0: 'cause it's all fake anyway.
1: And that was Rainbow Frog Biscuits. I believe that was your pick for this evening's list of tunes, wasn't it, Al?
2: It was.
1: And why was that?
2: It's just such a funny song. And, you know, the whole, you know, conspiracy, it's all just a simulation that aliens play when they get bored. You know, that's, come on.
1: I mean,
2: it's true.
1: We all know this, right? Exactly. Yeah.
2: Right? Right?
1: Conspiracy theory, what?
3: Well, bum, bum, bum. You know it isn't fake.
1: Yeah.
2: Anyway.
3: Community radio isn't fake.
1: Nice.
3: We're not AI. We're not robots. To my knowledge, we're not aliens or AI or anything like that. We're just humans picking up music and sharing it with you. And if that's something that you think is kind of neat, you should become a member. So you can go to kaxe.org and press that donate button. You are not going to hear a mix of music like this or people like this anywhere else.
1: Especially not people like this.
3: Especially not people like this. And if we get 4 pledges tonight, we get an extra $500 from a confidential donor who supports all of our wonderful volunteers like you two.
1: Rock on.
3: On KAXE, KBXE.
1: That sounds awesome. Quick word about the previous tunes before that one. We also heard from Bare Naked Ladies from their 2023 album, In Flight, an uplifting tune from their 14th album. We also heard from The Brummies with Sunshine, their 2020 album. The band is currently based in Nashville, but Brummies is a slang term for people from Birmingham, England. But they all grew up in Birmingham, Alabama, so they stole that particular moniker. And then we heard from No BS Brass with their version of Take On Me to start that whole set off.
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1: Sounds good. So we've got a whole bunch more tunes to get through this evening, and we're here until 10 o'clock. I am DJ Ben Frankenstein, here with Son of Frankenstein, Young Frankenstein.
2: Son of Frankenstein.
1: And also Bride of Frankenstein, otherwise known as Heather Johnson.
3: And I think Young Frankenstein.
1: That's kind of what I was leaning toward. Yeah.
2: I mean, okay, sure.
1: We have to show him the movie. This next set's going to start off with a tune that is, okay, so I have to explain this one just a touch. Originally, this was on Saturday Night Live way back in the day with the Nitty Gritty Dirt Band under the nickname The Toot Uncommons with Steve Martin.
3: This is,
1: except he's doing it now with Steep Canyon Rangers on his banjo as he plays with them frequently. This is King Tut.

0: life is so peculiar.
1: You get so wet in the rain.
0: You know it too.
1: Mm-hmm.
0: You get so warm in the sunshine.
1: Get my suntan. It doesn't pay to complain.
0: I never complain.

0: nothing to do but drink. Life is so peculiar that it makes you stop and think.
1: Yes, life,
0: Baba Duwebua,
1: is so peculiar.
0: It sure is.
1: A fork belongs with a knife.
0: It sure does.

0: That was Jungle with Problems, Problems with a Z. Jungle is a British electronic soul and funk music project founded by Josh Lloyd Watson and Tom McFarlane back in 2023. For that, we heard from Fishbone from their 2000 album, Fishbone and the Familyhood Nexperience Presents the Psychotic Friends Nutworks. It was the only Fishbone album that was ever released on Disney's Hollywood Records. And we also heard from Louis Armstrong and Louis Jordan and his Timpani Five from 1950. This collaboration only ever happened once, and actually Armstrong was in pain when they recorded this. I saw this online when I was reading about this earlier, that apparently his chops were damaged, as he referred to them. He had like bad lips in this recording, but he did it anyway. And we started off that set with Steep Canyon Rangers and Steve Martin doing King Tut, originally from SNL back in the 70s, I think, and 2011 was when the actual song was released here. But we're doing music on the river. And
1: we are doing music on the river, and it is the Handpicked Music Summer Member Drive.
0: Yes, it is.
1: So we need to hear from you, whether you're out at the cabin or if you are in the area year-round or wherever you stream us from. 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
1: in your honor.
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1: You're right by that gong.
2: It looks very bongable.
1: Very bongable, indeed.
0: He has the stick in his hand, and he's ready.
1: You can't deprive a boy of a gong. So, KAXE.org/donate. And thank you for listening tonight. Thanks for your company.
0: So we've got a whole bunch more tunes to get through this evening. This next tune is actually one of your favorites and mine, Alex, I believe.
2: It is.
0: It's Soul Coughing, which is one of my favorite bands of all time. But this is actually a remix of a Soul Coughing song that hadn't been released to an album when it first came out. It came out with Irresistible Bliss back in 97, along with Super Bon Bon. But they didn't release it on an album until they did this compilation album in 2002. But this is Super Bon Bon, the Propeller Heads radio edit version.

0: is going on?
1: We know that sound.
0: I didn't hear any T-Rex. Why are you banging that gong?
2: Because we got a donation.
0: Or
2: we
0: did.
2: Or whatever it's called.
0: We got a donation. Thank you to Keach. We really, really appreciate that.
1: From parts unknown.
0: From parts unknown. We wish we knew where he was, but we don't.
1: But shout out to Keach.
0: Shout out to Keach, and thank you so much. That means we are closer to getting that extra $500 volunteer match tonight. 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
2: Yeah.
0: Actual gong. It's a real gong.
2: It's a real gong. It's right here in the studio.
0: It's not a sound effect. So that's what I have to say. You know, it's been a rough road for community radio forever. And then after last year, we lost federal funding, and that is not coming back. 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
1: So from that last set, we heard from Tuba Skinny from 2022, American street band based out of New Orleans. Erica Lewis is the vocalist on that tune, but she's also the bass drummer for the band, which is kind of fun. We also heard from Rachel Chinariri from 2024, English singer-songwriter, got her start releasing songs on SoundCloud. That was Never Need Me from her album What a Devastating Turn of Events. We also heard from Bruce Archer from his new release here in 2026, Some Days, Some Folks, originally from the Brainerd-Baxter area. Been playing for over 40 years, including spending some time in the Minneapolis alt-rock scene. And we started that whole set off with a tune from 2002, which was actually a re-release of a song from back in 96, Soul Coughing, their remix of Super Bon Bon by the Propeller Heads.
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1: Awesome. So we got a bunch more tunes to get through this evening. We're here till 10 o'clock. This is DJ Ben Frankenstein, Young Frankenstein, and Bride of Frankenstein, otherwise known as Heather Johnson, here rolling through the tunes for you this evening. This next set starts off with a tune from one of our favorite local artists. This is Cage with Could It Be?

0: I'll be an evil bumblebee.
1: Laverne Baker from 1960, that is Chicago-born singer. She was also inspiring to Elvis Presley, who re-recorded 8 of her songs over the years, performing them live often. We also heard from Cage, local Bemidji artist, new song called Could It Be?
2: Oh, and come on.
1: Hit her again. There we go.
2: Yeah. And this is amazing. So that's two out of four. That's all we need to unlock an extra $500. And here we are. Tammy, thank you so much. New member and new sustainer. I cannot tell you how much we appreciate that.
1: Yay, Tammy.
2: That's fantastic. 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
2: 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We are doing On the River this evening. I am DJ Ben Franklinstein, along with young Ben Franklinstein, or son of Ben Franklinstein, whatever he wants to go with.
1: If it's going to be son of Ben Franklinstein, son of Franklinstein, and young Franklinstein.
3: It just depends on which movie you want to reference. Exactly. I mean, it's all very complicated. I am Bride of Franklinstein, because obviously, what could possibly be cooler than that? Come on.
2: That's good to know.
3: Yeah.
2: So we've got a whole bunch of hand-picked tunes for you this evening. It is just after 8 o'clock. So it is time for the Artist of the Week, and this week we've got John R. Miller with a brand new album called The Great Unknowing. This is the fifth album for the Americana singer-songwriter, recorded at Leon Russell's Church Studio in Tulsa, Oklahoma, live-tracked with Tulsa-based musicians like John Fulbright. There's a bunch of good tunes on this album. I decided to go with one that is actually a familiar tune. It's a cover called The Walk of Life.

0: That was Soap and Skin, an experimental music project by Austrian artist Anya Plaschk, covering Four Non Blondes' 1993 hit, What's Up. Before that, we also heard from Good Kid, a Canadian indie rock band. Their music actually gained popularity through live streaming of people playing Fortnite with their music because they chose not to issue DMCA strikes on it, so their music could just be played across streaming services for all to use. It was a tune called From the Start. We also heard from The Refreshments, which was a pick of yours, I believe, Young Frankenstein. Which, what was the reasoning for picking The Refreshments?
1: Well, they did the intro. Well, I guess they didn't really, they didn't do it for the show. It was, they made the song Yahoos and Triangles, which was used as the theme song for King of the Hill.
0: One of our favorite shows. And the they're actually a Swedish rock and roll band, which I didn't know, but that was a boogie-woogie tune called Down the Road a Piece, originally written by Don Ray in 1940. And before all that, we heard from the artist of the week, John R. Miller, doing a cover of the song Walk of Life from Dire Straits. And we are rolling through the tunes this evening. The Frankensteins are here, along with Heather Johnson, who is also a Frankenstein.
2: I am a Frankenstein. I'm the bride of Frankenstein. All I have to say is, that boy ain't right.
0: Well said. Well said.
2: Thank you. I do love King of the Hill. We are in our summer membership drive, and we are looking for at least two more pledges tonight so we can unlock an anonymous but volunteer-pointed extra match of $500. So we need four total. We have two. We've heard from Keech and we've heard from Tammy. Now we need to hear from you. So
0: you sitting right there cleaning your fish from today out on the lake. Come on. You're listening. Call in. Or, text us. Go to the website.
2: or nursing your sunburn or just drinking a whole bunch of water because it was very warm out there.
0: Drinking
2: today.
0: A whole bunch of water. Sure. You're sitting around drinking a whole bunch of water.
2: Or whatever.
1: You there sitting on your couch in the living room feeling the nice cool air conditioning in this hot, hot evening.
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2: KAXE.org. You've known this since birth. And click donate. It's very easy. We've all been members before. We were volunteers and employees and everything else. So we would sure appreciate that. And an extra $500, community radio can make that go an awfully long way, I assure you. And we would absolutely love to hear from you tonight. So
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0: So we're going to jump back into the tunes. We've got another one that's a pick from my young son here. This song is called Gospel, but it's probably better known as the theme to...
1: Monsters, Inc. Or Monsters University.
0: Yes.
1: One of the two.
0: This is a brass band called March 4th.

0: That was Bobby Darin from 1969, his album Commitment, which is on sort of heavy rotation in my own personal playlist because it is such a great album, and apparently it never charted for him. It was such a far departure from his usual musical styles. Before that, we heard from Doc Watson, well known for his finger-picking and flat-picking skills from the 50s all the way until he died in 2012. The tune was from 1964, The Deep River Blues. Before that, we heard from a new one from Bob Coratore. He just put out a new album this year called Bob Coratore and Friends, Ernestine Blues. He's 69 years old, blues harmonica player, guest starred on over 100 albums like R.L. Burnside and Louisiana Red. And the singer on that one was Teenie Tucker, the daughter of late blues musician Tommy Tucker. And the whole set started off with a tune from the brass band from Portland, March 4th, from 2009, their song Gospel, which was featured in Monsters University.
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2: 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Hear the song, identify it, and then mark your bingo card. The first round begins at 6 p.m. I will be there co-hosting with the amazing Andrew DeZingle. I know that name.
0: He is amazing.
2: And it is going to be the most fun night, so I hope you can make it.
0: It'll be awesome. So we're going to get back into the tunes. This is On the River After All. We'll be here till 10 o'clock playing music that it's all handpicked just by us, just for you. This next set starting off with a tune from an indie rock band from Philly called Friendship, from their recent album called Caveman Wakes Up. This is Free Association.

stuff. I used to have someone. She would get home from work. We'd put something on and complain about work.

0: That is a brand new tune from the Eels. Their upcoming album getting released in October called Cookie Happened. This album, or this song, is called I'm On Standby. And we're on standby, just standing by and waiting for you to reach out and make a donation.
1: Well, we are, because we're people-powered radio, and that doesn't just mean volunteers and staff. 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
0: And it's our birthday this year.
1: And it's our birthday this year, and but it's individuals just like you. 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You can also text us if you would like to increase your sustaining or make an additional gift. And that number is 218-326-1234. And we would absolutely love to hear from you tonight, because we have a match on the table.
0: Yes.
1: And if we get two more pledges, and I know we will, we will unlock a $500 volunteer match tonight. What do you think, Alex?
2: I think that's awesome, and that you shouldn't be... you don't rely on other people to do those two pledges, because you can be the difference and the ones who can get us that nice $500.
1: Exactly. Don't rely on other people. It's you we need right now.
0: Because we're relying on you.
1: Yes.
2: All right. 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
0: So let's get back into some tunes. We've handpicked all of this music for you tonight. We are DJ Ben Frankenstein, Young Frankenstein, and Bride of Frankenstein, all here to entertain you this evening until 10 o'clock. This next set starting off with a song from 2012 from the multi-instrumentalist Kishibashi. This is Bright Whites.

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0: 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You just heard from Two Door Cinema Club from their 2010 album, Tourist History, a Northern Irish rock band. That was one of your picks, I believe, Alex.
1: It was.
0: Any particular reason why? Just because it's cool?
1: Yeah.
0: One of those songs you heard and just loved.
1: Yep.
0: Basically. We also had another pick from Alex before that one from Pomplamoose, a cover of Cake's 2001 song, Love You Madly. Do you like the cover better or do you like the original better?
1: I gotta say, I do like the original better.
0: Okay.
1: Most of the time I would agree with the covers being better, but the classic is just... it's better.
0: Yeah, it stands up on its own. Although I really do love Pomplamoose. I love a lot of their music, and they do great covers. Before that, we heard from Tally Hall with the fifth song from their debut album back in 2005 called The Bidding. Another Alex choice. That was a large set of Alex music. And it's cool, though. I love Tally Hall as well. And that set started off with Kishibashi, multi-instrumentalist, playing all the things you heard and all the voices layered were all his as well. Very cool tune called Bright Whites.
1: Tonight will be patchy smoke and partly cloudy with lows 59 to 66. Tuesday will be sunny with highs 86 to 90 with calm wind, overnight lows in the upper 60s. Wednesday will be sunny with highs 89 to 93. And the question of the week is, what songs are on your summer playlist? 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
2: Yeah, let us know what's your summer jam and what you're playing at the lake or at home or while you work. 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
2: Well, maybe, but you know, we play an awful lot of music, so you're going to have to pick something from there. 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
0: It's true.
2: You know, you have to invest a lot of time and thought into it, and I think it really shows through. 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
0: So, the care.
2: So we need to hear from you. 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We cannot wait to hear from you because we love banging the gong.
0: Alex has got the gong stick ready.
1: Oh, yeah.
0: So we're going to jump back into the tunes. This next set's got some fun stuff from Minnie Pearl and CW Stone King, but we're going to start the set off with a tune that I particularly love from a band called Feed Me Jack. They are a prog rock band, indie prog rock from Santa Cruz, California. It's a tune called Night Fork.

0: have one new voice message.
1: Hey, I know we haven't talked in a while, but I just want to say you're doing amazing. And I hope you're not getting too caught up on all the things you think you should be doing. I know you've been told you gotta do this, gotta do that, gotta do it this way, but you're on your own path. So let it come to you. As you pass through time, don't forget to simply enjoy existing here in this moment. Because that's all we got, this time right now. So take care of yourself. I love you, and I'll talk to you later.

0: Now, Minnie, there ain't no sense in you fussing at me because you know I'm going to do what I want to do.
1: And can I tell you something? I'm going to do what I want to do, too.
0: Well, now, what kind of deal is this?
1: Sorry about that.
0: That ain't fair.
2: Particle Man, Particle Man.

0: They Might Be Giants from 1990, Particle Man, never released as a single, but became one of the duo's most iconic songs. I remember watching Tiny Toons as a kid, and they did a whole session, like, they did a bunch of tunes off that album, like, animated them with all the characters on the show, which was kind of fun. Before that, we heard from Minnie Pearl and Red Savine from 1966. Minnie Pearl, of course, known for her Howdy!
1: And her hat tag.
0: Her hat, yes, like $1.89 on it. I think I saw her on Hee Haw, right? She was on Hee Haw.
1: Yeah, she was one of the recurring personalities. I always thought she was pretty cool.
0: She's hilarious.
1: I always thought she was really old. And then
0: she's not. Or she wasn't.
1: She wasn't when she was not at all. Not remotely. No.
0: But she looked great.
1: Perspective is the thing.
0: Exactly. Before that, we heard from American indie electronic music producer Grizz from 2022, known for his sax playing and funk soul style. We also heard from C.W. Stone King, Australian blues singer, from his 2014 album Gone Boogaloo. And we started that whole set off with Santa Cruz, California indie prog rock band Feed Me Jack with Nightfork.
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1: Well, that's great. And the other thing you can do with that number is you can text the word DONATE to 218-326-1234. We only have two pledges left, and we only have less than 45 minutes left of the show. And if we hear from you by 10, we get an extra $500 unlocked. It's super exciting for us to get these extra funds from a generous confidential donor.
0: It's also exciting for Alex to hit the gong. Let him hit the gong, people.
1: Yeah. Let the boy hit the gong. Yeah. So it's we have an amazing start to our summer fundraiser, and we're so happy to be here with you. We just need you to kick in a few bucks at kaxe.org. Click that donate button, become a member, and you can continue listening to community public radio, because that's what we are. Spinning all the what would Dan Gannon say? All the sounds from all the towns.
0: Oh, that was
1: the nicest sounds from all the towns.
0: There we go.
1: Handpicked by people like you and me, just regular people, not robots.
0: Not robots.
1: Not algorithms.
2: We're concerned, we're not robots.
0: No. And robots wouldn't pick this next song. Which Alex picked.
1: Oh, is it anti-robot?
0: Oh, very. No. No, but it's about a man. About a watermelon man.
1: All right. I want to hear this.
0: This is Herbie Hancock from 1975, Live in Tokyo, which, by the way, originally he was going to make this song a hard bop song. Oh. He re-recorded the song like three times, and the third time there was a guy who stepped in to replace Chick Corea in Herbie Hancock's band, and his name was Mongo Santa Maria. And he said, hey, I want to play some bongos and stuff on this. And Herbie's like, okay, let's do it. And then the third recording featured Bill Summers blowing into beer bottles at the beginning and making that iconic sound. This is Herbie Hancock's Watermelon Man.

0: bit of yes.
1: That's Grace Potter from 19. Oh, wait, not 19. that is from 2023, her album Grace Potter's Road Trip. American singer-songwriter, great tune. We heard from Mason Jennings, brand new release from the Minneapolis artist. His new album called Dark Wings. The tune was called Say Goodbye to the Ground. And we started that set off with classic Herbie Hancock with the live version from 1975 of his tune Watermelon Man.
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1: All right. Well, let's get back into the tunes. I've got some Roger Miller for you here, the voice of Alan Dale, the singing rooster in Disney's Robin Hood. I know that he was many other things to people, but that's always what I think of.
3: Yeah.
1: This is from 1969, Where Have All the Average

0: Ellen Steckert from 1956, a new album that has basically just remastered all of her archival audio. These tracks used to only be available to the original 10-inch records, and Malachi Kuntz put together a cool show about this process and interviewed her earlier this summer.
1: She's 90, I believe, or in her 90s.
0: Still very cool.
1: Oh, it was an amazing piece.
0: Oh, yeah.
1: Hey, hey, we got a gong. We want to extend a huge, huge thanks to Dave in Minneapolis for helping us out and helping us earn our $500 match. We just need one more in the next 17 minutes, and that is you. So go to KAXE.org right now and click on that donate button, and we will unlock another $500. We still have some music to play, so you will be well entertained while you do that.
0: Absolutely. We're going to jump back in real quick with multi-instrumentalist UK musician Jacob Collier with Well.

0: That was Almost Monday from their 2015 album. This song was called Enjoy the Ride, San Diego indie pop band. Before that, we heard from English singer-songwriter, multi-instrumentalist, producer, and educator known for his reharmonizations and layering, Jacob Collier with Well from 2024.
1: We got it, guys.
0: Oh, yeah.
1: We made our match. That's number four. We heard from Nancy in Baker, Montana. Nancy, thank you so much.
0: Thank you, Nancy. You rock.
1: You rock. And we have made an extra $500 from a confidential donor tonight.
0: Yes.
1: And Nancy says, best DJ set I have ever heard tonight. Oh,
2: wow.
1: My gosh.
2: Wow.
1: What well, we honor. Are all smiles here, Nancy. Thank you so much for supporting People Powered KAXE, KBXE. We sure appreciate you.
0: That's amazing.
1: It is amazing. Woohoo.
0: Well, let's... You got something to say, Alex?
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0: All right. Well, let's use these last 10 minutes to play some more music. We're going to do a song from 21 Pilots. This is Stressed Out.

0: 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We are DJ Ben Franklinstein, Young Franklinstein, Bride of Franklinstein. Thank you so much for tuning in with us tonight. Thank you so much for your donations. We've had a wonderful night. I hope you have a wonderful night. I hope you have a great rest of the week. See you soon.
1: Good night.

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1: Thank you so much for being with us today. We heard from so many folks, 5 people to the morning show. We heard from folks over the weekend raising over $2,000 as we have a $50,000

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0: Oh boy, me oh my oh, that is a group we just saw a couple of weeks ago up in Winnipeg, Empanadas Ilegales. I think they're out of Vancouver, bringing that cumbia sound. The song's called Agua y Coco, Water and Coconut. And wow, they had an amazing trumpet player. And the highlight for me of that band is they had a woman who played maracas only, and whew, she did things with the maracas I've never seen a percussion player do before. It was phenomenal. Before Empanadas Ilegales, we heard Sylvan Esso with Concrete Glen, brand new single from them. Brittany Ann Trambaugh gave us Lucky Broke Girl, and we started the set off with a song by Crooked Fingers called Insomnia. I'm DJ Dang. This is Headwaters, your source for the most fundraisingest towns all around, right here on People Powered Radio, KAXE, KBXC. And I'm joined this morning by Heather Johnson. We are on our summer member drive. Morning, Heather.
1: Good morning. Yeah, and our summer member drive is all about
0: music.
1: Which is it's just one of the most joyful things to celebrate, right? Because we actually have humans playing music that they pick out all by themselves. That's not common anymore.
0: It's not common, unfortunately, but it's also what makes our station so unique and brilliant. So we'll be celebrating our 50th birthday all week. We'll be celebrating what music does for us in our lives. And we are looking for new members. We're looking for someone to increase their membership. Whatever it is that fits you, give us a call at 218-326-1234.
1: Yeah, we would love to talk to you today. Tell us about what is on your summer playlist. Tell us what albums you're just really loving right now. We would love to hear from you. So like Dan said, 218-326-1234. We have many friendly voices waiting to take your donation.
0: Heather, can you describe the t-shirt that we have specially printed up for this member drive?
1: Absolutely, I can.
0: It's a doozy.
1: It is a kind of a Gen X icon rethought by Malachi Coons, who is definitely not Gen X.
0: but is clearly a marketing genius.
1: Yes, he is a marketing genius. So if you remember back in maybe your high school or teen days, for some of us who grew up in the 80s and 90s, there was a D.A.R.E. program. And the D.A.R.E. program taught us to say no to drugs. And we are asking you to say no to algorithms by supporting KAXE, KBXE. I mean, come on. No, we don't need any more algorithms, right? We're capable of finding things that we like on our own and sharing them with others. That human-to-human communication through music is so important. And we can leave the robots out of this conversation.
0: The only kind of AI we have is awesome individuals here that make up our community of radio listeners, members that fund the station. Obviously, a year ago, we lost federal funding, and the people that love the station have backed us in a big, big way, and we're just looking to continue that support. So yeah, the new t-shirts we have are modeled off of that, I guess, iconic, you would call it, the red lettering across the front on a black t-shirt, but ours says KAXE, and just say no to algorithms, and let's keep the creativity that our community brings on the air and bringing you just fantastic music. A majority of the week we have community members coming in and hosting on the river and providing the music for us. It's selected by them. The only thing we ask them to play really is album of the week and a few other sort of constraints, or not constraints, but how would you describe it?
1: Well,
0: boundaries, sort of like styles of music? And
1: there really aren't that many boundaries. I would say that the one thing that we ask them to keep in mind is inclusivity.
0: Mm-hmm, yep.
1: So we want to hear from absolutely everyone, and that means hosting on the air, but it also means what we're playing on the air. We want to hear from everyone. Eras and genders and backgrounds and, you know, just from all over the world and all genres. That is why everything it's surprising. Like, if you don't like the song you're hearing on the radio, wait 2.5 minutes. you will hear something that you love.
0: It's
1: maybe
0: true.
1: For the first time.
0: It's inevitable. Yeah. Okay, so call us at 218-326-1234, 218-326-1234, and become a member of this fantastic community radio station. We're the oldest rural community radio station in the nation, and that's a really special thing that that we celebrate, and especially this year, because at 50, it's time to get your middle-aged celebrations on. So I'm buying a convertible. What are you doing for your middle-aged birthday?
1: I think we're going to play some more great music.
0: You're not getting a motorcycle? Come on.
1: Me? I'm not 50 yet.
0: Call us at 218-326-1234. I'm saying if I was the radio station and I was buying a middle-aged panic buy gift, you know, like those are the sort of... couple of stereotypical things.
1: I don't know.
0: At least for the men.
1: Yeah, I think so. I don't know. Maybe some sort of a exterior facelift. I don't know.
0: All right, I'm going to honor Heather's request and get back to the music. Call us at 218-326-1234. We have a giant, beautiful gong set up here in the station. Yes. And every time we get in a new pledge or an increase of a pledge, we get to sound the gong. And we want to do that this morning as much as possible. So call 218-326-1234. Right now, we're going to hear a new single from Australia's The Avalanches. And this features Karen O from Yeah Yeah Yeahs on vocals. It's called Blue Shadows.

0: New single from Minnesota artist Kelly Hunt there. We heard Clouds. Before Kelly Hunt, a group called Mama's Broke gave us their song Reunion. The Avalanches with a brand new single out featuring Karen O from the Yeah Yeah Yeah started that set off with the tune Blue Shadows. I'm DJ Dang. This is Headwaters, your source for the coolest sounds from the coolest towns right here on People Powered Radio, KAXE, KBXE. Thank you so much for being here. It is our summer member drive. We're looking for people to join up with our crew here at the radio station. We're celebrating our 50th birthday all year long. And whether it's the news, the music, the awesome volunteers we have on air here, whatever draws you to this station, we'd appreciate it if you'd just join us. 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Coming up in just a minute here will be the KAXE Album of the Week. And we'll be checking out weather soon. 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
0: Indeed. 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Coming up later this morning around 10:30 will be our request line, where we're looking for requests from you guys. I already got quite a bunch. The theme is trees. We're going to get some Steve Earle in there, Van Morrison. Who else we got? Tom Waits, Dia Victoria, and of course Bob Marley and the Wailers. Now it is time for our KAXE Album of the Week. It's The Great Unknowing by John R. Miller. This is his fifth record from the Americana singer-songwriter, and it was recorded at Leon Russell's Church Studio in Tulsa, Oklahoma. We are going to hear the song, Think I'm Gonna Start Over. Think I'm Gonna Start Over. This is John R. Miller. Let us know what you think of the song of Album of the Week. You can text us at 218-326-1234.

0: You know what that means.
1: We do love that sound. I do know what that means. We have some new information. You want to share it with us?
0: Absolutely. We have a pledge from Barb, and thank you very much, Barb, for supporting us on our summer member drive. We have a big goal of $50,000, and you are helping us get there. 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It just takes a second.
1: Indeed. Be like Barb. 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KBXE, we're celebrating our 50th birthday. We're celebrating music and we're celebrating new members like Barb. So just give us a shout at 218-326-1234. And $50,000 sounds kind of like an intimidating number, but we wouldn't ask for funds that we don't think the community is willing to give us to support us. So
0: no, we never would. And we're not looking for billionaires. You know, we're just looking for you. That's all.
1: I've never once looked for a billionaire.
0: You never once have?
1: I've never once have.
0: I mean, it's not on my mind to find a billionaire and see if, like in the cartoons, money is falling out of their pockets when they walk down the street. I mean, I'm not above that. I would pick up gold coins like I'm in one of, you know, DuckTales or something.
1: Scrooge McDuck.
0: Absolutely.
1: Huh?
0: Yeah.
1: Yeah. Call us at 218-326-1234. Become a member now. You can increase the membership you might already have. Whatever you choose to do, we value it tremendously. The theme this week for our summer member drive is music, and we are not powered by algorithms. We have a great t-shirt, kind of spoofing the Dare t-shirts from the 80s and 90s, but with our call letters on it, KAXE, and just say no to algorithms.
0: Absolutely. Say yes to people and no to algorithms.
1: Say yes to creativity and no to algorithms.
0: Exactly. Yes to CD libraries and vinyl libraries and imagination and no to boring robots. We don't need any more.
1: No,
0: we're
1: no,
0: done.
1: No. Yep.
0: We're good.
1: So KAXE, KBXE, we've been around 50 years and we need you to help us be around for another 50 years. Call us at 218-326-1234. Be like Barb.
0: Be like Barb.
1: Yes.
0: Dare to be like Barb.
1: Dare to be like Barb.
0: And become
1: Barb.
0: A member.
1: Yes. It's time for a daily slice of green cheese.
0: Absolutely.
1: All right. This is our daily trivia question. Be the first to call in with the correct answer, and we'll give you a coupon for a treat at an area business. Thanks goes out to today's sponsors, Dairy Queen in Grand Rapids, Common Grounds 218 in Longville, and Wings Airport Cafe in Brainerd for making the daily slice of green cheese possible. If you've won sometime in the last month or so, please let someone else give it a go. Here is today's question. So this is a Minnesota, Minneapolis-centric question here. Carl Mueller was born on this day and played bass in one of Minnesota's most famous rock and roll bands, who were initially called Loud Fast Rules. This might be getting in the weeds a little bit, but we'll see who knows their music history out there. So this band started out as a hardcore punk band called Loud Fast Rules, and they went on to pretty widely well-known rock and roll fame. And Carl Mueller, whose birthday is today, he was the bass player for that band. So I'm going to play an audio clue, and this should maybe help you come up with an answer. And when you call in with your answer, you can upgrade your membership or become a member if you haven't decided to do that yet. Now is the time. So I'm going to play the song, and then you'll call in with the answer. We're looking for the name of the band, 218-326-1234.

Pints of Green Cheese yet. I'll throw out some other band members and see if that helps. So Carl Mueller, it's his birthday today. He was the bass player in this band. We're looking for the name of the band. Their lead singer was Dave Perner. That might be something that'll tweak your memory. And their guitar player and other singer was Danny Murphy. So if you any of those fellows' names ring a bell, Dave Perner, Danny Murphy, Carl Mueller, what band were they in? Give us a call at 218-326-1234. This is new music from Leon Bridges.

Better by Baby Rose. Before that, a new tune from Leon Bridges called Illusion. And the answer to our daily trivia question, slice of green cheese. We do have a winner. I guess we'll talk about the winner first before we get to the question. David from New York Mills is going to the Good Life Cafe in Park Rapids. And David correctly answered the question. Carl Mueller was born on this day and played bass in one of Minnesota's most famous rock and roll bands. The band was initially called Loud Fast Rules. What is the name of the band as most people would know them? And it is Soul Asylum. And I actually worked in a restaurant with Carl Mueller for about 6 months or a year, where many in the rock and roll scene in Minneapolis found a paycheck working at this restaurant. It was quite the scene. 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This week's host is Mike Berry, and Heather Johnson will be guiding you down the trivia way. 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We're going to take a look at weather in the listening area today. Mostly sunny, highs in the upper 80s, low 90s, patchy smoke, northwest winds 5 to 20 miles per hour. Partly cloudy tonight, lows 59 to 66. Tomorrow, more of the same. Sunny, highs in the upper 80s. Calm winds, overnight lows in the upper 60s. And Wednesday, put it on repeat. Sunny, highs upper 80s and low 90s. We are in the days of summer right now, folks, in northern Minnesota. Our KAXE question of the week is, what songs are on your summer playlist? Send text us at 218-326-1234. And we did hear from Dave H., and he wants to add Never Enough by Turnstile and Here by Mumford & Sons with Sierra Farrell as two songs from his summer playlist. You can text us your summer playlist tunes at 218-326-1234. And while you're on that number, while you're texting us...

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1: 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It's all covers of our other artists and songs she's been doing live for quite a while, and this one is a cover of Blaze Foley's Oval Room.

0: listening to a super cool new record by Nicholas Payton and the group Butcher Brown. It's called A Supreme Blue, and they cover parts of records by Miles Davis and John Coltrane, who were both born 100 years ago in 1926. That's pretty awesome. We are hearing their version of Pursuance. This is Nicholas Payton and Butcher Brown. Before that, a group out of Southern California called the Marlowes. We heard I'm Just a Girl. New music from Devin Gilfillian, Hold On. And Margot Rice has an EP of covers. I'm sorry, it's not an EP. It's a full record of covers called Days of Unrest. And we heard her version of Blaze Foley's Oval Room. I am DJ Dang. 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It is our summer member drive here at KAXE KBXE, and I'm joined by Andrew DeZinkle right now. How are you doing, Andrew?
1: I'm doing great this morning.
0: What you got to say?
1: Well, if you haven't heard, we are in our summer member drive, and we are looking for you. And what we're focusing on is we want you to appreciate what the music scene is like here at KXE. Like, I can't imagine any other stations that are playing Gordon Lightfoot and then Geese in the same block. No other radio station is going to do that but ours.
0: From Gordon Lightfoot to Geese. Oh, we have a whole bunch of those, and now I'm completely spacing on all, like Queen Ida to Queen Esther. There's a lot more where we're connecting the old sounds with the new sounds, legendary, iconic artists to the new legends of music today. We just heard Margot Price. We brought her to Riverfest a couple summers ago. Artists like Courtney Barnett, and who could forget Jason Isbell? Wow.
1: Well, I'm wearing a Spoon shirt that I got from Riverfest.
0: That's right. So this is a kind of musical growth, musical exposure that Northern Community Radio, KAXE, KBXE, brings to our region. And we're celebrating it all week. We have a great t-shirt for those of you donating $250. And it's a mock-up of the old DARE logo, except instead of D-A-R-E, it says K-A-X-E. And just say no to algorithms. The music on KAXE has been handpicked since 1976, and do your part now to keep the music rolling. You can text the word donate to 218-326-1234. Although today we have people ready to answer the phone, so you don't need to text it. You can just call that number, 218-326-1234.
1: Yeah, think about how many different times you've been around like a campfire or playing cards with friends. 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Oh, what is this song? And that's not even just for new songs. There's been songs played from older artists that I just missed in my life. And I only heard because they were played on our station from our volunteer DJs, who all have like their own deep knowledge of music, which I think is what makes KXE so special. Is it's not just staff that's picking out music for you to listen to. It's all these music fans from our area showing their treasures and collections they've grown over the years.
0: Our volunteers are amazing. 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Every week, a new volunteer gets a feature. I think it's Diane Ott this week, who just was on the river on Friday night and is often on the dark, and is one of our many, many, many really enthusiastic music programmers here at KAXE KBXE. So give us a call at 218-326-1234. From John Prine to Genesis Owusu. That one's okay. Where's that list? We had some really good ones. I mean, Genesis.
1: I haven't seen this list. Genesis, I just made up John, the Gordon Lightfoot Geese one.
0: KAXE creates a soundtrack you won't get anywhere. 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
1: If there was ever a song you discovered because of our radio station, now is the time to step up and make a donation.
0: That should be a lot of people.
1: Yeah, absolutely.
0: That should be a lot of people. I would imagine over the years, just between you and I, Andrew, the amount of songs and artists that we've discovered via, like you were just saying, via other DJs, or even staff people here at the station, That's a long list for
1: Absolutely.
0: Me.
1: Absolutely.
0: It's a long list. And across genres, like probably styles of music that I didn't really pay attention to in my younger days, let's say.
1: Mm-hmm.
0: The stations exposed me to those sounds and those artists now. And
1: well,
0: I would say I'm fully a fan. It's grown my ears.
1: Before I started listening to KXC, I just assumed folk music was any music with a guitar in it. And now I know better.
0: Well, I think folk music is any music played by folks. So I think that's a Big Tent. I'm always kind of a Big Tent kind of guy. Well, maybe that's not 100% true, but... yeah, folk music is made by folks. I like that broader definition. Coming up at 11 o'clock, we're going to have our second version of the Hot Dish Time Machine series, where we bring in folks who were foundational in the growth of the station, and they come in and play music they want to play and have some discussions around their involvement in the station. And this morning, we're super lucky to have Brandon Chase and Dan Haug, Green Cheese Master Brandon Chase, and Dan Haug was our longtime engineer here at KAXE, KBXE, and both of them have witnessed a lot of change at our station, a lot of growth. They'll be in from 11 to 1 for Hot Dish Time Machine, and tomorrow we'll have Scott Hall, and Jennifer Barr will be sitting in with Scott, the one-time news reporter and longtime host and station person. Scott Hall will be on Hot Dish Time Machine tomorrow morning from 11 until 1. We're going to keep going with the music here. I got a double thumbs up from Andrew, which is sad because he should only be able to give me a single thumbs up because he should have that mallet in his hand and be banging that gong. But in the meantime, we are going to hear a song from Joey Quinones. We're waiting for you. Become a member now. Call us at 218-326-1234.

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1: Oh, Brother Wallace, just saw that fella up in Winnipeg a couple weeks ago, and if you like that kind of energy and that kind of tune, he brings it all day long. Brother Wallace, who do you love? Before that, Michelle David and the True Tones with Soul Woman, and that set began with Joey Quinones with his song Don't Be Late. Oh, that was a sweet little baby tap there on the gong, Andrew.
2: I had bigger plans to hit it harder, and for some reason my arms decided not to.
1: You did take a big swing,
2: yeah,
1: and then your arms
2: just like stopped.
1: It went in slow motion. It looked like it was going to be a wallop, and it was a tap.
2: I got
1: but
2: it in my head.
1: The sound of that gong means...
2: We have renewing members, Tim and Deborah from Bemidji, renewing their membership here at KXE People Power Radio, and that's all what it's all about. People Power, Tim and Deborah stepped up.
1: Thank you so much, Tim and Deborah. There are a second pledge we've had this morning on Headwaters. We heard from Barb earlier. Be like Barb, be like Tim and Deborah, and support this community radio station. Been around 50 years, and we want to keep going for at least another 50, but we need your support to do it. So you can text us. You can call. There's human beings here to answer
2: your
1: phone.
2: I'll answer.
1: There's no robots. There's no machines behind the curtain. Well, there are machines, but come on, like, because we have to play the music via machines. But you know what I'm saying? There's actual.
2: We're doing it like the old-fashioned way with vinyl and CDs and whatnot. That's
1: vinyl and CDs and whatnot, right here. So you can call us at 218-326-1234 and get one of those KAXE. Just Say No to Algorithms shirts. They're fantastic. They're hilarious. And I'm hoping to get one myself. They're modeled after the old DARE t-shirts that were handed out left and right to kids in school. Did you get one when you were in school, Andrew?
2: Yes, I did. And I actually won the essay contest in my DARE program, too.
1: Oh, humble brag. How old were you?
2: I don't know, like fifth grade, maybe?
1: Fifth grade.
2: So essay. I got a banner of... that says DARE on it.
1: DARE.
2: I still have it.
1: Be like Andrew. Just dare to say no to algorithms and become part of this station. Join us at 218-326-1234. Members are the lifeblood of the station. It's what keeps us growing. It's what sustains us. And it's what keeps us... being incredibly dynamic, if I do say so myself, whether it's the fantastic news that the news team brings or the music programming that the staff and our amazing volunteers bring.
2: Yeah, absolutely. Now, speaking of, we got a list of songs that you, the listeners, have been wanting to hear.
1: So every Monday on Headwaters, we do Request Line, where we take suggestions and requests from the community based on a theme. And actually, the theme today, Andrew, is kind of sad. I haven't said anything to anybody yet, but the theme is trees.
2: Oh.
1: So the reason I picked this theme is because of last summer's derecho, right? Like millions, literally millions of trees were blown over, crashed, smashed, gone. And it's changed the landscape of where we live in Bemidji. It's changed the horizon, how you see the town, what you can and can't see from before. And I have an enormous cottonwood tree in my front yard that survived the storm, even though it's leaning right over my house. And it's leaning over the street, leaning over cars. And I've hesitated and hesitated because it's such an incredible shade tree. It keeps our house cool on these really hot summer days. It's great for the dogs to just chill out and get out of the sun and out of the heat. We eat lunch, breakfast, dinner out there all the time in the shade of this cottonwood tree, and it's coming down tomorrow.
2: Oh,
1: I know.
2: Sad to hear that.
1: I'm super sad about it. So that's why that's kind of spurred me to come up with today's theme is trees. And I think so much of what KAXE does here, especially what John Latimer and Charlie do in Phenology, is bring a heightened appreciation of nature. And this tree has been in my life since I bought the house in 2015. And it's a massive old cottonwood, which is a softwood tree. So it's destined to be crashing down soon. And I'd rather have it taken down properly. So the theme of today's request line is trees. Let's celebrate trees. The first song we're going to start with will be a song by Bob Marley. If you've got a small, if you've got a big tree, we are the small axe, which is a song about people power, I think. And that's what we are, people powered radio here. Call us at 218-326-1234. And anything you want to say before we get into request line?
2: Thanks again to Tim and Deborah, who just renewed their membership.
1: Be like Tim and Deborah. Be like Barb. Call us at 218-326-1234. This is Small Axe by the Wailers.

The Dia Victoria Magnolia Blues, talking about those magnolia trees, which we don't have up here. But this is a set where we're talking about trees. This is Request Line right here on Headwaters on People Powered Radio, KAXE, KBXE. I'm your host, DJ Dang. Thanks so much for being here. That was the Dia Victoria Magnolia Blues. And we heard Joni Mitchell as requested by Liz from Tamarack, took all the trees, put them in a tree museum. That's one of the lines from Big Yellow Taxi by Joni Mitchell. Fits right in our trees theme. And of course, the Wailers with their song, Small Acts. 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Coming up at 11 o'clock will be Hot Dish Time Machine with Brandon Chase and Dan Haug. We are foregoing the World Cafe all week long and bringing you a special edition that we have named Hot Dish Time Machine, where we get folks that were foundational in the early days and growth of this station to come in and play music and chat and reminisce and talk about then and talk about now. And this morning's hosts will be Brandon Chase and Dan Haug. Tomorrow morning, Scott Hall and Jennifer Barr will be on Hot Dish Time Machine. The theme of today's request line, as I said, is, trees. And we heard from Lisa, who is a self-identified tree-hugging logger, and she wanted to hear Lone Pine Hill by Steve Earle. Right here on People Powered Radio, KAXE, KBXE. 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

Closing out today's request line with A Forest by The Cure, as requested by Diane Ott, who is our featured on-air volunteer on our segment Beyond the Voice. Go to KAXE.org and look for Beyond the Voice, and you'll see Diane Ott's feature sometime up this afternoon. Before The Cure, we heard John Gorka. Shout out to Scott Hall. That was a request from him. And Bill Monroe and his Bluegrass Boys doing their version of In the Pines. That goes out to Aaron Brown, who mentioned In the Pines this morning. And Lone Pine Hill, as requested by Lisa. Shout out to Christy Miller, who will be on Hot Tub Time Machine later this week. She requested Jim Miller's Walking Through the Tall Pines, and we will not have enough time, unfortunately, to get to that. Coming up in just a few minutes will be Brandon Chase and Dan Haug for a special edition of Hot Dish Time Machine from 11 o'clock until 1 p.m. We are in our summer member drive. Call us at 218-326-1234. 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

0: 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I'm Andrew DeZingle. Coming up at 7 o'clock, it's going to be On the River with your volunteer host, Diane Ott. 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More on Facebook. And looking at weather tonight, showers and thunderstorms possible. Mostly cloudy with temps in the mid to upper 60s. South winds up to 25 miles per hour. Tomorrow, patchy fog early, then partly sunny. Highs 87 to 92 with patchy smoke. Evening lows in the mid 60s, low 70s. Now back to As It Happens.
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3: In 1996, A Tribe Called Quest released their album Beats, Rhymes, and Life. And with it, World Cafe correspondent John Morrison says the group moved into more serious territory, partly because members Q-Tip and Fife Dog weren't really getting along.
4: By the time they got to this fourth record, they're still young guys, but they're also coming to grips with a lot of stuff. You know, as you're growing up and you're in your, like, mid-20s, you're figuring out a lot of stuff about life.
3: But Q-Tip had made a new friend in the visionary producer, Jay Dilla. They'd met at Lollapalooza a couple years before, and Jay Dilla came in to work with them.
4: Q-Tip, he saw the vision, as they say. He heard

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1: Hail damage down around Markley Resort on Cass Lake, and sounds like Star Island had some good hail damage and some docks and boats flipped over.
2: Up to 10,000 people lost power overnight after the storm, but crews from Beltrami Electric reported Saturday morning that nearly all service areas were restored. After Sunday's intense heat and humidity in most of the state, which included real field temperatures up to 110 degrees in Beltrami County, humidity is expected to decrease throughout the week. Most of those evacuated due to the Superior National Forest wildfires can return home after changes to the evacuation order Sunday. Megan Buffington has the update.
3: Most evacuations were lifted at 7 p.m. Sunday. Three zones along the Cloquet Line northeast of Ely remain in go status because of the Camp Fire. One zone on the Echo Trail, about 15 miles southeast of Crane Lake, also remains in go status as firefighters continue to clean up trees burned in the Sioux Fire. All other evacuation zones were downgraded one level. Only property owners are allowed to return to the newly opened areas. According to the Monday update, rain has helped limit fire activity, but heat remains in the leaf litter below the surface. Governor Tim Walz was in Ely on Monday. He has not ruled out extending the peacetime emergency he declared earlier this month and urged lawmakers to provide relief to the region. Doing so would require calling a special legislative session. Megan Buffington, KAXE News.
2: Grand Rapids-based business L&M Fleet Supply is expanding into two more Midwestern states, KAXE's Emma
4: Farm and Home, a Missouri-based company with seven stores in Missouri and Kansas. In a news release last week, L&M stated that the planned acquisition is meant to strengthen two companies with similar backgrounds and community roots. L&M also stated that Family Center's existing locations will continue to operate without a name change. The combined company will operate 20 stores in five Midwestern states. Emma Crabb, KAXE News.
2: This weekend marked the 11th Gish Konegewag Powwow in McGregor. Stella Mayerhoff attended and has more.
5: Walking into the powwow, attendees were met with the sounds of jingle dresses, fry bread and oil, and drums. Powwows take place for different reasons. The Ge'ish Konegewag Powwow is a celebration.
6: Ishkunage means to save something or reserve something in Ojibwe. So Ge'ishkunagewag is remembering all the people before us who reserved or saved all of these things that we continue on today, our ways, our traditions, and just being an Anishinaabe.
5: Micha Abed has been returning to this powwow year after year. He says the event draws in some of the best talent from around the country, and that the public is welcome to attend.
6: So try some of the great food, buy some of the great Indian crafts, and view some of the top dancers and singers on earth right here in our little community of East Lake.
5: 9-year-old Dorian Kretzman has been a grass dancer since he could walk. When it's time to dance, his mind is clear.
7: I just think about nothing, just dancing.
5: He's here with Teresa Verkenes, who has danced her whole life as well.
8: I'm Dorian's grandmother, and it fills me with pride and joy.
5: More powwows are to come this summer, including the Mille Lacs 60th Annual Powwow, August 14th to 16th. Stella Mayerhoff, Report for America Corps member for KAXE News.
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10: 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I'm Raina Duras, joined by John Morrison. 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How you doing, John?
11: I'm good, Raina. How you been?
10: I've been great. 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

0: West's fourth album. How was it initially received in comparison to their earlier work?
1: Yeah, Beats, Rhymes, and Life is interesting, and it has an interesting place in the group's this kind of like pantheon of their early work, because their first three records are like stone cold classics, right? And like really one of the greatest three album runs in hip hop history. But when Beats, Rhymes, and Life came out, a lot of people were not loving this record. Sonically, it was different than the music that they had done before, a little more understated. The themes were a little darker. Like, A Tribe Called Quest always, for being as young as they were when they made those first three classics, they always dealt with some, like, more, like, adult themes than you would think from people who were that young. But this record was, like, a real grown-up record. The reviews were, like, nice, but a lot of people, I distinctly remember, like, folks being like, what is this? Like, why does it sound different? You know, it just wasn't what people were expecting. So it has kind of like a unique place in that catalog.
0: Yeah, it's that thing that happens when an artist dares to do something slightly different. Right. And people are like, oh, okay, what to do with this? We're going to hear the song Stressed Out, which features Faith Evans next. Why did you want to play this one?
1: Yeah, Stressed Out is interesting because, you know, a lot of Beats, Rhymes, and Life is dark. It's heavy. Stressed Out, ironically, is a brighter song. You know what I mean?
0: Yeah.
1: But it feels kind of triumphant. It is about, like, the daily stress of life and that sort of thing. And it feels like these young guys navigating, like, being famous, trying to create art, trying to navigate art and commerce, all of that stuff that they were talking about throughout the record. But it does have this kind of like bright, you know, uplifting kind of feel. So it's like you're stressed out, but, you know, maybe around the corner, you know, things will be better. So it has a nice contrast, a nice like interplay of these different like emotions.
0: Here's Stressed Out.

0: featuring Faith Evans, Stressed Out, from their 1996 album Beats, Rhymes, and Life. It's World Cafe. I'm Raina Duras here with John Morrison on the Culture Corner talking about that album. So Beats, Rhymes, and Life had a different sound than previous Tribe Called Quest albums. Can you talk about the producer Jay Dilla and his influence on Tribe's music?
1: Yeah, Jay Dilla, the late great hip-hop producer, James DeWitt Yancey, he kind of came in as like a catalyst towards this new sound. Q-Tip from A Tribe Called Quest actually met Jay Dilla in Detroit on the Lollapalooza tour. There was a keyboardist who also passed away recently named Amp Fiddler, who was playing keyboards for Parliament Funkadelic. And he was on the Lollapalooza tour with A Tribe Called Quest. And he was telling Q-Tip, he's like, yo, you got to meet my guy Jay from Detroit. He's like you, but better. So eventually, when Lollapalooza made a stop in Michigan, this was, I believe, 1994, Amp Fiddler introduced Q-Tip to Jay Dilla. And Q-Tip, he saw the vision, as they say. He heard somebody who had grown up on A Tribe Called Quest music, but was taking it in another direction, taking that influence and like expounding on it. So the music that Jay was making for A Tribe Called Quest, like I said earlier, was a little more understated, a little more muted. Rhythmically, it had like that signature Jay Dilla swing. So it was just different. And a lot of people, I think that Jay's production and him having such a heavy hand musically on this record, despite being so young, a lot of people saw this like, oh, like, why is the music different? But a lot of that is Jay Dilla, and a lot of the production, even though this record wasn't, it had like mixed reviews on when it was received, when it came out. Now people listen and they're like, oh, I see it.
0: You can hear this thing like that was sort of at its beginning kind of stages.
1: Yeah. He kind of sowed like a little seeds of what would be like lo-fi and you know, a lot of jazz, contemporary jazz sounds like what Jay Dilla was doing, you know, just with a drum machine. Now you have musicians kind of recreating that sound and feel. And this was one of Jay Dilla's first major productions, like working on Beats, Rhymes, and Life. So you could, you know, it was a little bit of what was to come in this music.
0: Tell us about the song Get a Hold.
1: The song has like a heavy emotional atmosphere. It's kind of like the dark cousin to Stressed Out. Like we said, that Stressed Out was like talking about, you know, a darker theme but had an uplifting sound. Get a Hold is like you really going through the mud, you know, like emotionally. And then Jay Dilla has the vocal sample that's saying like drifting by, you know, it's like Get a Hold. It's kind of like a signature of his production where he'll take a sample from a song and the vocal sample will be talking to whoever the artist is, like rapping or singing over it. So it has that kind of interplay to it. So it's just nothing sounded like this, you know, in 1996. And it still, if you listen to it now, it still has this kind of heavy, otherworldly feel. It's high up in my favorite A Tribe Called Quest songs.
0: Well, let's hear it. This is Get a Hold.

0: On World Cafe, I'm Rena Duris. You just heard Get a Hold from A Tribe Called Quest. Their album Beats, Rhymes, and Life turns 30 this month. Correspondent John Morrison is here to talk about it on the Culture Corner. So in addition to the change in their sound, you've brought this up a few times, they were dealing with some heavier lyrical themes on this album. Can you talk about the mood of the group at the time of this album's recording and how that might have affected the music?
1: Yeah. So apparently Q-Tip and Fife from A Tribe Called Quest were like clashing terribly around the time they were making this music. And they don't talk about that on the album, but you can hear something.
0: You can feel
1: it. Going on. Yeah. You know what I mean? So this record, you know, when the first Tribe record was made, I think they were like teenagers. You know what I mean? So by the time they got to this fourth record, they're still young guys, but they're also coming to grips with a lot of stuff. You know, as you're growing up and you're in your like mid-teen or mid-20s, you're figuring out a lot of stuff about life. So there's, you know, songs on here where they talk about faith. There's songs on here where they talk about infidelity. There's like a bunch of different stuff going on. And while they don't address exactly what was happening in the group on the record, You could feel the energy.
0: Yeah, that's such a good point. When I think about who my friends were when I was in my teens versus who my friends were when I was in my early to mid-20s,
1: yeah,
0: it was a pretty different group of people.
1: For sure,
0: yeah.
1: For sure.
0: You've chosen Wordplay for us to hear next. Tell us about this song.
1: Yeah, Wordplay is one of the songs on Beats, Rhymes, and Life that maybe thematically, like, feels most similar to what they had done before. They're doing like this interesting kind of like rhyming pattern where they name a word, but then they react to whatever the word is that they said. It's kind of like a schoolyard, like word game, like kids used to play, you know what I mean? But they're doing it over a beat and like in a rapping context. But it's a nice reminder contrasted to stuff like Get a Hold and Stressed Out. It just has a lighter kind of like bounce to it. You know what I mean? Like emotionally, musically, it's like a little peek, like, oh yeah, we're dealing with all of this stuff, but we're still here. We still got this little piece of magic, you know, that makes A Tribe Called Quest what they were.
0: And we're still having fun.
1: Yeah, for sure.
0: Yeah.
1: For sure.

0: Corner on World Cafe. John Morrison is here with me, Raina Duras, digging into Beats, Rhymes, and Life, the album from A Tribe Called Quest that came out 3 decades ago this month. Not to scare you, that song is called Wordplay. John, you said that Beats, Rhymes, and Life faced a mixed reaction from listeners when it was released in 1996. 30 years later, how is this album perceived and what impact has it had?
1: Yeah, I think that sometimes when significant hip-hop records came out in the 80s and 90s, even the early 2000s, their initial reception has kind of been, like, crystallized. You know what I mean? Like, if people... There's few instances when a record was rejected or celebrated, and then 30 years later, the opposite response happens. But I think that Beats, Rhymes, and Life is definitely a record that a lot of people were not so sure on. But now almost everybody is like, yeah, y'all did it. You know what I mean? Like, y'all made something that was different from these three earlier beloved records that y'all made, but y'all still pulled it off. And then, you know, to think about and talk about the influence of Beats, Rhymes, and Life, you have to talk about J Dilla, one of the most influential musicians of the past few decades. He died in 2006, and his influence musically is just like flowered around the world. Like, people, you know, in jazz, rock, hip hop, electronic music, people have taken little bits of his sonic signature and his DNA, and it's gone everywhere. Mm-hmm. And it, you know, Beats, Rhymes, and Life wasn't the first thing that he did, but it's one of the first significant and big things that he did. So I think that overall history has kind of absolved this record. And a lot of people, you know, pull from this today and you know, use it as like a template for music that we have now.
0: We've been talking about the 1996 album from A Tribe Called Quest, Beats, Rhymes, and Life. John, thank you so much for bringing this in.
1: Thank you, Raina.
0: John Morrison is a podcast host and the host of Culture Cypher Radio on WXPN in Philadelphia, where we make World Cafe. He's also an author. He joins me every month for the Culture Corner. I'm Raina Duras, back in a moment with more World Cafe.

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Wrote a song for everyone. This is Mavis Staples.

0: Muddy Waters, the blues had a baby and they named it rock and roll. Before that, you heard a rock band who are deeply influenced by the blues, the Black Keys, with Howlin' for You. In just a minute, some California vibes on World Cafe.
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You're listening to World Cafe. I'm Raina Duras. Coming up in a sec, you will hear an artist who was an integral part of the Laurel Canyon music scene in the 60s and 70s. Someone whose voice is synonymous with that world, instantly can take you to Southern California. But first, a new artist who sounds like he could have been there himself, even though his album just came out last month. His name is Alex Amen, and this is California Blues.

0: Sam Fender with Olivia Dean on that song. It's called Rain Me In, as we creep closer to the end of this hour of World Cafe. Thank you again to John Morrison for the Culture Corner session you heard earlier this hour. And thank you to World Cafe senior producer Kimberly Janod for her work on that session. Thanks also to our affiliate stations all across the country who bring this show to you and the team who makes it. We produce it at WXPN at the University of Pennsylvania in Philadelphia. I'm Raina Durres. 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
0: When was the last time you learned a brand new word? 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
3: 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Rapture rising up. Will it be enough? Will it be enough?
0: That's Good to Be from Goose, a band with an impressive vocabulary who use a word in that song I'd never heard in a song, and maybe I've never heard anywhere before. I'll share that with you coming up. 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

even think I knew it was a word until I read the lyrics and looked it up. I'm Raina Duras. This is World Cafe. The word Goose uses in this song is hebdomadali. They sing hebdomadali, presto, finale. Hebdomadali. It means every week. Like if something happens weekly or once every 7 days, it happens hebdomadali. I think you probably could just use the word weekly, but maybe it wouldn't fit the meter of the song as well. Thank you, Goose, for that vocabulary boost. The song is called Good to Be. It's Goose on World Cafe.

0: Heart Has to Work So Hard, latest from Blonde Shell. 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
2: In celebration of our 50th birthday, here is KAXE's pick of 76. This week's album, Lou Reed's Coney Island Baby. Lou Reed was in a tough spot, and he really only has himself to blame. The previous year, he released Metal Machine Music, which is the most returned album in music at that point, and for good reason. It's a double album that's just feedback and distortion the entire time. But Reed knew he had to pivot, otherwise they weren't going to let him make records anymore. However, he didn't go back to his normal subject of singing songs about the seedy side of New York or how to score drugs. Instead, Reed leaned into nostalgia and love. On this album, he writes one of his most heartfelt songs, She's My Best Friend, for his then-romantic partner, Rachel Humphreys. This album shows that even the coolest rock and rollers have a warm side.

You know, every so often I will hear from a listener who says that they leave the radio on all day so that their pets can listen to the radio. So if you are a cat and you are listening right now, this Live from the Archives is for you. I'm Raina Duras. Live from the Archives is when we pull out some live tracks from the history of World Cafe. In about 2 minutes, you'll hear from an artist who loves cats so much he put her cat Snacks on the cover of her debut album. But first, a little cat power. It's Cat Power Satisfaction, recorded live for World Cafe.

For World Cafe, Natural Disaster, performed live by Bethany Cosentino of Best Coast for Live from the Archives. And did you know Bethany Cosentino did guest vocals on a Weezer song over a decade ago? She did. It was a song called Go Away in 2014. That's Weezer, Go Away, featuring Bethany Cosentino. And that was the last time they had a guest vocalist on a song until now. This new one is called We Might As Well Be Strangers. It features Carly Hartzman of Wednesday. It's Weezer on World Cafe.

Say Goodbye, Tell No One from Kathleen Edwards. Goodbyes are a part of the new album from Billy Strings, a big part. And you'll hear a song from that upcoming record when we come back after this short break on World Cafe.

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3: 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My name is Raina Duris. Last year, Billy Strings lost his mom. It was right in the middle of his tour. And instead of canceling his show that night, something that you would probably completely understand, he decided to go out and play. It was really, really emotional. But for him, he says it was also cathartic. He needed to do it. And he kept on using music to deal with his grief. His new album out next month is called So Much for Goodbyes. And he made it to honor his mom. Here's a song from that record, Burn the Other End, Billy Strings, new music on the cafe.

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3: KXE KBXE regional weather forecast for today. Mostly sunny with highs 84-90. Patchy smoke, northwest wind 5 to 20. Tonight, partly cloudy, lows 59 to 66. Tuesday, sunny, highs 86 to 90. Calm wind, overnight lows in the upper 60s. And Wednesday, sunny, highs 89 to 93. Those are some warm temps.
2: Yeah, it's summertime still, so yeah. It's nice.
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4: Summertime, and we are in the middle of our summertime membership drive here at KAXE KBXE. 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Morning show, on the river, all this music, all this community. You can be a part of that. You just have to text 218-326-1234, or you can call that number. We'll be glad to talk to you and get you started on that road.
2: Yeah, thank you for even thinking about it, considering it, having people-powered radio still in our community.
4: Yeah.
2: It's awesome. Yep. Well, for the next 3 hours, we'll have On the River. 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Like myself, my name is Todd, and my wife Tiffany is here.
3: Good morning. It's great to be here. Well, actually, good afternoon now. Yeah. The day is moving along.
2: Yep. That's right. Yep. So it's awesome. So thank you for being with us this afternoon. We'll start it off with a new one from the Great Alabama Shakes featuring the fantastic Brittany Howard. And it's a song with a great title for these times, I Feel Hope Coming, on People Powered Radio.

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0: All right, that was Monroe by the artist Angus and Julia Stone, a new single by them. And before that, we heard Do You Want to Go Somewhere by Richard Buckner. I love that guy's voice. And then we heard Stronger Every Day by St. Paul artist Becky Capel. And we started that set off with I Feel Hope Coming by Alabama Shakes. On 91.7 KXE Grand Rapids, 90.5 KBXE Bagley Bemidji, 89.9 Brainerd, and on your smart speaker. 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
1: 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Friends of the Brainerd Public Library have their last Brown Bag Author Talk of the summer, Monday, July 27th at noon. Local author Susan M. Coring will talk about her book, The Anatomy of a Role Model, featuring writing from her late sister, Marilyn. Feel free to bring your own lunch or enjoy the light refreshments provided.
0: Yeah, nice.
2: We are here at KAXE. It's the middle of the summer membership drive, and we are looking for you to join as a member, or you can maintain your membership. KXE has a musical soundtrack for your life, that's really is true. We have people that come on KAXE, we have volunteers, and we have staff, and they all personally choose the music that they're going to play. There's no computer, there's no algorithm telling us what songs to play. I mean, this is music selected by people like you, people in your community, and that's an important thing to keep on the airwaves, I think. And KAXE, KBXE does a good job of maintaining that particular style of radio. I mean, it's people powered. It's people coming in and playing the music, and people are listening to the music. It's a community. 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You'll get a reply with instructions on where to go from there. And we'll get you started on your journey of becoming a member of this community.
0: Yep. Thank you for doing so. Yeah, well, coming up, we're going to hear from, from Suki Waterhouse, independent artist, and this song is called Super Sad on People Powered Radio.

0: That was Joy Odakun with a Neil Young cover out on the weekend. And before that, we heard a Minnesota artist, he's from Minneapolis, Benjamin Miller with Latvala. And we heard Billy Strings, Burn the Other End. We started that set off with Suki Waterhouse with her song Super Sad off her album Memoir of a Sparkle Muffin. The time right now is 1:33, and you are listening to 91.7 KXE Grand Rapids, 90.5 KBXE Bagley-Bemidji, 89.9 Brainerd, and on your smart speaker. 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
0: Yeah, that'd be great. And we love it all, Steve. there would be a hole if it was missing. So
2: that's right, yeah.
0: Yep. So please call in, 218-326-1234. And now we're going to listen to a blues artist. This is a new one from Daniel Nicole. It's called Gaslight on People Powered Radio.

0: That was the band The Moss with the song The Place That Makes Me Happy. And before that, we heard Bewilderness, which is a new group from local artist Christopher David Hansen. And that song was called Dance Loud in a Mess. And before that, we heard Gaslight by Danielle Nicole. And she started off that set. And the time right now is 1:46, and this is 91.7 KXC Grand Rapids, 90.5 KBXC Bagley-Bemidji, 89.9 Brainerd, and on your smart speaker. 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
1: 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The Coleraine City Band concerts are Thursday evenings during July at 7 p.m. at the Longyear Park Log Gazebo. Free hot dogs at 6. That sounds really fun.
0: Well, hot dogs got you on board, Tiffany.
1: I'm there. City band concerts are the best.
0: And you love hot dogs.
1: And I do. I do love a hot dog. Ketchup, mustard, pickles, relish, onion.
2: Yep, I usually just stick to ketchup myself. But yeah, you know, and a little bit of cheese.
1: Oh, ooh, cheese. I got to
0: nice.
1: Try that.
0: That's a great idea.
1: Yeah.
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0: 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This is a female-fronted band, Deep Sea Diver, with their song Teardrop. 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
1: Courtney Barnett with her song Avant Gardener. And Courtney Barnett played at Riverfest in 2025. That was brought to you by KEXE. And that was here in Grand Rapids. And then we also heard in that set Deep Sea Diver with their Massive Attack cover called Teardrop on 91.7 KEXE Grand Rapids, 90.5 KBXE Bagley Bemidji, 89.9 Brainerd, and on your smart speaker. 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
1: And Tiffany, do you have a weather report for us?
2: 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Today's KXE, KBXC regional weather forecast is mostly sunny with highs 84 to 90. Patchy smoke, northwest wind 5 to 20. Then tonight, partly cloudy with lows in 59 to 66 degrees. Tuesday, sunny, highs 86 to 90, calm wind, overnight lows in the upper 60s, and Wednesday, sunny with highs to 89 to 93. That's going to be a hot one.
3: It is summertime, that's for sure. 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You can talk to any of our staff here who would be happy to take down your information and happy to add you to our membership, and you can join the ranks of those who support this wonderful music programming and this amazing, the amazing conversations that take place through the morning show. I haven't even mentioned yet our news team. We've got an amazing team of people putting together local news for you. I mean, local news is so rare these days. Everybody is you know, national news or international news, everything on the national scale. But really, what the things that matter to us the most, especially here in rural Minnesota, is our local news, holding, you know, local people accountable for the decisions they make, and you know, making the decisions, us citizens making the decisions that we need to make through our voting and through you know, running for office and all that. And that includes, if you go to our website, you can find a voting guide where our news team has consulted with every single candidate that they could here in northern Minnesota. And got, there's all kinds of information there. It's amazing the kind of the amount of information that has been put together there for our use. And this is for the primaries. This, we haven't even gotten to the general election yet, and there's going to be another voting guide for that. So, I mean, amazing, you know, impressive amount of work that has gone into coverage of the local news by our KAXE news team. And that's part of what you would be supporting and what you would be a part of if you just give us a call, 218-326-1234, and set up your membership.
1: 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So, a big part of KXE is bringing new music to northern Minnesota, and part of that is Album of the Week, and it's time for Album of the Week, and this week it's The Great Unknowing by John R. Miller, and what a great title of an album, The Great Unknowing. So John Miller, he's an Americana musician from West Virginia. This is his third album, and we're going to listen to the lead-off track, Don't Bet on Me, on People Powered Radio.

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That was from the KXE album of the week, The Great Unknowing by John R. Miller. And that was the lead song, Don't Bet on Me. And through the 16 songs on that album, Miller digs deep into a wide variety of depth and energy on the album, from twangy Americana to roots rock, waltz, and more. So you can tell us what you think of our album of the week. You can text 218-326-1234. So we'll continue with the music. This is a Minnesota artist. Their name is Creekbed Carter Hogan, and they're a trans country singer from the Twin Cities. And playing music like this, I mean, we're not supposed to be political as volunteers, but we can do it with our music. So if playing an artist like Creekbed Carter Hogan is important to you, you know, help support us by calling in at 218-326-1234 and making a donation. Thank you so much.

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0: Yep. And in that set, we heard the song Love You More by Eli Paperboy Reed and Zanaya. And we started that set off with the song Icarus Again by Creekbed Carter Hogan. And Creekbed Carter Hogan is a trans artist from the cities. So if that's important to you, having LGBTQ artists have a place to be played and local artists having a place to be played, come support us at 218-326-1234. And Steve mentioned the soundtrack of summer. Speaking of that, this is from a compilation, Songs of Summer. It's the Staves with the song Photo Booth on People Powered Radio.

0: That was the song Redemption by Nathaniel Rateliff. And before that, we heard Ezra Collective with the song Well Organized. On 91.7 KXC Grand Rapids, 90.5 KBXC Bagley Bemidji, 89.9 Brainerd, and on your smart speaker. 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
0: Yep, any amount would be fantastic. That Ezra Collective song was off the album Here Because of Hope, and we hope that you can find it to donate. That would be so fantastic. So 218-326-1234. And we will keep the music going. This is a new one from Margaret Glaspie. It's called That Rose on People Powered Radio.

0: Yes, that was More Than I Needed by, and I love this band named, Oh He Dead. And before that, we heard Minnesota artist Jada Brown with her song Charades. And we started that set off with Margaret Glaspie with the song Bat Rose on 91.7 KXE Grand Rapids, 90.5 KBXE Bagley-Bemidji, 89.9 Brainerd, and on your smart speaker. 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
0: Yep, we love having you with us this afternoon. Thank you so much for being a part of KAXE. We'll keep the music going. This is a Minnesota artist. She's from Minneapolis. Jackie Blue. This is her song, Blue Dream, on People Powered Radio.

0: Dwight Yoakam with his cover of Prince's Purple Rain off the album Swimming Pools, Movie Stars, etc. And before that, it was a Minnesota group, La Plante Road, with their song Cowpoke. And we heard The Paper Kites with the song Bloom. And we started that set off with Minneapolis artist Jackie Blue with her song Blue Dream. On 91.7 KXC Grand Rapids, 90.5 KBXC Bagley Bemidji, 89.9 Brainerd, and on your smart speaker. 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
1: KXC KBXC regional weather forecast for today. Mostly sunny with highs 84-90, patchy smoke, northwest wind 5-20. Tonight, partly cloudy, lows 59-66. Tuesday, sunny, highs 86-90. Calm wind with overnight lows in the upper 60s. And Wednesday, sunny, highs 89-93. Sounds like some really, really nice weather coming up.
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2: Pretty warm. Yeah, it is summertime. 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
0: Awesome. And coming up for we have On the River for our next hour. And then at 4 to 6, it's All Things Considered, news from NPR. And then at 6 to 7, it's As It Happens, news from the CBC. From 7 to 10, it'll be On the River with DJ Ben Frankenstein and Young Frankenstein. And then from 10 to midnight, it's Headwaters featuring DJ Dang. And so that's the rest of the day on KXE. And if you have time and feel in your heart, it'd be great if you could provide a donation to 218-326-1234 and keep KXE on the air. It is great to be with you today. My name is Todd Swenson. I'm one of your volunteer hosts.
1: I'm Tiffany Swenson. I'm happy to be here. It's a nice, beautiful afternoon. We can see the Mississippi River out the window. It's just gorgeous and sunny out there.
0: Yep, yep. And thank you, Steve, for being with us, too.
2: It's great to be here.
0: Yep, awesome. Well, we'll keep it going. This is a song by Allison Ponthier, Hollywood Forever Cemetery, on People Powered Radio.

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0: All right, that was Minnesota artists Obi Original and the Black Atlantics with their song Sorry Oga. And before that was Paige Pleasance with their song Make Mine Country. And we started that set off with August Ponthier, Hollywood Forever Cemetery on 91.7 KXC Grand Rapids, 90.5 KBXC Bagley Bemidji, 89.9 Brainerd, and on your smart speaker. 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
2: 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Handpicked since 1976, the volunteers select all the music that happens on here on KEXE. It's not selected by an algorithm. It's not selected by a computer. There's no database query that pops up and gives because you didn't get a list of songs that you have to play Todd today, did you?
0: No, Tiffany and I picked them ourselves.
2: That's right. Yeah, nobody gives you a printout and tells you, okay, now this is the songs that you have to play. You just have to do your breaks around them and
0: yeah, exactly.
1: That's part of the fun is finding songs for the people that are listening to enjoy,
2: right? Yeah. It is fun. And you're sharing a part of yourself.
1: It definitely. I mean, we definitely try to pick our favorites and share those with others and give a little, a variety.
2: Yeah.
1: A variety of the genres that we play.
2: Yep.
1: You know, so there's not just any one, you know, try to find a different artist and a lot of Minnesota artists, you know, for sure.
2: Yep.
0: Yeah, I mean, look at that last set. I mean, Obi Original and the Black Atlantics, which was world music, and then Paige Pleasance, that was country, you know. It's a pretty good spectrum.
2: Yep, country and then world music, and then followed up by, you know, maybe a rock song. I don't know.
0: Yep, well, we're going to listen to this one, the next one Tiffany picked. It's by King Leg, and Tiffany knew about King Leg because Dwight Yoakam, I think, produced him. Is that right, Tiffany?
1: I know Dwight Yoakam was involved in his musical career. I'm not sure what capacity, but I definitely know they were working towards a common goal there.
0: Yep, but I first heard him on KXE is how I learned about him. So,
2: So support people-powered radio like that. 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
0: Right on, and here he is, King Leg with The Great Outdoors. 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

0: That was Sleep Softly by Palmyra, and we started that set off with King Leg, The Great Outdoors, on 91.7 KXC Grand Rapids, 90.5 KBXC Bagley-Bemidji, 89.9 Brainerd, and on your smart speaker. 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
2: 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Great music programming. And a morning show like tomorrow morning. It's Tuesday morning tomorrow, and Tuesday morning means phonologies. We will be hearing from John Latimer, who talks about his findings and what he has encountered as the seasons change here in northern Minnesota. And there are all kinds of different reports from all over talking about what's going on in nature these days. And lots of wisdom from John Latimer, and talking about all of the plants that he's encountered and the animals, and the whole phenology thing here is just pretty neat here in northern Minnesota on KAXE, and I really enjoy it. Tuesday mornings, tune on in. It goes from 6:30 all the way to 9 o'clock, and that's the morning show every weekday morning here on KAXE, KBXE. 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
0: Yeah, it was always, we used to, that was when Tiffany and I volunteer, we host the fourth Monday of the month, but we used to do it. It was Tuesday mornings, and that was when On the River was on at 9. So we live in Virginia, so we would drive over and we listen to. It was so great to listen to phonology.
2: There we go.
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2: Yeah,
0: it's always amazing what they talk about.
2: Yeah,
0: it's just such a special thing too. 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
0: And that's the amazing thing. I mean, phonology, that KXC's expanded to the schools. I mean, there's a curriculum that schools can do, right? 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
0: Right on. Next, we're going to listen to a song called Close Your Eyes by their self-described Minneapolis-based Dream Inducers. And vocalists of Sophia Smith, guitarist Liam Armstrong and Rains Lucas, bassist Teddy Norvold, and drummer Kevin Siebeck of the band She's Green. And this is on People Powered Radio.

0: two Minnesota artists. That was Paul Spring with his song Twist My Arm. And before that, it was Close Your Eyes by the band She's Green from Minneapolis. On 91.7 KAC Grand Rapids, 90.5 KBC Bagley Bemidji, 89.9 Brainerd, and on your smart speaker. 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
0: Mm-hmm. Awesome. Yeah, and this next song is, I think, just a great example of why KXC exists. This is a local band, Wild Horses, with their song Sunrise on the Absaroke. I hope I'm saying that right. I tried to look it up, but I couldn't figure out what it's from. But anywho, they're from Grand Rapids, so on a Grand Rapids station, so that's just amazing. So thank you, everybody, for being a part of this, and here they are.

0: song Not Me by the artist Squirrelflower. And before that, we heard Hypotheticals by Lake Street Dive. And we started that set off with Grand Rapids artist Wild Horses, Sunrise on the Absarok. On 91.7 KAC Grand Rapids, 90.5 KBXC Bagley-Bemidji, 89.9 Brainerd, and on your smart speaker. 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
1: KXC KBXC regional weather forecast for today. Mostly sunny with highs 84 to 90. Patchy smoke, northwest wind 5 to 20. Tonight, partly cloudy with lows 59.
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0: Good morning. Haitians and Syrians who came to the U.S. legally are waiting to be deported. The Supreme Court let the Trump administration end their legal status. Will ICE start targeting them soon? It's Morning Edition from NPR News. Majorities of Republicans, Democrats, and Independents all say there is a corruption problem in politics. I'm E. Martinez.
1: And I'm Leila Fadel. One major factor is President Trump, who has made at least $2 billion in office this term. And a newly discovered letter from Susan B. Anthony shows how she tried to convince President Ulysses S. Grant to support women's right to vote. It's Tuesday, July 28th. On this day in 1868, the 14th Amendment went into effect. Among other things, it granted citizenship to all persons born or naturalized in the U.S. The news is next.
2: Live from NPR News in Washington, I'm Janine Herbst. Ukrainian President Volodymyr Zelensky and Israeli Prime Minister Benjamin Netanyahu are in Washington today for funeral services for the late Senator Lindsey Graham and to meet separately with President Trump. NPR's Franco Ordonez reports their presence underscores the loss of a key ally who helped shape their relationship with Trump.
3: Senator Graham was one of the most tenacious active supporters of both Ukraine and Israel. Richard Fontaine from the Center for a New American Security says there is likely no political leader who's likely to step in to advocate like Graham did for the two countries, especially not someone who had the president's ear as a senior senator from South Carolina did.
4: This kind of puts even more weight on those two to articulate the case for where they come from directly to the president.
3: Zelensky is expected to try and build a bit more support for Ukraine by bringing intelligence that shows Russia cooperating with Iran. And Netanyahu will be seeking to smooth over what's been a rocky relationship with Trump over the last several months. Franco Ordonez, NPR News.
2: Graham's services today start with a private ceremony at the U.S. Capitol this morning and later a funeral at the National Cathedral. President Trump is expected to give remarks. New research from the Brennan Center shows a large number of Americans say corruption in politics is a problem. They say politicians are enriching themselves, building systems that benefit the wealthy and powerful while ignoring the problems of regular people. NPR's Mara Liasson has more.
5: The main thing that's contributing right now is Donald Trump. He has increased his net worth by making investments in companies with business before the government at a level never seen before, as much as $2 billion in the last year. And just to give you a few examples, he bought stock in Paramount and Warner Brothers while his Justice Department was considering whether or not to approve their merger. He bought stock in Palantir, and then he praised the company publicly, including in a social media post that listed Palantir's stock ticker.
2: NPR's Mara Liasson. Temporary protected status ended yesterday for at least 300,000 Haitians living in the U.S. NPR's Hamina Bastillo has more.
6: Temporary protected status offers legal status that is not permanent, but does lift the threat of deportation. It is granted to individuals from countries that the Secretary of Homeland Security determines are too dangerous for people to go home to. But the Trump administration has canceled TPS for several countries, including Haiti. That means that after this expected expiration, thousands of people may lose legal status and could be targeted for removal. The administration has encouraged people to move back to Haiti, but immigration advocates say the changes and moving deadlines have made life uncertain for TPS holders, their families, and their employers. Ximena Bustillo, NPR News, Washington.
2: And you're listening to NPR News. A Georgia teen pleaded guilty yesterday to federal charges after he rushed the U.S. Capitol with a firearm earlier this year. Investigators say he admitted to wanting to, quote, scare members of Congress into speaking the truth. Melissa Fado of member station WABE has more.
7: Court documents show back in February, 18-year-old Carter Camacho traveled from his home in Smyrna, Georgia, to Washington, D.C., where he put on a tactical vest and camouflage clothing and charged toward the Capitol building holding a loaded shotgun with the safety off. Armed law enforcement stopped him before he could enter. No one was injured. Camacho pled guilty to two charges, illegal possession of a firearm on Capitol grounds, which carries a maximum penalty of up to 5 years in prison, and based on a later search of his phone, for receipt or distribution of child pornography, which could put him away for up to 20 years. His sentencing is scheduled for December. For NPR News, I'm Melissa Fato in Atlanta.
2: In southern Japan, a magnitude 6.8 earthquake struck the prefecture of Kumamoto, triggering a tsunami advisory that was later canceled. The country's state broadcaster says there are injuries and fires near the epicenter. The U.S. Geological Survey says aftershocks are now hitting the area. Japan's Nuclear Regulation Authority says no abnormalities were found at three nearby nuclear power plants from the quake. U.S. futures contracts are trading in mixed territory this hour. Dow futures up 156 points. NASDAQ futures down 227. 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
1: Woman who taught her sign language and opened a new world to her. 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She counted herself lucky, she wrote a friend, to be here in a sweet, quiet, tree-shaded town. Hurriedly, she closed the letter when a nurse urged her to get some shut-eye. Over the next decades, Helen Keller would return to Mayo many more times for her checkups, in between lecture tours and books.
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3: It's Morning Edition from NPR News. Amy Martinez in Los Angeles, California.
4: And I'm Leila Fadil in Washington, D.C. Hundreds of thousands of Haitians and Syrians who are in the United States legally could face deportation any day now.
3: The Supreme Court sided with the Trump administration earlier this year, allowing it to revoke TPS in that Supreme Court case. If they want to stay, they need to find another legal avenue to stay in the country.
4: Joining us is WOSU reporter George Shilcock, based in Columbus, Ohio. Good morning, George.
5: Good morning, Leila.
4: So how many Haitians in Ohio are facing deportation, and how are they preparing?
5: Columbus is one of the larger cities in the United States with a sizable number of Haitian immigrants, nearly 30,000 in all, with over half on TPS. And in nearby Springfield, Ohio, there are about 12,000 on TPS. That's the community of Haitian immigrants that President Trump and his allies smeared with false accusations that they were eating cats and dogs. Many here feel out of sorts, as they've had to wait and see if this legal limbo would allow them to stay. Yola Lamar with the Haitian Community Network has been trying to help the refugees. She said recently many are getting their affairs in order, while others are trying to apply for another legal status to stay in the place they've called home for, in some cases, over a decade.
6: We are acknowledging the fear. We are acknowledging the travesty that is taking place and the level of uncertainty that they do feel. And then secondly, we are making sure that they have the right resources in their reach.
4: Now, the Trump administration has argued temporary protected status is just that, temporary. But it's also a designation for people whose countries are just too dangerous to go back to. Is Haiti considered safe to return to?
5: By most accounts, no. The Trump administration even had mixed guidance on this debate between its agencies. If you ask the Department of Homeland Security, which I did, they say conditions have improved sufficiently to support the return of Haitian nationals. However, the U.S. Secretary of State's office considers Haiti unsafe to travel to and notes commercial flights from the U.S. to the country's capital, Port-au-Prince, are suspended. The travel advisory notes this is due to the risk of crime, kidnapping, terrorism, unrest, and limited health care. Violent, heavily armed gangs, some of whom are considered terrorist organizations by the U.S., control much of the country.
4: Ohio's Republican Governor Mike DeWine has been at odds with President Trump on this decision. Has he heard anything about whether and when Immigration and Customs Enforcement might target TPS holders?
5: DeWine told reporters Monday he had seen reports from CBS and Fox News citing unnamed sources that ICE would start targeting this community in Ohio. But DeWine says he hasn't heard anything himself.
7: I'm reading the same reports that you're seeing, which indicates that that will be happening, but we don't have any official word at all from ICE.
5: DeWine calls the decision ending TPS a mistake and defends the community, noting their contributions to the economy at restaurants and in healthcare. DeWine says the Trump administration may not be thinking about this, and the outgoing Republican governor called for legal immigration reform.
4: So what do we know about the administration's plans?
5: The Department of Homeland Security told me in a statement it doesn't discuss ongoing or future operations. However, DHS did encourage eligible individuals to utilize the Customs and Border Protection Home Program to have a safe and orderly departure. DHS General Counsel James Percival said, quote, "The good news is it's not too late to get a $2,600 check and a free flight home."
4: That's George Shilcock with WOSU in Columbus, Ohio. Thank you, George.
5: You're welcome.
3: Immigration attorney Ira Kurzban represented Haitian TPS holders. He was one of the lawyers who fought the Trump administration's efforts to end their TPS at the Supreme Court. He is also author of Kurzban's Immigration Law Sourcebook. Ira, so there are government websites that say that TPS for Haitians and Syrians is over as of today, but a district judge

0: hasn't lifted the stay yet. When do you think TPS will actually end for them?
1: Well, I think it's going to depend on what happens. The mandate is issued by the Supreme Court as of the 27th. It goes to the circuit court. The circuit court then sends it back to the district court judge. The district court judge then has to decide, based on what the Supreme Court has done, to lift the stay or not, and also based on what actions we decide to take over the next 48 hours. And we're still debating as to what we need to do. We have told the judge we are likely to amend the complaint and move forward in the case. Remember, the case that went to the Supreme Court was based on a temporary record. It was not based on the full discovery and full record that was needed in order to establish many of the things that we were seeking.
0: So it might not actually be over today, then, is kind of what you're saying.
1: It may not be over today, and in some cases with other TPS holders, they have asked the judge for a stay pending an amendment to their complaint and moving forward. And some judges in other TPS cases have, not Haitians, but other TPS cases, have granted temporary, what they call administrative stays.
0: So even if these government websites say that it's over as of today, ICE can't begin detaining or deporting people yet.
1: Well, they can put whatever they want on the website, of course. That doesn't make it law, number one. And number two, ICE has acted lawlessly in many other situations, so it wouldn't surprise me if they have some plan to begin to try and do this as early as today or tomorrow. But I think the best thing that everyone can do is to get legal assistance, because many of the TPS holders have other ways of staying in the United States. And the strategy of this administration has basically been to terrorize the population, whether it's Haitians or other groups, to get them to leave the country. Because the one major thing that they understand is that you can't deport all of these people. So their strategy has been from day one to put people in horrible conditions in detention centers, to terrorize them, to make legal people illegal, and then to try and get them to leave voluntarily. And, you know, we have told our clients the best course of action is to find legal help on an individual basis and fight their cases, because many of them have American citizen family members who can apply for them. Many of them have been here for more than 10 years and are eligible for certain benefits called cancellation of removal. Many of them are eligible for political asylum in the United States. Yeah.
0: What are they telling you? Are they worried? Are they scared? Do they have any idea what they might do in the next few days?
1: Yeah, I think the community generally has been quite terrorized, I would say, over the last 6 months, seeing the kinds of things that ICE has done, you know, even executing American citizens, the most recent two killings. These are all, at least in my view, designed to terrorize, you know, not only immigrants, but American citizen family members who may come to their support.
0: I know that South Florida and New York have the largest populations of Haitian immigrants. President Trump, though, has targeted Springfield, Ohio. Do you expect Springfield will be singled out by ICE if TPS eventually winds down?
1: Yeah, I think Springfield will be targeted, but I think they'll probably have targeted operations all over Florida as well. Okay. And it will be an economic disaster for the state of Florida. We have hundreds of thousands of not only Haitians, but their family members who are U.S. citizens. I think people don't recognize that many of these people have spouses who are U.S. citizens, children who are U.S. citizens. What does that mean if they take their parent and put them in some detention center in Louisiana where that parent has been the breadwinner for the family? So, yeah, it's going to have an astounding economic effect here in Florida. And is going to result, I think, in very severe shortages of labor, and certainly in this state where there are hundreds of thousands of Haitians.
0: Ira Kurzban argued before the Supreme Court this year representing Haitians with TPS. Ira, thank you very much.
1: Thank you.
2: Dozens of mourners gathered in Seattle for a candlelight vigil, a day after a mass shooting near the Space Needle that killed three people. Casey Martin from member station KUOW reports.
3: The vigil was held close to where the shooting happened at a large food festival. Many vendor tents were still up, some with supplies scattered on the ground after people ran away from the bullets. James E. Sears III is a Seattle pastor who helped organize Monday's vigil. He says he's worried about the city after learning that one of the suspects is a 15-year-old.
4: Today I woke up doubtful. I'm not going to lie to you.
3: Seattle's mayor says she thinks three people were firing at each other, possibly in a gang fight. Police say one suspect was arrested, the second hasn't been found, and the third may have been among the dead. The 15-year-old suspect appeared in court on Monday. At the vigil, the group held a moment of silence and read the victims' names aloud.
5: Ashley Whitehead.
6: And her name was Ashley Whitehead. She was my cousin.
3: Michelle Whitehead, cousin of Ashley Whitehead, one of the three people killed.
6: I'm very exhausted, and I'm still quite stunned and bewildered and angry. This shouldn't happen here. And this was one of the happiest places in the world for us here.
3: She says Whitehead left behind two daughters. Five other people who were injured in the shooting have all been released from the hospital, including a two-year-old boy. Seattle's mayor and police chief spoke at Monday's vigil, calling for an end to gun violence with the city's youth. After seeing so many people show up in support of the victims, Sears, the pastor and co-organizer, said it gives him faith in the community.
4: Seattle can stand on something that's solid. We can persevere and press past the senselessness of gun violence. So I feel more hopeful now than I did this morning.
7: This is a light of mine. I'm gonna let it shine.
3: Another vigil is set for Wednesday in the same spot. For NPR News, I'm Casey Martin in Seattle.
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0: Each morning on KEXE, you're invited to be part of a conversation. 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
1: Today, I'm joined by someone who was close with Cyrus One, Mitch Blessing. We talk about Cyrus's career in art and his legacy.
2: Cyrus Swan, who was he? He's a little kid from northern Minnesota, immensely talented, lived out in the woods, played in the woods, collecting rocks and sticks.
3: Time for a bright spot, a chance to highlight good things happening in northern Minnesota.
0: Today we are meeting a local athlete, high school senior Gabby Findey. 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I'm Heidi Holton with Jennifer Barr and Andrew DeZink.
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3: 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I'm Leila Fadel.
5: And I'm A. Martinez. The record-breaking Cyclospora outbreak that made nearly 2,000 people sick came more than a year after the Trump administration started slashing public health funding. NPR's Yuki Noguchi reports on how those cuts are affecting the fight against the diarrhea-causing parasite.
6: Environmental health expert Bob Custard has spent four decades working with local governments on clean water, rabies prevention, and food safety. He also represents 160 others doing that kind of work as president of the West Virginia Association of Sanitarians. Cyclospora cases are spiking in nearby Ohio and Kentucky. But Custard, a public health consultant, says funding cuts have left local food safety vulnerable and grossly understaffed. He says it's like living in an unsafe home.
7: This is like we have a house and we've just decided to start taking smoke detectors out.
6: Custard worked with a West Virginia county that 2 years ago employed four full-time sanitarians.
7: The last time I talked to them, they were down to two. It's a growing county with growing needs, so they're pretty stressed.
6: That same county also lost its only epidemiologist, whose job included food poisoning investigations. When Custard looks at the state's food safety staff organization chart, from the very top to the very bottom, about half of all positions are vacant. Staffing is so bad, in fact, this March, West Virginia lawmakers lowered the state's job requirements for sanitarians from 4 years of college to a 2-year associate's degree.
7: Which is unfortunate because these people have a tremendous amount of responsibility. And because of the variety of programs they work in, they really need a really strong science foundation.
6: So Custard says it's no surprise that cyclones of infections keep spawning and swirling around the country, or that 3 months after it began, regulators are still struggling to understand and contain Cyclospora's spread.
7: At every level, the system has been weakened. If you're not getting the reporting from the local level, it doesn't roll up to the state level and then roll up to the national level.
6: Many experts in public health say the record caseload shows the strain on a food safety system suffering from cumulative divestments going back many years. Sarah Sorscher directs regulatory affairs for the Center for Science in the Public Interest. She says a lack of information has left the public confused about what's safe to eat.
8: Delays, lack of clarity, just time to solving problems are all symptoms of this broader issue that state and local public health departments are in crisis.
6: Most states' food safety and outbreak programs are funded by grants from the Food and Drug Administration and Centers for Disease Control and Prevention. Last year, the Trump administration slashed the CDC's grants alone by 40%, about $5.8 billion as of May. But where states cut varies. Kentucky's Cabinet for Health and Family Services said its food safety staff is down 30 to 50% from grant cuts. An Ohio Department of Health spokesman said its cyclospora response is unaffected by staffing cuts. Michigan, with the highest caseload, successfully fought its grant cuts in court. That allows disease surveillance, investigation, reporting, and public service messaging to continue for now, according to a spokeswoman at the Michigan Department of Health and Human Services. Meanwhile, Sorcer says, people are still getting sick by the thousands.
8: That period of time it's taken them to solve the outbreak is a real cost to public health.
6: It's not just funding losses. Historically, states also received other support from the CDC, FDA, and USAID, the now defunct Agency for International Development, for things like scientific expertise, lab testing, and pathogen monitoring overseas. Many of those functions have been curtailed or eliminated. Bob Custard says all that adds up.
9: We keep taking smoke detectors out of the house, hoping that there won't be a fire, and yet we keep seeing fires from time to time.
6: Yuki Noguchi, NPR News.
3: A newly discovered letter from Susan B. Anthony outlines her plea to President Ulysses S. Grant for women's right to vote. Here are Anthony's words, read by one of our Morning Edition colleagues.
10: You are doubtless aware that several U.S. citizens are now under arrest by the U.S. commissioner of this city to answer for illegal voting, that is, for exercising what they believe to be the constitutional right of United States citizens.
5: That letter was dated November 25th, 1872, 1 week after Anthony was arrested for illegally voting for Grant in that year's presidential election. Anthony suggested to Grant that Congress pass a law to more clearly define all citizens' voting rights.
10: If to be a citizen is not to be a voter, then what better is a citizen of the U.S. than a subject of the British Empire? If the boast, "I'm an American citizen," means only that I am bound to obey the law of the United States, what mockery.
3: Documents dealer Nathan Rabb says he learned about the letter from a woman who received it as a wedding gift after it was bought in a New York bookstore in the 1980s. Rabb notes Anthony used some passionate underlines to make her point.
11: What struck me in the end was that she didn't sign the letter on her behalf alone. She wrote,
10: "With respect and in behalf of all women citizens."
11: So in her mind, this was a letter on behalf of women demanding that the president take this seriously, demanding that he recognize that there's a half the country that has yet to achieve the rights that the other half takes for granted.
5: There is no record of Grant receiving this letter or that it was ever sent. Yet Rapp says the letter's core sentiment holds true as the country celebrates its 250th anniversary.
11: Every election season, we hear the same refrain, which is your vote matters and go vote. Well, people fought for that. People were in prison for that. Some people died for that. You know, it's not only women that had to fight for their right to vote. It's other segments of the society. It's a reminder that what we take for granted today cost other people a lot.
3: The 19th Amendment, giving all sexes the right to vote, became law in 1920, nearly 50 years after the letter was dated and 14 years after Anthony's death at the age of 86. Her letter now belongs to a private collector.

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1: 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Median U.S. home prices hit another record high this summer. That's been a boon for sellers, but others are priced out. How the wealth gap between renters and owners has gotten wider than ever on All Things Considered from NPR News.
3: It is 5:29. Thanks for tuning in. People Powered, KAXE. Coming up next, our Daily Dose of Phenology with John Latimer. Hope you're having a good morning. I'm Heidi Holton. 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So that means your membership right now automatically gets matched. We have up to $3,850, I think, is the precise number. That might change, but those folks are wanting to make sure that other people are members of KEXE, and that's what we're asking for you to do. What does it mean to be a member? 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The important part is that you are part of the people powering KAXE. We're expecting sunny skies today, highs 86 to 90 with calm winds, patchy fog with overnight lows in the upper 60s. And tomorrow, Wednesday, sunny, highs 89 to 93 degrees. 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More information at happydancingturtle.org. We're starting to hear less and less of the birds, but we'd love to hear from you this morning. What are you hearing? What are you seeing? Text 218-326-1234. Here's John Latimer.
4: On today's date, July 28th in the year 2003, the Indian pipe have begun to flower. Indian pipe are saprophytes. That means they live off dead and dying material. They have no chlorophyll and no ability to create sugars of their own, and so in order to survive, they team up with a fungus. Actually, they attack and colonize a fungus, and the fungus supplies the food that then causes the Indian pipe to grow and flower. If you look at the flower itself or look at the plant itself, you'll see that it is entirely white, perhaps tinged with a little pink, but the whole plant lacks anything green on it at all. So there's no chlorophyll, and without chlorophyll, there's no photosynthesis. And so the plant is stealing all of the energy that it needs to grow. If you watch the plant, you'll see that the flowers hook over a little bit like a shepherd's crook when they're white. But when they mature, and in the fall, if you come back and look at the same clump of plants, you'll see that they've turned to a kind of a coffee brown, and the flower head has tipped itself upright.

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1: It's Morning Edition from NPR News. Amy Martinez in Los Angeles, California.
2: And I'm Leila Fadel in Washington, D.C. Good morning. Huge majorities of Americans say corruption is a problem in politics. This according to new research from the Brennan Center.
1: Many people talk about politicians enriching themselves, building systems that advantage the wealthy and powerful, all while ignoring the problems of regular people.
2: NPR's Mara Liasson has been covering corruption in politics, what voters think about it, and if anything can be done about it. And she's with me now. Good morning, Mara.
3: Good morning.
2: So voters say they are increasingly concerned about corruption. What is contributing to that feeling?
3: Well, the feeling isn't new, but the main thing that's contributing right now is Donald Trump. He has increased his net worth by making investments in companies with business before the government at a level never seen before, as much as $2 billion in the last year. And just to give you a few examples, he bought stock in Paramount and Warner Brothers while his Justice Department was considering whether or not to approve their merger. He bought stock in Palantir, and then he praised the company publicly, including in a social media post that listed Palantir's stock ticker. He invested in Oracle while he was trying to get that company to buy TikTok, and it goes on and on.
2: I mean, that list is jarring, and the amount, $2 billion, a huge amount of money. How does Trump respond?
3: Well, after those disclosures, he told reporters he doesn't know anything about his own investments. Other people do them for him. Here he is talking about it on the tarmac at Joint Base Andrews while standing next to Air Force One.
4: Well, you know why I'm profiting? Because the stock market's going up. Everybody's profiting. If you have a 401k, how's your 401k done? It's about up 85%. Thank you, President Trump.
3: He's acting as if everyone is in the stock market when most people can't afford to be in the stock market. But at other times, Trump has given very different answers. He said he tried to prevent his kids from making money from his office in his first term, and he didn't get any credit. He said, quote, I found out that nobody cared, and he's right. The Supreme Court gave him a kind of blanket immunity. His acting attorney general has ruled that he and his family have lifetime immunity from IRS audits of their past tax returns. His own party in Congress isn't criticizing him for doing it. So if there are no consequences for self-dealing, why should any president restrain themselves?
2: That Brennan Center report also shows that corruption is an issue for voters across the political spectrum. But how worried are they about it?
3: Well, that's the big question. Voters from our recent focus group of Pennsylvania swing voters, that is, voters who voted for Biden in 2020 and Trump in 24, have differing answers about how much they care. Mm. We identify them only by their first names. This is Betsy, and she reacted pretty much with a shrug.
5: No, I'm not saying it's okay. I'm just not troubled by it because I just think it's typical for politicians to increase their wealth while in office.
3: So people are incredibly cynical, almost numb. They see this as just the way things work in Washington. Everybody does it. And Trump has helped contribute to that. But other voters, like Bhavana, find this wrong and offensive.
6: For me, when I see that, the first thing that comes to my mind is abuse of power. President Donald Trump, who's using his powers in manipulative ways to draw something that is of his personal interest. And that, to me, is morally wrong.
3: And then there are a lot of Trump voters who reacted like Todd.
7: He's a shrewd businessman. What can I say?
3: So Trump has convinced a lot of his voters that he is such a good businessman, he just makes money no matter what he does.
2: Okay, so that's three voters kind of reacting there. Significant majorities say in polls that they don't like this kind of corruption. Is there sufficient pressure for something to actually change? Because you pointed out earlier, there's not really accountability.
3: Well, for people who follow this, like Michael Waldman from the Brennan Center, they say that historically, this political moment is very similar to other times in American history where corruption was actually addressed.
8: Teddy Roosevelt and the progressive era reforms came after the corruption of the Gilded Age. After Watergate came a wave of protections and reforms in the 1970s. It's now a half century later. The corruption is growing, the abuse is growing, and it's time for another reform moment.
3: Now, whether Congress will do anything about this is another question, but there are policies, reform policies, that do have public support, banning stock trading for members of Congress, requiring presidents to abide by certain investment rules. It's fair to say that as long as Congress is controlled by the president's party, these things probably will not become law. But Democrats are already trying to make this a political issue, telling voters your prices are going up while Trump and his rich friends make billions.
2: That's NPR's Mara Liasson. Thank you, Mara.
3: You're welcome.
1: Thousands of the world's top HIV researchers, activists, and humanitarian groups are in Rio de Janeiro for an AIDS conference this week. As NPR's Duri Buscarin reports, they are trying to chart a path forward after global funding cuts.
9: For decades, the U.S. was the single biggest funder of the global HIV response. Now, UNAIDS Executive Director Winnie Byanyima said in an opening press conference, that may be its undoing.
10: Community organizations are closing. Prevention programs are shrinking. Health workers are losing jobs. People are already losing access to care.
9: International funding for HIV dropped by $2.1 billion last year. That's a 25% cut. And Byanyima warned that the world could see a resurgence of HIV and AIDS if it does not act.
10: The consequences are entirely predictable. When prevention disappears, infections rise. When treatment is interrupted, people die.
9: Last year, the Trump administration delayed payments and then slashed about 30% of the funding to PEPFAR. This is a program established under the George W. Bush administration to provide medication and support to people living with HIV in more than 50 countries. It's credited with saving about 26 million lives. The funding that remained came with conditions. Annette Son runs the Treat Asia program for AMFAR, the Foundation for AIDS Research.
11: We are all trying to figure out how to navigate this new reality because things keep changing. The ground keeps shifting underneath our feet.
9: In a statement, the U.S. State Department claimed that the funding cuts had, quote, strengthened PEPFAR through clear strategic direction, promoting greater recipient country ownership and sharpening the program's focus on measurable health outcomes. But, says AMFAR's Annette Son, that makes it harder to help groups at the highest risk of contracting HIV, men who have sex with men, transgender people, and sex workers.
11: We don't always have full transparency into what those programs will now support.
9: This week's UNAIDS conference will include presentations on successes, including trials of two HIV medications, a twice-yearly injection and a weekly pill. Dr. Kenneth Nagure is president-elect of the International AIDS Society.
12: We have very good advances, scientific advances, in terms of new products that are easier to use.
9: His hope is that aid cuts won't prevent these drugs from getting to the people who need them the most. Duri Buscarin, NPR News, Washington.
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14: In celebration of our 50th birthday, here is KAXE's pick of 76. This week's album, Lou Reed's Coney Island Baby. Lou Reed was in a tough spot, and he really only has himself to blame. The previous year, he released Metal Machine Music, which is the most returned album in music at that point, and for good reason. It's a double album that's just feedback and distortion the entire time. But Reed knew he had to pivot, otherwise they weren't going to let him make records anymore. However, he didn't go back to his normal subject of singing songs about the seedy side of New York or how to score drugs. Instead, Reed leaned into nostalgia and love. On this album, he writes one of his most heartfelt songs, She's My Best Friend, for his then-romantic partner, Rachel Humphreys. This album shows that even the coolest rock and rollers have a warm side.
15: She's my best friend.
16: 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Coming up will be more from Morning Edition. 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For weather around our region, we're expecting sunny skies today, could be up to 90, calm winds, overnight lows in the upper 60s with patchy fog. About the same tomorrow, sunny, highs 89 to 93 degrees. Lots of things going on in our region as our news team also is getting ready for the primary election. They are helping us out. Minnesota's primary election is on August 11th. Early voting is open right now. The KEXC news team has put together a 2026 primary election guide. 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The first round begins at 6 p.m. Free Music Bingo this Thursday night. 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
1: 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I'm A. Martinez.
2: And I'm Layla Faldin. Today's show co-host Savannah Guthrie is pleading again for more information about her missing mother. Her latest Instagram video seems directed at whoever took Nancy Guthrie.
17: So I'm asking you, begging you, to do the right thing now. Make the right choice. Help us find her. Tell us where to look for her.
2: It's been almost 6 months since Nancy Guthrie was reported missing outside Tucson on February 1st. Arizona Public Media reporter Katia Mendoza has been covering this case, and she joins me now. Good morning, Katia.
18: Good morning.
2: So describe this video for us.
18: Savannah Guthrie is visibly distraught, as she has been in other videos. She's still trying to appeal to whoever the abductor is. She sounds grief-stricken but empathetic. She and her family seem to be saying they just want closure.
2: So what do we know about other communications with or from the kidnappers?
18: Details from two ransom notes sent to media outlets a few days after Nancy Guthrie went missing and considered legitimate by investigators were made public on the true crime podcast Crime Junkie. In the first note, the abductors demanded millions of dollars in Bitcoin. The second note claimed Nancy Guthrie died shortly after being taken. The abductors apologized and said that they didn't realize the extent of her health conditions. Those notes were sent a few days after she was reported missing. It's worth reminding people that the Guthrie investigation is active. A task force of Pima County Sheriff's Department and FBI investigators are still on the case. We asked both agencies about the latest Savannah Guthrie video, but have not heard back.
2: What have law enforcement been saying in the past few days?
18: FBI Director Kash Patel told Fox News the delay in the FBI's involvement may have resulted in the loss of crucial video evidence from Nancy Guthrie's Nest doorbell camera. Patel had previously accused the Pima County Sheriff's Department of locking out the FBI for 4 days. In a statement, the Pima County Sheriff's Department has disputed that claim, saying, quote, as the sheriff has stated in multiple interviews, our federal partners at the FBI were plugged in the night of her disappearance through our FBI liaison. Reporting otherwise is inaccurate. In addition, a press conference was held on Monday, February 2nd, in which FBI Phoenix Division Tucson office leadership was present and spoke, end quote. And there have been concerns about how the Sheriff's Department has handled the investigation. In the early days, journalists could walk right up to Nancy Guthrie's front door, even though there was dried blood on her front porch.
2: And has the amount of attention that this has gotten nationally affected the investigation?
18: Authorities have had to deal with fake ransom notes, such as one from a California man who admitted to sending an imposter note. He pled guilty to 2 counts of harassment using a telecommunication device. Also, 3 YouTubers who were streaming Nancy Guthrie's neighborhood were also arrested and face public nuisance charges. The media presence isn't what it used to be, with dozens of journalists and live streamers following investigators' every move. In fact, Pima County created a no parking zone on streets surrounding Nancy Guthrie's home to help relieve residents of the chaos.
2: That's Katia Mendoza with Arizona Public Media. Katia, thank you.
18: Thank you.
2: This is Morning Edition from NPR News. I'm Layla Faldin.
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19: 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So congratulations on 50 years to KAXE.
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0: From Marketplace in Washington, I'm Kimberly Adams. Investors are apprehensive as we get into this action-packed week in the economy. The Federal Reserve finishes up an interest rate-setting meeting tomorrow, plus dozens of companies on the S&P report earnings. Oh, and we also get reports on inflation and GDP. Marketplace's Nancy Marshall-Genzer has more on what's ahead and why traders are nervous.
2: Wall Street's fear thermometer, the VIX index, shot up more than 10% over the past 5 days as investors pondered what's ahead. We'll get earnings reports from some big tech companies, including Meta, Amazon, Apple, and Microsoft. Investors have already gotten disappointing reports from Alphabet and Tesla. Then there's the Federal Reserve. New Chair Kevin Warsh's strategy is to keep traders guessing. That makes them nervous. Some Fed watchers are predicting that Warsh will announce a surprise interest rate hike tomorrow. We'll get more big news on Thursday with an advance estimate of GDP for the second quarter of this year, plus the Personal Consumption Expenditures Price Index, or PCE, which, as you know, is currently the Fed's preferred inflation yardstick. We'll also get a peek at weekly jobless claims on Thursday. I'm Nancy Marshall-Genzer for Marketplace.
0: Nancy mentioned those big tech earnings coming this week, including Meta, Microsoft, and Amazon. Those releases come amid investor concerns about cash burn at companies that are building out AI data centers. Marketplace's Nova Safo has more.
3: Going into this earnings season, Daniel Newman, founder of the AI tech consultancy The Futurum Group, was wondering if any big tech players would blink, as he put it, as in pull back on the hundreds of billions of dollars they plan to spend on AI.
4: They're staring versus blinking.
3: Alphabet last week increased its AI spending forecast for the year by $15 billion. Newman expects the same this week from Microsoft, Meta, and Amazon.
4: They're staring down the barrel of trillions of spend in a market that basically doesn't want them to spend more, but would probably penalize them for spending less because that would be some type of admission of failure.
3: That's the conundrum. And some investors don't want to wait to find out how this all ends. They're diversifying away from the biggest names in tech, at least those known as hyperscalers, the ones investing the most to build out AI infrastructure.
5: They're going everywhere else.
3: Jurjen Timmer is director of global macro at Fidelity Investments, which is a marketplace underwriter.
5: What we're seeing now is that the sort of the non-AI space is really broadening out.
3: And that's good, Timmer says, if you want to avoid a bubble. I'm Nova Safo for Marketplace.
0: Let's do the numbers. Asian markets closed down after another wave of sell-offs for chip stocks. South Korea's KOPSI index ended down almost 11%. Japan's Nikkei was down almost 4%. U.S. markets are mixed in pre-market trading, with the Dow future up 0.2%, S&P future down 0.2%, and the tech-heavy NASDAQ is down almost 1%. The 10-year Treasury yield is down at 4.62%.
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0: Young people tend to be more optimistic about the economy. That's not new. Survey data has shown that for years. But the most recent consumer confidence data from the Conference Board shows the sentiment gap between younger and older generations is getting wider. Over the past few months, the silent generation's confidence in the economy has tanked, while last month, Gen Z's increased. Marketplace's Kaylee Wells explains what's going on.
6: The main driver of this trend, 20-year-olds and 80-year-olds are just worried about different things. The more pessimistic groups, the baby boomers and the silent generation,
7: they're very concerned about what's happening with healthcare, and they're also very concerned with things like retirement, or if they are retired, okay, how well are their benefits going to be doing?
6: Tom Arnold teaches finance at the University of Richmond. He says young people worry about labor and credit, their ability to make and spend money.
7: The only time that the

0: younger generation really, really gets pessimistic is if there aren't any jobs. Okay, but unemployment's at a relative low.
1: So the job market and credit environment aren't all that worrisome right now, while healthcare costs keep rising. Therefore, sentiment gap. The gap is also especially wide in the Conference Board survey because it focuses on the labor market. Camelia Kunin teaches household finance and labor at University of North Carolina.
2: They put a lot of weight on the questions which are about wages or expected wage growth, things like that.
1: So younger workers appear more optimistic.
2: Because objectively, young people experience higher wage growth year to year than older people.
1: Kunin says other surveys, like the one from the University of Michigan, ask about the prices of cars and homes, things you might feel less optimistic about if you haven't had much time to build up some wealth.
2: And so in the Michigan survey, you can understand why you would see young people appearing much more pessimistic than older people.
1: So the confidence gap is narrower in that survey. But no matter how rough the economy gets, younger people have what economists call the long-term hedge. Tyler Shipper teaches data analytics and economics at the University of St. Thomas.
3: And so some of that optimism can also come from, I'm young, I can build up these skills, I can succeed in this economy, and you can get optimism in that sense.
1: The idea being, if the economy is bad and you're 20, you've got time to adapt to major market disruptions like, the introduction of artificial intelligence.
3: They also feel more likely that their employers are going to invest in them.
1: And hope springs eternal when you're young, because even if the economy seems bad now, you've got a lot of working years left for it to turn around. I'm Kaylee Wells for Marketplace.
4: Our producers are Emma Condon, Tamar Fagan, Ashley Rodriguez, Ariana Rosas, and Erica Soderstrom. Our senior producer is Alex Schroeder. Our supervising senior producer is Meredith Gerritsen-Morby. And in Washington, I'm Kimberly Adams with the Marketplace Morning Report. 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
5: 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I'm Heidi Holton with John Latimer. 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
6: Good morning. The leaders of Ukraine and Israel are in Washington today for the funeral of Senator Lindsey Graham. Graham was one of their biggest supporters. How will they talk to President Trump without him? It's Morning Edition from NPR News. More than 200,000 people in France have fled wildfires that have been burning since last week. I'm Leila Fadel.
7: And I'm A. Martinez. It's one of the largest evacuations in Europe since World War II. More intense heat is expected this week. Also, Wisconsin law bans voters from betting on a race they cast a ballot on. The prediction market Kalshi is making legal threats over it. And people all over the world are binging a South African soap opera, The Polygamist. It's Tuesday, July 28th. Break out the birthday lasagna. Garfield creator Jim Davis turns 81 today. News is next.
8: Live from NPR News in Washington, I'm Janine Herbst. Temporary protected status for hundreds of thousands of Syrians and Haitians in the U.S. legally are set to expire, meaning they could face deportation any day now. But is Haiti safe to return to? 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
9: By most accounts, no. The Trump administration even had mixed guidance on this debate between its agencies. If you ask the Department of Homeland Security, they say conditions have improved sufficiently to support the return of Haitian nationals. However, the U.S. Secretary of State's office considers Haiti unsafe to travel to and notes commercial flights from the U.S. to the country's capital, Port-au-Prince, are suspended.
8: George Shilcock reporting. This follows the Supreme Court ruling last month that cleared the way for the Trump administration to end TSP status for people from both of those countries. A new report is warning that the Trump administration's slashing of the federal workplace has hurt the government's ability to keep producing reliable statistics about the nation's population and economy. NPR's Hansi Lo Wang reports many agencies are facing historic staffing losses.
10: Compared to the start of last year, the federal government has fewer statisticians and other experts working on the official numbers that track inflation, public health, and other parts of life in the U.S. According to a report by the American Statistical Association, most of the dozen or so major statistical agencies have lost at least one-third of their workers, and many leadership positions are unfilled. The report warns it will take years to rebuild the expertise needed to keep up regular releases of reliable statistics in the future. A recent Trump administration policy is also raising concerns. It bans the Census Bureau from using a type of data privacy protection that the administration says has been used indiscriminately and undermine confidence in the Bureau's statistics. Experts say the ban could reduce the amount of statistics about local communities that the Bureau can put out from the national headcount and government surveys. Hansi Lo Wang, NPR News.
8: Stocks in South Korea and Japan plummeted, driven by a sell-off in semiconductor stocks. NPR's Se-Woon Gang reports concerns about massive investments in artificial intelligence continue while China threatens to expand market share.
11: South Korea's benchmark index Kospi fell nearly 11% to a three-month low, while Japan's Nikkei index lost almost 4%. Leading chipmakers Samsung and SK Hynix of South Korea and Kioxia in Japan all saw a double-digit drop in their stock price. This follows a sell-off on the Wall Street in tech stocks and a market drop in the Philadelphia Semiconductor Index. Investors are worried whether the heavy spending on AI will be sustainable. Meanwhile, China's memory chip company Changxin surpassed Intel in market capitalization on its first day of listing and raised more than $8 billion. Se-Eun-Gong, NPR News, Seoul.
8: And you're listening to NPR News from Washington. The Federal Aviation Administration says hundreds of seats on Boeing 737 MAX jets were installed incorrectly, and they need to be fixed because passengers could be injured in an emergency landing. The FAA says this applies to more than 450 Boeing 737 MAX jets registered in the U.S., but didn't say whether international operators are also affected. Two of those Boeing jets crashed in 2019, killing a total of 346 people. Boeing admitted responsibility for those crashes and reached an agreement with the Justice Department to avoid criminal prosecution in those cases. A stage version of Prince's film and album Purple Rain is coming to Broadway next year. The show debuted in Prince's hometown of Minneapolis last year, as Jeff London reports.
12: Next spring will be a very busy time for new musicals. Lin-Manuel Miranda's Warriors is scheduled to open, as well as the London hit Paddington. Add to that list Purple Rain, which features some of Prince's greatest songs, including When Doves Cry and the title tune. Purple Rain. Along the way, the show has picked up a new director, Saheem Ali, and book writer, Peter Dushan. The music is being supervised by Prince's bandmates, Bobby Z and Morris Hayes. The show opens on April 12th, 2027. For NPR News, I'm Jeff London in New York.
8: And I'm Janine Herbst, and you're listening to NPR News from Washington.
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1: In Washington, D.C. Good morning. Services for the late Senator Lindsey Graham begin here in Washington today. In attendance will be three world leaders, President Trump, Ukrainian President Volodymyr Zelensky, and Israeli Prime Minister Benjamin Netanyahu.
2: Their presence reflects not only the respect for Graham, but also the loss of a key ally who helped shape their relationships with Trump and the rest of Washington. Coming up, we'll ask a former senior Pentagon official what President Trump should prioritize as he meets with each of them separately before the funeral.
1: We begin with the latest information from NPR White House correspondent Franco Ordonez. Good morning.
3: Good morning, Lila.
1: So walk us through why two world leaders, Netanyahu and Zelensky, involved in two different wars, made sure to come to Washington for Graham's funeral.
3: Well, as you noted, it's about respect, but also Graham really was one of the most tenacious supporters of those two countries. And he's really leaving behind a void because I'm not sure there's another political leader who can step in to advocate like he did for both Israel and Ukraine, and certainly not someone who had the president's ear as Graham did. So the fact that the leaders are going to be meeting with Trump, there's kind of a certain symmetry that they're having to make the case themselves that Graham used to do on their behalf.
1: Zelensky said he's bringing intelligence of Russia cooperating with Iran. What can you tell us?
3: Yeah, Zelensky is really trying to build support for Ukraine's cause against Russia and saying Russia is providing satellite imagery of U.S. military facilities in the Gulf. I was talking with Richard Fontaine, who served in the George W. Bush White House and now leads the Center for a New American Security. He says this is one of those scenarios where the enemy of your enemy is your friend.
4: Well, certainly if you're about to come to the United States and you're trying to make the case for U.S. support for your country and opposition to Russia, then it helps if you've got any information about Russia helping the enemy the United States is fighting right now in Iran.
1: Now, Trump has gone back and forth over how much he seems to be siding with Russia or Ukraine publicly. He seems to be talking more positively about Ukraine at the moment. Is Zelensky trying to build on that?
3: Yeah, I mean, I'd say for sure. I mean, that turn in the relationship has been very much on display even just a few weeks ago in Turkey when Trump and Zelensky met on the sidelines of the NATO summit. You know, Trump announced that the U.S. would be granting Ukraine a license to manufacture Patriot air defense systems. That's something that Kyiv has been wanting for years. I will, though, say, Layla, that when Trump was asked directly yesterday about Russia possibly giving Iran intelligence on U.S. bases, Trump really seemed to dismiss that. He said he'd asked Putin about it, but doubted it was true.
5: I don't think they've been doing it, certainly not at a high level. And if they have, it has been very unimpactful.
3: So that might be a challenge for Zelensky.
1: Now, Netanyahu is coming at a time that President Trump is trying to get out of the war it started with Israel in Iran. That's not the same goal as Israel. What do you expect from this meeting?
3: Yeah, the White House says the two will discuss a conflict in Iran and a U.S. brokered plan for Israeli forces to pull out of southern Lebanon. On the one hand, Netanyahu wants to smooth over what's really been a rocky relationship with Trump over the last few months. It was really only a few weeks ago that Trump was calling Netanyahu crazy. Netanyahu, though, has to strike a delicate balance, you know, making nice with the president, but also playing some defense. When it comes to the conflicts in Iran and Lebanon, the two countries really just have different goals. Israel wants to keep fighting and protecting its borders as it sees fit. Trump's focused on getting the Strait of Hormuz open, then wants to stop fighting and just get out as soon as possible.
1: That's White House correspondent Franco Ordonez. Thank you, Franco.
3: Thank you.
2: Let's get another perspective on the president's big day in foreign policy with Evelyn Farkas. She's a former U.S. Deputy Assistant Secretary of Defense. She's now the Executive Director of the McCain Institute. The nonprofit advocates for democracy and human rights worldwide. Evelyn, so let's start with Trump and Zelensky, because the last couple of times that Volodymyr Zelensky has been to the White House, it's kind of been like must-see TV. So February 2025, that was the You Don't Have the Cards conversation. And then in August, he wore a dark suit and it seemed like things were going better. And then wrapping it up with NATO in Turkey just a while back. I mean, are they buds now? Are Trump and Zelensky pals?
6: Well, I would say they're not buds, but President Trump, as you know, like

0: to back the winner. And President Zelensky clearly has the cards, if you will. He has the upper hand now. Russia is back on its heels militarily and economically. And I can go into all the details on that. But right now, Zelensky looks like he's going to be the winner. And there are a bunch of other things going on behind the scenes, you know, with right-wing influencer Laura Loomer headed to Ukraine as part of her fight with other right-wing influencers. And she's also trying to advocate for Ukraine. So these things do impact President Trump's perspective. So he will probably go into this meeting with a friendlier attitude than he did certainly in that first meeting.
1: If Trump believes that Zelensky is winning the war with Russia, do you think that he will still come at him with a "you still need me" kind of attitude?
0: Well, yes, because the reality is that Ukraine still does need the United States. Ukraine relies on our intelligence capabilities to help them with their targeting. And of course, that deal, to provide the technology for Ukraine to create, to build Patriot missiles and interceptors, you know, Patriot missile interceptors, is actually important, and it's not final. So there's still pressure that needs to be, I think, exerted, or deals that need to be made with the manufacturers. Obviously, it's their intellectual property. So that deal is not final. And of course, you know, President Zelensky would like ongoing military support, whether it's directly from, you know, the United States or through Europe. Either way, he does need us for that as well.
1: So one other wrinkle, because Zelensky says Russia is sharing intelligence about U.S. military facilities with Iran. So what do you make of that, of Zelensky tying Russia to the U.S. war with Iran?
0: Well, I think it's what Franco said. You know, essentially, Zelensky's trying to demonstrate we're on the same side to the president of the United States. And it's true. It's very obvious right now, because we have this war in Iran, how closely Iran, North Korea, Russia, and China, and really, in particular, of course, Iran and Russia have been working together. This is becoming more public, more obvious. It was a reality before, but President Trump and others could sort of ignore it, or it wasn't brought to their attention. Now, the fact of the matter is that this cooperation, Russia's intelligence sharing with Iran, is allowing Iran to target U.S. military personnel. So that's personal, if you will, for the United States and for the U.S. president. So that is what has changed here. But otherwise, you know, we should all understand that those countries, you know, again, Russia, China, North Korea, Iran, are aligned against the United States and our allies and partners, to include those in the Middle East that President Trump also very much values: Saudi Arabia, UAE, et cetera.
1: All right, so from one relation that might be thawed to one that might be frosty, that's with Israeli Prime Minister Benjamin Netanyahu. Franco Ordonez reported on the tensions between the two, and the U.S. has historically been Israel's very, very staunch ally. Where do you see that relationship headed next, especially with Israeli legislative elections set to take place very soon in October?
0: Right. So this visit to the U.S. is, you know, if Zelensky's coming and the opportunities are high and the optics will probably be good, for Netanyahu, this meeting is risky because he wants the U.S. to continue the war in Iran. For Netanyahu, number one, he doesn't believe that Israel's objectives are going to be achieved if we go to a negotiation too early, because Israel is less concerned about opening the Strait of Hormuz, which is the immediate, you know, objective for the United States. Israel wants to make sure that the Iranian regime stays weak and that they don't ever have a nuclear weapons program. And those objectives are harder to obtain if we get Iran to open the Strait of Hormuz, because then you're starting to deal with the Iranians, and maybe, you know, Trump and the United States will let up a little bit. That's the fear in Israel. The other thing is, as you mentioned, the elections in Israel. Prime Minister Netanyahu needs to show that President Trump is on his side, because that's always worked to his advantage in the context, in the domestic Israeli context. If the United States is not close to the candidate, if you will, the sitting prime minister, that's definitely a negative for him. So there's a lot of risk here, because President Trump is not inclined to continue the war, although he may say some words to help Netanyahu in the White House today. But I am doubtful that President Trump is going to want to turn on the volume on the military side. He's really ready to ratchet it down and come up with a deal.
1: You know, President Trump has said a few times that the midterm elections aren't going to influence his decisions on a lot of things, especially with Iran. But I'm wondering, with Netanyahu, do you think that considering he's got elections to worry about, and he also needs support from people in Congress who have elections coming up. How much do you think Benjamin Netanyahu will have the midterms in mind?
0: He will have the midterms in mind, but he's really focused on his own elections.
1: Okay.
0: Yes, he does risk, you know, on the flip side, as you say, is that if the war doesn't go well and if Republicans lose, he's going to lose some supporters and he's going to face a situation where the Democrats, who are divided and there's a loud faction that's pushing back against providing, you know, unconditional support to Israel. That faction will get an upper hand if elections don't go in a positive fashion for the Republicans and President Trump. So Netanyahu does know that, but I don't think he cares about that as much as he cares about his own elections, because that's also what keeps him out of jail, because he's also been brought in front of the Israeli courts. He's been basically accused of corruption. And if he is not in office, he will have to potentially serve time. So there's a lot at stake for Benjamin Netanyahu today.
1: One more thing quickly. How might today's meeting shape what comes next in both areas?
0: Well, I think the important thing here, A, and this is what I really think we should finish with, is what's the priority? If we can support Ukraine to weaken Russia and essentially defeat Russia, either through sanctions or on the battlefield, or ideally a combination of both, then Russia will be weaker. Russia will not be able to support Ukraine as wholeheartedly as it has. And that will help us in Iran. It will help us deter China. It will be an overall bonus to address Russia first.
1: Evelyn Farkas, former U.S.
0: secondary.
1: Deputy Assistant Secretary of Defense. Evelyn, thanks. This is...

0: Good morning at 6:19. We've got more coming up from Morning Edition. I'm Heidi Holton. 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
2: 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I'm Leila Fadel.
3: And I'm A. Martinez. More than 5,000 people were killed when twin earthquakes hit a coastal area of Venezuela last month. Now the World Bank is putting a price tag on the physical damage to infrastructure and housing near the capital Caracas, $19.6 billion. NPR's Michelle Kellerman met with a UN official who helped assess the destruction.
4: William Squire Gonzalez is with the UN Office for Project Services, part of the United Nations that deals with infrastructure and logistics. He's seen natural disasters before, but the devastation in Venezuela reminded him more of a war zone.
5: What's surprising about La Guaira is that you see all types of patterns. You see entire 20-story buildings coming completely flat. You see some that have been tipping. You see some where 20-story buildings have now become 5-story buildings, but the rest of the 15 other stories are actually completely lying under it.
4: And it goes on for miles in that coastal town of La Guaira, while more modest homes up in the hills remain intact.
5: So the diversity of the destruction and just the fact that it's along a coastline just makes it overly dramatic.
4: The World Bank says that 47% of the total damage occurred in residential buildings. So getting temporary housing for Venezuelans is a key priority now. Squire Gonzalez says they'll also have to do some forensic engineering to see where it makes sense to rebuild. It's not so easy to blame shoddy construction or a lack of building codes. This area had been hit by natural disasters before, and this time it was struck by two earthquakes that moved in different directions and twisted columns that should didn't move that way.
5: For example, I had never seen this in my life. I have seen columns, concrete columns, being completely torn vertically, which is not the way mechanical efforts are supposed to be working on a column. The probability of these kind of things happening is extremely low, and being able to plan for this kind of thing is also very low.
4: President Trump, who sent the U.S. military to capture Venezuela's president earlier this year, says both the U.S. and Venezuela are making a lot of money now from Venezuelan oil.
6: And we paid for the war many times over.
4: The State Department wouldn't say if any of that oil revenue will go to rebuild Venezuela. It says in a statement that it's working with the Venezuelan interim government to unlock domestic resources for reconstruction and help Venezuela get access to capital. Michelle Kellerman, NPR News, the State Department.
2: The world is talking about a Zulu language telenovela from South Africa, The Polygamist. The Netflix show tells the story of a cheating husband's double life. It's on the platform's top 10 list in 62 countries, including the U.S. Kate Bartlett reports from Johannesburg.
7: Ramora!
8: A soap opera sizzling with secret seduction and scandal, Zulu style. The Polygamist, set in Johannesburg, centers on a wealthy black family, the Gamoras, and shows the matriarch Joyce as she tries to keep up appearances, while her businessman husband, Jonasi, sets up house with another woman.
9: Jonas.
8: Without giving away spoilers, the 22 episodes deliver vicious catfights, fiery showdowns, homes going up in flames, and enough twists to leave viewers with whiplash. And people are loving it.
10: It also showcases a different kind of African lifestyle that viewers are not familiar with. You know, the rich African.
8: Sue Nyati, the Zimbabwean writer who wrote the book the show was based on, says she thinks this is one of the reasons foreign viewers are amazed by the show.
10: Because oftentimes in media, we have one lens in which Africans are viewed. It's always the poor, struggling Africans, right?
8: Nyati says her book struggled to gain attention when it was first published, making the Netflix adaptation a game changer.
10: The book, the story is told from the women's POV. The man never speaks because we've heard men speak all our lives.
8: She was inspired to write it after seeing a shift from traditional open polygamy to secret second families.
10: Men will always justify why they want to have more than one wife. But I wanted to give the women a voice as to say, why would they choose this kind of setup?
8: In South Africa, polygamy is allowed under traditional law, but not civil law. It's something the Netflix series producers know all about. It's made by two of the daughters of former President Jacob Zuma.
11: My father is a polygamist. He had several wives. It's definitely formed part of my experience. It's formed a big chunk of my childhood. It's just understanding the dynamics, being frustrated sometimes by a lot of it, but also trying to appreciate it for what it is and for the choices that people make.
8: Gugu Zuma Nkube says her dad hasn't watched the show yet, but she thinks he will eventually. She also says she hopes the show's popularity abroad will have a knock-on effect.
11: We were completely surprised by, completely blown away, still kind of pinching ourselves at the moment as to how well it's done abroad. The attention that it's gotten, the welcome and reception that it's gotten, I think will help the entire industry and will benefit all African storytellers.
8: The show is in the Zulu language, though it switches seamlessly between English and other languages too, which mirrors South Africa's multilingual reality.
12: 2 decades later, you still have this effect on each other? What's your secret?
8: But it also has a dub version into English, which is voiced by South Africans and keeps some of the local vernacular. Foreign viewers will be introduced to common words like haibo, an exclamation meaning wow, and the South African-wide weekend institution of braaiing or barbecuing. And it's sparking debate in South Africa too, not just about polygamy, but women's rights, safe sex, and HIV. UNAIDS has even used the show's title character in ads urging people, don't be a Jonasi, keep yourself and your partners safe. And in Limpopo province here, a government campaign against gender-based violence uses the tagline, "The Polygamist shows fiction. Gender-based violence and femicide shows consequences. Break the cycle." The Polygamist mixes scandal with a sharp portrait of modern South Africa, and a show built on sex and secrets is now driving some very real-life conversations. Kate Bartlett, NPR News, Johannesburg.
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7: I'm Sasha Pfeiffer. Median U.S. home prices hit another record high this summer. That's been a boon for sellers, but others are priced out. How the wealth gap between renters and owners has gotten wider than ever on All Things Considered from NPR News.

0: You can hear All Things Considered coming up this afternoon here on People Powered KEXE. It's at 4 o'clock. It is almost 6:30. I'm Heidi Holton. That is John Latimer.
1: He's the guy adjusting his mic.
0: Yes.
1: Bump, bump.
0: We're the professionals around here, right? John and I.
1: One would think.
0: John and I were just discussing. It is day two of the summer membership drive, and we were just talking about how many fundraisers we had.
1: Yeah, it's been a few, and as I remarked to you, you'd think I'd be getting better at it.
0: You are.
1: Well, if you just took it as an average of three a year, then I would be somewhere in the neighborhood of 126 fundraisers. But there are probably a year or two when I miss it. Let's call it an even 120.
0: Okay, and I think I'm about 75.
1: Well, good.
0: So, then, you know, I will add those.
1: You know, between
0: together.
1: The two of us, we should have some expertise.
0: We were also discussing how fun, how lovely it is, how it really makes each of us understand, like, why we do what we do, why we like it, why we like this place we live, you know, all those things that people come forward time and time again to make sure that this independent KEXE stays on the air. And last year at this time, we were in a real pickle, John Latimer. We had just lost federal funding. We didn't know what was going to happen, and our listeners came through. And so we continue on. We are looking for new funding sources, but we will continue, as far as we know, not having that $200,000 or so that we had come to rely on for federal funding. So we'll continue on. Our on-air membership drives are our operating budget. It's how we keep everything going and keep it on the air. It's because of people like you. It takes only one person to do it, to get it going, and you can pledge whatever you can afford. Maybe you can give $1,000. Maybe you can give $100. Now's the time to do it, to get us off on a great start. You know Tuesday mornings are special. You're tuned in because you know you're going to hear and you're going to learn. You're going to hear voices of kids. There's a real fun one today. I feel like I'm speaking as if I'm 90 today. And there's a doozy today.
1: A doozy, huh?
0: We're in a pickle and it's a doozy.
1: Yeah.
0: Coming up. They're always a doozy. We've got Roots and Wings Forest School, and they're fantastic.
1: Oh, they are great. I love those little kids.
0: And then some of those nature walks you were on. So
1: I took the opportunity to record a couple of the stars of some nature walks that I gave this last week. One, they were both M's. One was Micah. Hey, was it Micah?
0: I've forgotten.
1: And anyway, the other one was Marit. And Marit was a little fire plug. She's a six-year-old kid, and she was asking me questions that were just right off the top. I couldn't believe she had such a, I don't know, it wasn't precocious. She mm-hmm. was just curious. And she asked all these really interesting questions. I had to go back to explanations of evolution way back to sort of justify what has happened, what is happening, where we are. And she was a delight, and her parents were a delight as well. We had a very nice time.
0: That's all coming up this morning. We'll have Tornado Bob, Big Weather Picture, the full Phenology Report. John, I've pulled out of our archives. You know, we are celebrating 50 years throughout the entire year that KXE has been on the air. Good friend of yours that was a past commentator, Gil Kual. We've got a segment.
1: Yes.
0: We're going to hear from Gil from this time of year in 2002 when he was on
1: nice.
0: With us.
1: Oh, nice. Yeah. Yeah, what a thrill.
0: We're going to hear his conversation, and we're going to take your phone calls and your pledges online. You can do that right now, 218-326-1234. Janet came to answer phones. She also seemed to walk in with looks like a box of donuts to me.
1: No, not donuts. Not at all. These are kolaches.
0: Oh, the kolaches. What am I thinking? Of course they're the kolaches.
1: Yeah.
0: From Don.
1: Yes.
0: Ugh. Mm-hmm. Of course they
1: absolutely
0: are.
1: And it's an amazing fact that I'm still here talking on the microphone because he does such a nice job there. They are delicious, and you should stop by the studios.
0: Yes.
1: And pick one up, because if you don't do it this morning, it'll be too late.
0: Yeah.
1: Sorry.
0: John, they'll be gone. But yeah, if you're in the Grand Rapids area, we'd love to meet you. Stop on by. But do your part right now to keep KEXE going. It's one person that gets us off to a great start this morning. 218-326-1234. Up next, we are hearing from Nashville Native News. We're learning about how California is moving forward with what could become the second largest tribal land return in state history. We're expecting fog early today, mostly sunny, highs looking like 84 to 90 with southeast winds around 5 miles an hour. Patchy smoke tonight and partly cloudy, temperatures in the low to mid 60s. Mostly sunny tomorrow, Wednesday, slight chance of showers and thunderstorms, highs 88 to 92 degrees.
2: This is National Native News. I'm Jill Freitas. California is moving forward with what could become the second largest tribal land return in state history. The California State Water Resources Control Board has approved $25 million in financing to help the Quartz Valley Indian Reservation acquire nearly 40,000 acres of the Scott River headwaters in Northern California's Klamath River Basin. The acquisition would return ancestral lands that include salmon-bearing streams, cultural sites, forests, and critical drinking water resources to tribal stewardship. Quartz Valley Indian Reservation Chairman Leonard Lincoln says the project marks a truly historic moment for the tribe. He says for a tribe that was once terminated and subsequently confined to just 2,000 acres, reclaiming nearly 40,000 acres of our ancestral territory is a monumental victory that secures our sovereignty and our people's future. The acquisition is being supported by Trust for Public Land and the current landowner, EFM Investments and Advisory. Trust for Public Land says returning the land to tribal stewardship will help protect clean water, restore salmon habitat, improve forest health, and strengthen climate resilience throughout the Klamath River Basin while expanding opportunities for cultural access, ecological restoration, and conservation jobs. The Trump administration is considering a complete or partial reversal of a 20-year federal mineral ban on new oil and gas leasing that protects New Mexico's Greater Chaco region, and time for public comment is running out. Ross Brown explains.
3: The Trump administration is considering a complete or partial reversal of a 20-year federal mineral ban on new oil and gas leasing that protects New Mexico's Greater Chaco region, and time for public comment is running out. The Department of the Interior says revoking protections on a landscape that holds cultural importance for indigenous people could boost oil production by more than 2 million barrels over the next 20 years. The New Mexico Wildlife Federation's Jesse Dubell says despite the importance of oil and gas to New Mexicans' livelihood and the state's economy, some things are priceless.
4: It's really important to understand that there are some places where it is absolutely inappropriate to risk destruction of sacred sites for the idea that there might be some amount of oil and gas underneath that mineral estate.
3: The administration is looking at three options. Keep a current 10-mile buffer in place, cut it to 5 miles, or revoke it entirely, which could destroy artifacts and architecture. It argues maximizing fossil fuel production through increased drilling could lower utility and fuel costs and bolster national security. The public has until this Wednesday to comment online through the Bureau of Land Management's NEPA webpage. The Federation's Andrew Black, a public lands field director in New Mexico, says there's a good reason Chaco is designated a UNESCO World Heritage Site, one of only 24 such sites in the U.S.
5: 19th to 13th century complex Pueblo cultural settlements with multi-story houses, sacred sites. The architecture is truly unbelievable. Just from that perspective alone, it is remarkable.
3: Last week, the New Mexico congressional delegation called on Interior Secretary Doug Burgum to extend the public comment period to 90 days, conduct tribal consultation, and allow extensive public engagement before making a decision. Black says it's the least that should be done.
5: After various archaeological surveys and studies, that area was determined to have the greatest amount of cultural resources within it. More study and more examination and more analysis needed to be done within that buffer zone.
3: The buffer zone is home to bobcats, pronghorn, elk and deer, coyotes, bald eagles, small mammals, and various reptiles. New Mexico Senator Martin Heinrich calls on the Interior Department to reconsider its oil and gas proposal and honor the public land order approved by the Biden administration in 2023. This is Roz Brown.
2: And I'm Jill Freitas.
0: That's National Native News. It is produced by Kiwanis Broadcast Corporation, one of the many news sources we bring you, including National Public Radio, including the Canadian Broadcast Corporation. We're looking for your help this morning. It is 6:39, and it is day two of the summer membership drive. Tuesday morning, we were asking folks to help us out with a match. People who love Tuesdays, who love Season Watch podcast and the newsletter, we wanted to make sure that KEXE keeps on going strong to keep this connection to nature, and you came through. If we hear from 25 pledges this morning, we will get an extra. It's a fun number, John. It's $3,850. That was what the matching pool came up with, and we thank you so much for that. And you can do that. You can help us out now. Whatever you pledge this morning gets automatically... You get us towards that 25 goal where we can unlock an extra $3,850. Call now, 218-326-1234. We did get a pledge in late last night that we get to count in. Thank you so much to Kathleen from Duluth. And Kathleen is grabbing the brand new KEXE Just Say No to Algorithms t-shirt. Looking like a dare shirt.
1: Yeah.
0: She'll get that as her thank you gift. And they said, why are we donating? Because the cabin wouldn't be the same without KEXE, John and Kathy. But Kathy gets the t-shirt. Thanks. Thanks so much,
1: you
0: guys.
1: Thank you, Kathy. Thank you, John. What a nice way to start the day.
0: Yeah,
1: that is the first. We are now down to 24.
0: That's right.
1: All right.
0: We can do it.
1: Let yours be the next.
0: Thanks so much to everybody who helped us with this pool. Let's make sure it goes to good use to continue programming like Tuesday mornings, like this connection to nature. Now, John's not going to talk about how great he is. It's not the kind of guy he is, but that's what I'm here to do. John leads us in this connection to nature that seriously, John, in these divided times to have nature to talk about, to connect us where nothing else matters, but like, are you curious? What are you seeing? What color is it? You know, we learn that every day from the kids that contribute, from the adults that contribute. People want to connect with each other, no matter what.
1: It's true. They do. And nature is a nice, safe way to do it for the most part. Unless you get into one of those discussions about the wolves killing all the deer or...
0: Yeah, that's true. It's like any topic, you know, you never know where it's going to go.
1: There can be those moments of contention.
0: Yeah.
1: But, you know, I've always figured that the wolves and the deer have been doing that dance for longer than we've had humans here in northern Minnesota. And they know the steps. And in spite of the best efforts of both sides, neither side has won. So. Must be a bit of a compromise there, and that's okay. I don't mind a compromise when it works out for both sides. Yes, there are some losses, but overall, I'm pretty thrilled to live in an area that's wild enough to have a wolf living with me. So,
0: yeah,
1: I don't mind that a bit.
0: Yeah, for almost 43 years, am I getting that right?
1: Yeah, it'll be 43 years in October.
0: John has been talking nature, whether it is getting it in before he got on his mail route where he was noticing everything, whether it is getting to classrooms all across the state of Minnesota. You hear John on Tuesday mornings. He spends the rest of his week either, you know, having nature walks with folks or going to schools, going to things on the weekends, conferences, connecting with people. It has created this statewide network that people are learning from each other. And over those almost 43 years, thousands of people, young people especially, have been inspired to work in the field of science. This is not hyperbole. We know this is true. People have come back and said this, and I know you're a proud phenology papa of those kids out there that are making a difference in the world.
1: I do feel some humble pride. Because, you just don't know which one of those kids is going to go on to become that person.
0: Yeah.
1: But you expose them all. And for some, it's a pastime. And for some, it's a lifetime. And for some, it's just something that they were having to do while they were in school. But you know what? they come out of it with a better understanding of the world and the natural world, at any rate. And that's satisfying for me. I am, you know, this is, as Heidi and I remarked earlier, I've been doing this a long, long time, and I have probably done more pledge drives than just about anybody in National Public Radio's vast network. But that doesn't make it any less inspiring and humbling. It is amazing when people call in and tell you that what you're doing has value, and they are willing to contribute to keep it happening. And that's kind of what we're asking again for this morning. And I know that you won't disappoint me. Mm-hmm. You haven't yet. And as I said, it's probably in the neighborhood of 120 of these that I've done. So, yeah, it is that time again when we call on you. And maybe you're one of those people who comes to northern Minnesota for a couple of weeks in the summer. Maybe that's your curse, that you have to live somewhere else and you can only be here for a short period of time. But that doesn't make your presence any less valuable to us and to you. I mean, when you come up here, perhaps you tune in and you hear something, and then you go out walking and you go, oh, that's what he was talking about. That's the plant he mentioned this morning. And here it is in my yard, too, and it's blooming. And those kinds of connections are, they're satisfying and beyond satisfying. They are, yeah.
0: We asked for folks to help us out, you know, with this match, people who are Phenology fans, the Phenology fanatics, and that's with PH. And they came through. So we are looking for, we need to get 24, thanks to that first one, 24 people coming forward, and we unlock an extra 3,850 from the Phenology super fans who wanted to make sure that KEXC keeps on going and nature keeps on going. John, I'm going to surprise you here with a little blast from the past. We were talking about kids who might have grown up listening to KEXC and where they are now. This came from, you know, a little earlier in the summertime, but on 7/8, so July 8th of 2008. Okay, let's see what this report is.
6: I saw a medium-sized black bear running across the road, and I've also noticed three baby robins in the nest on our gutter drain are almost ready to fledge. Also, I've seen a doe with triplet fawns, and I've noticed that the fawns are somewhat smaller than the twin fawns I've seen this past spring. Also, the showy lady slippers in our backyard are starting to bloom, and I've seen baby painted turtles. And I've also seen a female laying her eggs along the side of the road. Also, my grandpa saw a fox and some skunks digging in the ditch, probably looking for turtle eggs. And the poison ivy is unfortunately thriving. That's my report for this week. Thanks a lot. Bye.
0: You recognize that young voice?
1: I do, and that young lady has gone on to get a PhD in... well, I'm going to say in science, because I don't want to try and narrow it down any more than that. But yeah, she just defended her dissertation and is now a certified doctor. So congratulations, Maggie.
0: Do you have time to make a gong there? We just got this in.
1: I can make time.
0: All right.
1: I am busy. I have a lot of things to do, as you described.
0: That gong means we just got a text in to 218-326-1234. Deb M. from Grand Rapids is listening and is going to drop off a check a little bit later today, wanting to make sure we keep on going this morning. Thank you so much, Deb. We really appreciate that. We're looking for your support now. We're getting ready to hear this week's current Phenology talkbacks and messages. Call now, 218-326-1234. Maybe you can donate $100. Maybe you can donate $1,000. Whatever you can afford to give, do that now. Give Janet a call, loyal volunteer who makes all of this possible as well.
1: Yeah, and if Deb, if you if you get here early enough this morning, you may be you may get one of the kolachkis that are hopefully not gone before you get here, but I can't guarantee anything. Well, you know, it is our custom on Tuesday mornings to bring you talkbacks, and during the school year, many of them are generated by students. During the summer, some are generated by students, and some are generated just by folks who are out doing a little phenology in their own backyards. And regardless of where you are, what happens at your house is your phenology. What happens at my house, you know, this week, I noticed that between me and all of the birds, there are no Juneberries left in our neighborhood. So that's just my house. Maybe you still have some Juneberries that you're enjoying. I enjoyed my last ones last week, and I haven't had any since. And I was out for a long walk yesterday, and I was not able to find any more. So wherever you are, your phenology is special, and I hope that you will take the time to send us a little note. Maybe you can call in this morning and pledge your support and leave us a little phenology note as well. But to our end, our first generated report this morning comes from a school, and it is Leona Sichi's class at Roots and Wings Forest School in New York Mills.
7: This is the Adventures from Roots Swings Forest School, reporting from Glendale State Park, July 22nd. I saw a baby red squirrel climbing on a tree.
8: I saw popcorn beam seeds, and they're laying on the ground. Last week, they were on the tree.
9: I seen a deer track. I saw a bunch of sunnies, and I threw sticks in, and they thought it was bugs, and they went to it.
10: Basswood trees lost their flowers,
11: and what was left behind was the hard nutlet.
12: I saw crystals in the sand.
13: I saw a wolf spider on the ground, and the colors were brown and black.
14: Was it a big spider or a little spider?
13: It was a little spider. It was about the size of my thumb.
15: I saw a sand wasp digging in the sand. It was like pale.
14: So
15: it seemed more white than yellow.
16: I saw a great blue heron and a white-throated sparrow. And the white-throated sparrow kind of, its whistle sounded kind of like a human.
17: Thanks for listening.
1: Stay wild indeed. All of those great observations, baby squirrels, hop hornbeam, also known as ironwood, and the seeds on hop hornbeam, and this may be the reason for the name hop hornbeam. The wood itself is very hard, but the seed is a chevron-like structure that looks a lot like the hop flower. And they are definitely, as they said, last week they were on the trees and this week they're on the ground. That's what happens, and that's where seeds want to be. I saw a bunch of sunnies. I threw sticks and they thought they were food and they went to it. That's a pretty good observation. Basswood trees, the flowering is done, and what remains are these very hard nutlets. Wolf spider on the ground, brown and black, a little spider about the size of her thumb, and someone else saw a sand wasp digging in the sand. And that's pretty amazing, because I actually watched that happen once myself. The wasp flew along, found a spider, landed, stung the spider into a torpor, into a coma, and then dragged the spider over and buried it in the dirt in the sand, after placing an egg inside of it. And the spider is not dead, it's simply paralyzed. And when the egg hatches, it will consume the spider and then emerge as another sand wasp. So, interesting little story there, and the kids got a chance to see the start of it. Great blue herons, white-throated sparrows, and yeah, I'd say the white-throated sparrow does have a song. that sort of sounds like a human whistling. And it's kind of cool, you know, the fact that they can make that beautiful song and make it so clear. It's such a nice, clear tone. That's what our talkback segment's all about.
0: Mm-hmm.
1: Those are students, those are young students, but it doesn't matter the student's age. They all perceive the world at a different level, perhaps. Maybe a ninth grader would have seen it a little differently, but would have seen the same things. Whether they came up with those same interpretations, we won't know. But that's what we do.
0: And we're noticing, we don't have to know everything. We can ask other people, like, what is this? I mean, think about Tuesday mornings. We get all these texts in from people telling us what they're seeing, sending a photo. I show it to John and we try to figure out what it is. You know that you feel like you're a part of this because you are. This is independent public radio. This is KEXE. We're the oldest rural public radio station in the nation, and we are determined to keep on going. Even, you know, 50 years in, we are going into the future because we think this matters. We think that people's voices and being able to contribute like this makes a huge difference. So help us out. We've got a match that is on the table right now. And if we've heard from two people so far, that means we have 23 left to go to get an extra $3,850 unlocked. That was a match. We asked for Phonology folks to help us out with a match to keep us going this morning. Do your part, 218-326-1234. You can text the word donate to that number as well.
1: We have another report here that comes from the 4-H summer camp at Long Lake Conservation Center in Palisade.
18: Hi, this is Reagan.
19: And Irene from 4-H summer camp at Long Lake Conservation Center, July 21st through the 24th. The temps for camp week were a pleasant high of 81 degrees Fahrenheit and a low of 43 degrees. A new crop of wildflowers are blooming, including Pearly Everlasting, the first goldenrods, milkweed, Tansley bee balm. We also enjoy munching on ripe wild raspberry. A colony of 30 or so little brown bats were spotted at night. A lot of them were small and could be pups. Three pretty large bucks were spotted together with velvet-covered antlers.
20: We noticed that the stress caused by the hot and dry conditions has caused some trees to start losing their leaves. In lake bottom organisms class, we found leeches, baby crayfish, and a variety of water bugs. A large number of leopard frogs were seen onshore. On the lake, the common loons have been busy fishing and were singing at night. A report from the beehives is that lots of honey is being made, thanks in part to the blooming basswood trees, a favorite of the worker bees. We had a great week of camp, and we want to remind everyone to unplug, get outside, and live connected.
1: Thank you, Reagan. Thank you, Irene. Nice job. Lots of things to check out there. Wildflowers, Pearly Everlasting, First of the Goldenrods, Common Milkweed, Tansy, Bee Balm. All of those things are blooming here as well. And many of those will get some mention on the Phenology show coming up later. Munching on wild ripe raspberries? Absolutely. Every walk that I take these days involves a few handfuls of raspberries. A colony of 30 or so little brown bats. A lot of them were small and could be pots. Pots are young bats. 30 or so, that is encouraging. I have come to despair about the plight of the bats because of the white nose syndrome, a fungus that infects them in their hibernaculums and can cause the death of many, many, many bats. So the fact that they saw 30 of them, that is really encouraging. And from the water, they found leeches, which I hate, baby crayfish, and a variety of water bugs. Actually, the leeches, like the leeches that you buy in the store to fish with, those are vegetative feeders. They're not interested in your blood. It's the bloodsuckers that I hate. Those little inch and a half, 2-inch long, little slimy gobs of snot. They land on you and right away they're after your blood. Oh, and they leave a itchy little spot. Yeah, I got nothing to say good.
0: Oh my
1: God. About leeches.
0: I was ready here to bleep you. I thought you were going to start swearing about them, but that was, you did it in a good way.
1: What was this, something about snot?
0: I don't know.
1: They are just not my favorites, you know.
0: So the leeches I was dealing with as a child to sell in our bait shop were not those.
1: No,
0: they weren't sticking. They were fine. You know, I was just grabbing bunches of them and counting them out and putting them in the little containers and making a buck, you know, when we sold them.
1: Not too bad. Always a good thing. Yeah. And what better use for a leech than to feed it to a fish and then eat that fish?
0: And not a bad thing to have a little girl do either. It makes you feel kind of tough. So
1: yeah, absolutely.
0: Glad for that. We're glad for you for being with us. Coming up, we'll have the Up North Report. Our newsroom has been around now for about 3 years. We have expanded just recently with two new reporters, one who is focusing on science. And coming up in this Up North Report, we're getting an update on the weather over the weekend, whether there was a tornado that dipped down in the Debs area, update on the fires in Superior National Forest, as well as a powwow that happened over the weekend in McGregor. Do your part right now. 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You can help us get this match, 218-326-1234.
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0: We'd like to thank our business supporters like Edward Jones Financial Advisor, Christina Clark, as well as the Friends of the Rice Lake National Wildlife Refuge near McGregor with over 18,000 acres of woods, water, and wildlife. News is next. 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
4: For KAXE News, I'm Larissa Donovan with the Up North Report. Weather spotters confirmed a tornado in northern Beltrami County on Friday night. The National Weather Service says the tornado touched down in Debs around 9 p.m., or about 23 miles northwest of Bemidji. Beltrami County Emergency Management Director Chris Muller reports he observed damaged crops and downed trees in those areas of the county, but structure damage appeared to be minimal.
21: We had, you know, quite a few trees sporadically down across a lot of the county, but I was actually just down in the southeast part of the county and some significant hail damage down around Markley Resort on Cass Lake, and sounds like Star Island had some good hail damage and some docks and boats flipped over.
4: Up to 10,000 people lost power overnight after the storm, but crews from Beltrami Electric reported Saturday morning that nearly all service areas were restored. After Sunday's intense heat and humidity in most of the state, which included real field temperatures up to 110 degrees in Beltrami County, humidity is expected to decrease throughout the week. Most of those evacuated due to the Superior National Forest wildfires can return home after changes to the evacuation order Sunday. Megan Buffington has the update.
22: Most evacuations were lifted at 7 p.m. Sunday. Three zones along the Cloquet Line northeast of Ely remain in go status because of the campfire. One zone on the Echo Trail, about 15 miles southeast of Crane Lake, also remains in go status as firefighters continue to clean up trees burned in the Sioux Fire. All other evacuation zones were downgraded one level. Only property owners are allowed to return to the newly opened areas. According to the Monday update, rain has helped limit fire activity, but heat remains in the leaf litter below the surface. Governor Tim Walz was in Ely on Monday. He has not ruled out extending the peacetime emergency he declared earlier this month and urged lawmakers to provide relief to the region. Doing so would require calling a special legislative session. Megan Buffington, KAXE News.
4: Grand Rapids-based business L&M Fleet Supply is expanding into two more Midwestern states. KAXE's Emma Crabb has more on the acquisition deal.
23: L&M Fleet Supply is acquiring Family Center Farm and Home, a Missouri-based company with seven stores in Missouri and Kansas. In a news release last week, L&M stated that the planned acquisition is meant to strengthen two companies with similar backgrounds and community roots. LNM also stated that Family Center's existing locations will continue to operate without a name change. The combined company will operate 20 stores in 5 Midwestern states. Emma Crabb, KAXE News.
4: This weekend marked the 11th Gish Konegewag Powwow in McGregor. Stella Mayerhoff attended and has more.
2: Walking into the powwow, attendees were met with the sounds of jingle dresses, fry bread and oil, and drums. Powwows take place for different reasons. The Gish Konegewag Powwow is a celebration.
3: Ishkunage means to save something or reserve something in Ojibwe. So Gishkunagewag is remembering all the people before us who reserved or saved all of these things that we continue on today, our ways, our traditions, and just being an Anishinaabe.
2: Micha Abed has been returning to this powwow year after year. He says the event draws in some of the best talent from around the country, and that the public is welcome to attend.
3: So try some of the great food, buy some of the great Indian crafts, and view some of the top dancers and singers on earth right here in our little community of East Lake.
2: 9-year-old Dorian Kretzman has been a grass dancer since he could walk. 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
2: More powwows are to come this summer, including the Mille Lacs 60th Annual Powwow, August 14th to 16th. Stella Mayerhoff, Report for America Corps member for KAXE News.
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0: It is 7:06. John is getting fortified over there, and this is the Tuesday morning show here on People Powered. KAXE, we need a little report there, John, on what you got in front of you.
1: I'm licking. Already? No, oh. Heavens, no. Okay. I'm not going to wolf down one of those. If I had a dozen, I would. But I'm cleaning the cherry jelly off of my teeth so that I can speak. The kolachkis are here, and they are delicious. Mm. Now, some of you don't know what kolachkis are, but they're

0: volunteers. Dawn made those. Janet brought them in. She's answering the phone.
1: Yep.
0: And you can get one if you stop by KEXC. I mean, we can't tell you how long they'll be around or anything like that. But if you stop by in Grand Rapids, we'd be happy to give you those and a cup of coffee. But John, you need to do some business over there.
1: Oh, do I?
0: If you're just tuning in, this is the tradition at KEXC that we gong in each and every person that sustains and is a member of KEXC. We heard from Carrie from Grand Rapids. Carrie became a member, is getting that brand new t-shirt, KEXC, Just Say No to Algorithms, and is sustaining KEXC, becoming a new sustaining member as well. That means we've heard from three folks so far, and we have then 22 to go. Thanks to you, Carrie. We really appreciate that. We've got a match on the table from Phenology fans of $3,850 if we get 25 pledges. We think we can do it because people like you understand the importance of independent media, understand why, you know, it's like, I talk to people a lot about this, John, and you don't love hearing things like this, I know, but you are the person, it actually feels like you're sitting down and have a cup of coffee with you when you tune in on Tuesday mornings. It sounds like you make us feel like we're just sitting here with you. I mean, I know I get to, lucky me, but that's what people feel like. And they feel like they are connected to something and they learn each and every week. They laugh. They, you know, they are amazed. There's so many things that happen when you tune in Tuesday mornings. And we need your support right now. 218-326-1234.
1: Yeah, it is. It's, you know, years and years and years ago, I when I first started, of course, you're sitting up to a microphone and you think about all the people who might be listening. And somewhere along the way, first year or so, in order to get past that, I just had to start telling myself, look, I'm just talking to you. And in this case, you're sitting there, Heidi, so I'm talking to you, but I just imagine one person, you, and I'm talking to you. And I love it that we can have this conversation, and I wish that it were more of a conversation. It does turn out to be somewhat of a conversation because a lot of you who are listening then go ahead and share your observations back to me. Now, I don't get to sit there and hear you immediately, but you send them back in, and I get to have that feeling like, oh, we are having a conversation. You and I, we are having a conversation. And I've always held that image in my head. It helps me be calm. It helps me not get all tongue-tied and nervous about what it is I'm saying because I realize I'm just talking to a friend about things that I like. And I may not have all the facts right. There are many times when I am in error, and that's okay. I don't mind that. I'd like to be right every time, but we all know how that works. Even the ones who are right every time have to admit from time to time that maybe they made a mistake. But the fun thing is that you all take the time to sort of, you know, oh, you know what? You were talking about this thing, and the way I understand it, it's more like this than that. And that kind of gentle leadership is what makes this show so much fun for me because I don't fear saying something that maybe I haven't looked into as much as I should have. I'm just fascinated by what I'm seeing, and sometimes I just talk about it and I get it wrong. And somebody out there who's listening goes, oh, he's close, but he hasn't quite got it. And they're willing to step up and sort of guide me. And that's the way it's been all my career here. 42 years, 43 years I've been doing this. And people are kind and generous with their knowledge, and they come forward and they help me to understand better so that I can help you to understand better. And it's a very nice ongoing conversation, and I think that's the wonderful thing about what we do here on Tuesday mornings, what we do here on the radio in general, that we have this attitude.

0: attitude of, hey, we're in this together. And in order for it to work, we all have to make some contributions. And right now we're asking you to make a contribution to help us to, you know, even though I am sitting here having a conversation with you, there is a lot of technology in between us. And all of that technology has to be purchased and maintained and be taught how to operate. Because, believe me, if it were just you and I, I, first of all, would have trouble answering the phone. And after I got the phone answered, I would be, I would be at a loss. So.
1: We don't put him in charge of such things.
0: No, they don't. They, you know, there was a time early on when they actually let me sit where you are, Heidi, over there in the front of the control panel. And it worked for a while, kind of, sort of. I was able, you can train me. I'm not entirely untrainable, but I'm not so good with technology. Me and technology, we coexist, but not in a friendly way. It's sort of adversarial. If you call me on my phone, I will endeavor to answer, but invariably I will fail. And I think I found out that I pushed the button too hard. I've been told that I need to be more gentle with touching the buttons on the phone, and then they work. And yesterday, for the first time, my son called me, and I gently touched the button, and it actually worked.
1: Well, see?
0: So, you know, how long have I had a phone since I retired, which was in 2014. So I'm 12 years into it, and I'm finally learning how to answer it.
1: Yeah, if John Latimer can answer a cell phone, you can help us out by being a member today. It is our summer membership drive. We're looking for you to help us right now. 218-326-1234. We've got Lisa and Janet here to answer your phone call. You can also text the word donate to that number, 218-326-1234. You'll get a donation form, a link to a donation form right back at you. And it's a great way to be involved and to make sure that we make this match that's on the table. We need to hear from 22 more people before 9 o'clock to make sure we get that $3,850 extra dollars from Phenology fans. Do your part right now, 218-326-1234. John, we will have more of our talkbacks and nature notes that we got this week coming up before 8 o'clock, but I do want to hear one of them that you sent me yesterday. I think it's an important one. It's someone that you met. You mentioned her earlier.
0: Are we talking about Marit?
1: Yeah, we're gonna hear from her right now, and pledge your support as we listen. 218-326-1234. Then John's full phonology report coming up.
2: Hi, I'm Marit, and I'm from Minot.
3: And you were on a nature hike today. What did you see?
2: I see exploding plants.
3: Was that the spotted touch-me-not?
2: Yes.
3: And what kind of a flower did it have?
2: A orange flower.
3: Yeah. And what else did you see?
2: I saw lots of trees and a hoarding nest.
3: A paper wasp nest?
2: Mm-hmm.
3: Mm-hmm. And?
2: And then I saw lots of acorns and geese, boats.
3: What about, did you see a frog?
2: Yeah.
3: Did you catch a frog?
2: Mm-hmm.
3: And what kind of frog was it?
2: Green.
3: A green frog?
2: Mm-hmm.
3: And what did it look like?
2: It looked like it had green lips.
3: Green lips, yes. And what else did you see?
2: I saw people.
3: Mm-hmm.
2: I saw golf carts. I saw my kitchen. The ocean.
3: Yes. Well, you had a good time, and you asked me lots of good questions. Anything else you want to add?
2: I saw old man.
3: Was that your grandpa?
2: No, it's you.
3: Oh, it's me. Ha, ha, ha, ha, ha. That's going in. That's going in for sure.

0: That is the harmonies of the band Waylon Jennings. We KXC's had them in concert before. Their cover of Old Man, which you asked for, John, after hearing that from your new friend.
1: I did.
0: Spotted an old man.
1: Yes.
0: That counts as phonology, huh?
1: I think so. And, you know, I hope she grows up to be a lot like me.
0: Yeah. We'd love to hear from you this morning. We need to hear from you this morning. It's summer membership drive. Tuesday mornings are really important for what you hear, what you get on Tuesday mornings as you're enjoying your coffee or your commute to work. We need your support now. We're just looking for that next one to get us to our goals. We unlock that match. 218-326-1234. That's the number to call. You can also go to KAXC.org. We've got a brand new KAXC Just Say No to Algorithms t-shirt as a thank you gift. It looks like the old Dare shirts. The reason we're talking about that is we're focusing in on the music of KAXC. It is not an algorithm that is deciding what the next song is. Nobody told me what to play.
1: We get is that to what algorithms do?
0: Yeah.
1: Oh, okay.
0: Yeah. They tell you what they think you should know.
1: Oh.
0: They say,
1: not what I should do, but what I should know.
0: Well, I don't know. They you know, if you play some music, then it's suddenly, you know how that is. You start getting these ads if you look at one thing. It's that algorithm.
1: Oh, yes. Okay.
0: It's that tool that pulls you in. That's a robot.
1: It's the reason I try not to make searches on my on my internet, because all of a sudden I get multiple ads for those things.
0: Exactly.
1: The funny thing is, usually when I do a search like that, I find what I'm looking for, and if I'm going to buy it, I buy it. And if I'm not going to buy it, I'm already made the decision. So any advertising sent to me subsequently is wasted on me.
0: We do need a gong from you right now.
1: Uh-oh.
0: John, Just Say No to Algorithms as your thank you gift, the t-shirt. Here we go. The gong means we had another pledge to KAXC.org. Amy the librarian pledging from Bovee. Amy, thank you so much for your continued support. We sure appreciate what you do in the community, and you're keeping us going today. That means we only need 21 more before the end of the Tuesday morning show to make that match. Thanks, Amy. Hope you're having a great morning. You made ours.
1: Absolutely. Thank you, Amy. Lovely to hear from you. A librarian. Now there's somebody who knows something.
0: Yeah. I think she probably is not a real fan of algorithms either, because brains work a lot differently than some robot telling us what we should know. So there you go. What would you say to the music? It's going to be a hard question here. We got to get to phonology. The music over the years at KAXC, what makes it stand out in the world?
1: Well, I think it's the thing that makes it stands out most of all is that it usually comes from individuals, and you know, some of them play music that I would likely never play just because it isn't something that I have contact with, and yet I hear some of this music and I think, oh my God, I've got to follow up on this. I've got to learn more about this band because they are incredible. And so I think eclectic, which maybe gets a little overused, but it has to do with who shows up and what their interests are. And as with anything, you know, I mean, you start off, it's just like phenology. I start off with something in mind, and the next thing I know, I've gone down a rabbit hole, and I've learned a bunch of other things that were maybe I hadn't started out trying to figure out. But and music is the same way, and I think a lot of the people who do music on KAXC have the same experience. They come in, they pick out the music that they know, and then they start exploring a little bit, and the next thing they know, they've gone down a rabbit hole and they've opened up a whole world of music to people like me who are just kind of tuned in and say, wow, this is really good. This is super interesting. I'm glad I tuned in.
0: KAXC is, the music is handpicked since 1976 is how we've been describing it. And we want your support to programming that brings you great music. Coming up at 9 o'clock, I want to tell you about the lineup today, John. It is Malachi Coons and Kari Hedlund on Headwaters. And then Every day this week at 11 o'clock, we are bringing you the Hot Dish Time Machine. Yesterday, it was Brandon Chase and Dan Haug. So good to hear from Dan, especially. Brandon, we get a chance to hear from often. But today, Hot Dish Time Machine, Scott Hall and Jennifer Barr.
1: Ooh, that'll be fun.
0: Yeah, it's going to be a lot of fun. And then our very own DJ Ironsides at 1 o'clock for On the River. We talked to him last week from the Rag Bri. He was biking the Rag Bri across the state of Iowa with us.
1: Race across the state of Iowa, yes.
0: And then Mike Spry tonight at 7 o'clock. They are all keeping it going, this handpicked music since 1976. Do your part right now, just like Amy did, 218-326-1234.

It's time for the Phenology Show. Phenology is the rhythmic biological nature of events as they relate to climate. And I'm going to give you a list of all of the plants that I have found in flower over the last week. And I'm going to also list off a bunch of plants that are in fruit or approaching fruit. I'll talk a little bit about some bald eagles and a black bear. It's going to be an interesting morning. But to get you started, as I look out of the studio today, well, first of all, my wife remarked to me the other day, my wild bergamot is in flower. And that was last week, Tuesday or Wednesday. And I look out of the studios today and the entire rain garden below the studio here is fringed with wild bergamot. And it is absolutely beautiful and a welcome oasis for a lot of butterflies and hummingbirds. They all like those deep tubular flowers that have a little prize way at the back, a little nectar deep inside. So wild bergamot is blooming. It is pale. I would call it pink, but I'm sure my wife would have another color for it. It's got a little bit of blue in it. So it's kind of on the order of, say, Canada thistle in terms of its color. Pink with a little bit of blue tinge. So, and by the way, Canada thistle is in bloom. Canada thistle and bull thistle, the two common thistles in northern Minnesota. Canada thistle has no spines, no pickers on the stems. The stems are clear and clean. You can handle a Canada thistle by the stem. A bull thistle, the stem is as prickery as the leaves are, and you will want to avoid any contact with a bull thistle. Bull thistle's a little redder than the Canada thistle, and the bull thistle's flower is a little bit bigger than the Canada thistle. They're interesting because I once pulled up to a mailbox, and there's a big patch of bull thistle right there by the mailbox, and sitting on one of the flower heads was a butterfly, and for the life of me right now, I can't recall the species. It might have been a monarch. It might have been one of the fritillaries. It was orange and black, as I do recall. But a bumblebee came flying in and was like, you know what, I'm going to have some of that nectar as well. And the butterfly sitting on the flower let the butterfly get quite close and then just flapped its wing out and slapped the butterfly right in the face. And slapped the bumblebee right in the face, and the bumblebee veered off and went to a different flower. So they may have stingers, but, you know, the butterflies have some defenses as well, including those big wings. Goldenrod, the flat-topped goldenrod, sometimes called grass-leaved because it's got a very narrow leaf. Tall goldenrod and Canada goldenrod are all flowering. I'm not sure between tall and Canada which is which. And I went, speaking of rabbit holes, I went down, I pulled one up that had been run over along the trail and was laying down, and I pulled the plant up and brought it in the house, and I spent about an hour digging through Minnesota Wildflowers and some other texts to try and figure out whether I had tall goldenrod or Canada goldenrod. And by the time I got done, I sort of put together this little paragraph of my thoughts, and it was tall goldenrod and Canada goldenrod get mixed up constantly, and even botanists will argue about it in the field. The clearest tell is the leaves. Tall goldenrod has leaves that are noticeably rough and hairy on both surfaces, almost sandpapery to the touch, with one obvious vein running down the middle. Canada goldenrod's leaves are smoother on top, hairy mainly underneath, and show three prominent veins instead of one. Tall goldenrod also tends to have a grayer, more pubescent stem, while Canada goldenrod's stem is greener and less fuzzy. Both form the classic pyramidal
one-sided plume of yellow flowers arcing over the top, and both spread aggressively by rhizomes to form big colonies. So habitat alone won't separate them. If you got the plant in hand, running your fingers over the leaf surface is probably your fastest field test. Now, you tall goldenrod and Canada goldenrod, they're awfully tough to separate, but the tall goldenrod has that rougher, sandpapery kind of leaf. Canada goldenrod is blooming at my house right now, but tall goldenrod is yet to bloom. Another thing, tall goldenrod has hairy, and I have to be very careful here, tall goldenrod has hairy galls. Canada goldenrod does not have galls at all. Giant goldenrod has smooth galls. So if you have galls present, look at them. And the hairs on the tall goldenrod galls are going to be very small, very, very, almost not noticeable, but they are there. And giant goldenrod will have no hair whatsoever on the gall. And Canada goldenrod has no galls. So if it has galls, it's either tall or giant. If it has no gall, it could be any one of the three, but it also has a likelihood of being Canada goldenrod. Check the leaf. Also flowering, tall sunflower, Gigantea. I did a lot of work with that one as well, trying to make sure that I had it ID'd properly, and it took another half hour of looking. Again, I pulled up a plant and brought it in the house, and I looked at the bracts, and I looked at the structure of the stem and the leaves, and oh my, there's just so many things, and some of these flowers are so closely related that it's really quite difficult. So goldenrod and sunflower, two definitely difficult ones to identify. Besides those, a common skullcap or marsh skullcap is blooming. This is a sort of a tubular flower. It's usually done in twos. The leaves are opposite. There is another skullcap called the, monk's skullcap? Mad dog skullcap. Mad dog skullcap tends to be lighter, slightly pinkish looking, and has a white throat on the petal that forms the bottom of the flower is white. In the case of the marsh or common skullcap, the flower is deeper blue. And like I said, they'll be in twins and the leaves are opposite, but skullcap. Also, boneset and Joe pieweed are both blooming, and they are both Eupatorium. And that is refers to sheep or wool, because the flowers are kind of woolly looking on both boneset, which is white, and Joe pieweed, which is purple or reddish. Northern bedstraw is blooming, and it has tiny dots of white flowers, lots and lots of them. Think of like the flower on a dill, except make it white instead of yellow. And you'll have an idea of what the flowers are like on the bedstraw. The easiest way to recognize bedstraw is if you see a plant kind of 1 to 2 feet high, sort of climbing on other plants, reach down and grab it. And if it grabs back, that's bedstraw. Bulb-bearing water hemlock is blooming at my house. This one is not to be confused with the actual water hemlock. Water hemlock, Cicuta maculata, is poisonous, very poisonous. Bulb-bearing water hemlock is not, but why take a chance? Bulb-bearing water hemlock has leaves. Again, think of the dill. Bulb-bearing water hemlock has really, really tiny leaves like the leaves on a dill plant. The poisonous water hemlock has a leaf, not exactly like the leaf of marijuana, but the leaves are in threes. They are long and narrow and toothed,
and so they are the leaves of the two plants are markedly different. Flat-topped aster has begun to bloom. I found my first flowers on the flat-topped asters. This is about average. I think they were 2 or 3 days early. White flowers and flat-topped. So all of the flowers are going to be sort of at one level on the flat-topped aster. The large-leafed aster is also blooming. The large-leafed aster is the, in the springtime, you see these big, big green leaves in the forest on the ground, and that's the beginnings of the large-leafed aster. Some of those leaves will continue to send up a stalk, and the stalk will have leaves on it that are also quite large, and at the top of that stalk will be a flower head, and you'll have these blue flowers that are about an inch across, and it's a ray flower, like a daisy, except imagine that somebody went in there and plucked a few of the rays out. So you'll have 2 or 3 rays and a gap, and then maybe 3 or 4 rays and then a gap, and then maybe 2 rays and a gap. So it looks like somebody has come along and just randomly plucked out some of the rays on the large-leafed aster flowers. Light blue and just beginning to bloom right now. Marsh bellflower is blooming. If you're in the swamps, this plant is very spindly. It has white flowers that are about a half inch across, maybe a half inch deep. They're bell-shaped, and they are white, and that is marsh bellflower. Meadow sweet is probably at its peak of bloom. Black bindweed is at its peak of bloom. The black bindweed has a bright red stem, kind of shield-shaped or arrowhead-shaped leaves, and it has very, very tiny white flowers, but it is really blooming right now. Pearly everlasting is blooming. Fireweed is about its peak of bloom, and spreading dogbane has begun to put out seed pods, but it is still one of the predominant white flowers that you'll see out there. Among the plants that are fruiting or about to fruit, black chokeberry has green berries on it. I have a domestic varietal in my yard that doesn't have a very big crop of berries this year. Last year it had a huge crop. My native black chokeberry is doing fine and looks to have a fairly respectable crop of berries coming. Nannyberry is freighted, just loaded with berries, and they are as green as can be. Bunchberries are bright red right now. Pincherries are ripe and red. Chokecherries are taking a blush, but not yet ripe. There are lots of hazelnuts out there, at least at my house. The beaked and the American hazels have a pretty bountiful crop of nuts coming along. Milkweed pods are out. I mentioned the spreading dogbane has its flower or its seed pods, 3-inch long, 1/8-inch wide green seed pods on the dogbane. Blue bead lily, the berries on the blue bead lily are bright blue right now. And if you're driving along this morning and you see these dark, like coffee brown plants that look like these long tubes that are standing up along the edge of the road, that's a plant called curled dock. And what you're seeing there are the ever-ripening seeds of the curled dock. As I mentioned, I saw a bear this week. In fact, night before last, came into the yard just about sundown and was looking for a little bite to eat. Unfortunately, it ran into me and my dog, and we ran it off, and then we took away all the food, and we're hoping that that's that for that bear. We'll see. That's the Phenology Show for this week. As always, if you have contributions that you'd like to make, comments or observations you'd like to share, we'd like to hear from you. And we'd especially like to hear from you this morning because we are in the middle of our fund drive. So give us a call. Let us know you're listening. Let us know you appreciate the program.

0: It is 7:41. That was our Phenology report for this day. It is July 28th. Thank you for being here. I'm Heidi Holton with John Latimer. It is our summer membership drive. We are asking for your support this morning. That's how a program like Phenology, like Tuesday mornings, like things like the sports page happen, because people like you, individuals, make a contribution. We're looking for your support right now, 218-326-1234. You can give us a call, but you can also text the word donate to 218-326-1234 and let us know what you are seeing. We get so many texts, so many people get involved on Tuesday mornings. We heard from Chelsea, our news director, John, in the Brainerd area, saying, Ansel, that's her dog, and I just got home from our walk this morning, and this is what we found under the bridge over the Mississippi River. Those are all insects, dead insects, piles and piles of them. Oh. Mayflies, perhaps?
1: Yes, probably.
0: Okay.
1: Mayflies, look at the tail of the insect. If it has three little appendages back there, that's the first sign that you're looking at a mayfly.
0: Okay. We're looking for your pledge of support this morning to keep us going. We do have a match on the table. So many people that came forward to make sure we had this Phenology match for Tuesday morning, Phenology fans that want to keep it going into the future. We don't want to let those folks down. If we get another 21 pledges, we unlock that match of $3,850. That means your pledge right now makes a huge difference to keep us going this morning. 218-326-1234. Grab that. Just Say No to Algorithms. 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T-shirt, it looks like the old Dare shirt with the black and red. 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Call right now, 218-326-1234.
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0: That's right. Time for best wishes. We wish our friends and neighbors happy birthday and happy anniversary. Today is July 28th, and we are... This is the kind of station we are wishing our friends and neighbors happy birthday and happy anniversary. I know it's helped me out in my life. I run into folks and go, hey, isn't it your birthday? Because I heard it on the radio. It's a big one for today.
1: Yeah. We're having a 21st anniversary for Jennifer and Sean Dunham. And they are celebrating their anniversary in Cass Lake. It is... Drum roll, please.
0: The one, the only.
1: Yeah, Julie Crabb. She's reaching 75 years today. She lives in Meadowlands, and I know that she would love to have you come up and give her a big hug and wish her a happy birthday.
0: And she would love a birthday present of your membership today, Julie.
1: Absolutely,
0: Crabb would.
1: Yeah.
0: Not to put too fine a point on it, I think that's what she would enjoy. She'll probably send us a message pretty soon here, her edict as the birthday.
1: Yeah, and another good friend of mine and a woman who knows her bugs, Jana Albers, celebrating her birthday, 73 today. And Jana lives in the Grand Rapids area. Thank you, Jana. Good to hear from you. Happy birthday to you. And Anita Scribner is having a 71st birthday today. And Anita lives in Bemidji.
0: We wish you the best, especially to our very own Julie Crabb. Her family has requested this song for her.

0: That is for Julie Crabb. Happy 75th birthday to Julie Crabb today. We have some news. Oh. It is the Tuesday morning show. It is our summer membership drive. We had a confidential pledger to KAXE.org from La Crosse, Wisconsin, wanting to make sure that KAXE and Phenology and Tuesday mornings keeps on going strong. We can't thank you enough. Confidential from Wisconsin.
1: Yeah, La Crosse, what a beautiful spot. Mm-hmm. Right there on the river. Lovely country.
0: It is so important to hear from someone like this, confidential pledger, because we've got a goal this morning, and I'm getting a little nervous, John. I'm hoping we can get it because we had so many.
1: Hour and 10 minutes. We had 70 minutes, and we need to probably get like 20. I don't know. We need a pledge every, what would that be? 70, 20, every minute and a half.
0: Yeah.
1: Something like that.
0: And the reason, I mean, it's always important during a membership drive, but so many folks have come to help behind the scenes. This time, you know, the Phenology fans put together a matching pool. So if we get 20 more pledges, we get an extra $3,850 matched. That keeps us going to our goal. We're celebrating 50 years of KXE all this year. That is our goal by the end of this, $50,000. We know we can do it because people like you are listening. You see the value in learning about nature, in laughing. I got so many comments already, people loving your new friend whose phenology note was spotting an old man.
1: Marit from Minot?
0: Yes. Cuteness overload. People are loving that.
1: Yeah. She was a doll.
0: Yeah.
1: Little redhead. Just a spark.
0: I mean, you can't really put a dollar amount on, you know, we know how important it is to be kind of curious and learning about nature, but just to hear the sounds of kids' voices, we can't put a value on that, of like what that does for you. You know, you listen every Tuesday morning, to hear kids so engaged in the world just gives you hope for the future. And that's what KXE can do. That's what it does each and every Tuesday. Do your part right now, 218-326-1234. We'll have Tornado Bob coming up after 8 o'clock with the big weather picture. I bet you he'd be open to questions from you.
1: Absolutely.
0: You can text 218-326-1234. You can call that number as well.
1: And we receive support from the Northland Foundation, and they are working toward a future where everyone feels they belong and can thrive. More at northlandfdn.org. We appreciate the support of our business members, and we hope that you will join them in recognizing the value of our service here.
0: Got cops out the window.
1: I
0: there,
1: just
0: John. Are
1: saw
0: we in trouble?
1: Somebody going down.
0: What'd you do?
1: Oh, my word. He's flashing all his lights, isn't he?
0: Uh-oh. Is he turning here? Is he coming to the window?
1: No. Usually when they come, you know, when they come for me, they have the sirens on, so I know to get ready.
0: You know, the other day I was driving home actually from Meadowlands, and it was so satisfying. A cop was coming up with flashing lights, and I had a moment, and no, they were going to someone in front of me. Oh, that is the best feeling. It is so great because that person had just passed me, and I know that's terrible. I don't wish, you know, bad things on people, but I was so happy it wasn't me.
1: You know, if bad things are going to happen, it's better that they happen to somebody else.
0: Oh,
1: that's, I'm sorry. I hate to be selfish, but you know what? And I know I've been driving down the road and had somebody zip by me, you know, just in and out of traffic and thinking, oh, man, actually, when I see those people, I'm kind of relieved. I mean, maybe they're running on my bumper for the longest time, and finally they find a spot and they roar past me and they fly down the road. And 2 or 3 miles later, I'll see them pulled over with a policeman behind them. And I think to myself, justice has been served. Yeah.
0: 218-326-1234. Want to give a gong over there?
1: I can do that.
0: Here we go.
2: Oh, I'm calling.
0: Oh, and do one more, too. There we go.
1: That first one was just an inadvertent bump. Yeah. That was not a gong strike. So two strikes.
0: We want to make sure the cop hears it outside the window.
1: Right, right.
0: Thank you so much, long-time member Tim Sullivan from Nashua.
1: Oh, good morning, Tim. Thanks. Always, I look forward to another conversation with you. I hope that we meet up soon. I always enjoy speaking with Tim. He is a knowledgeable geologist and just an all-around interesting fellow. If Tim's a friend of yours, engage him in conversation. You won't be sorry. He has lots to say, and he speaks from a position of knowledge, which is always nice.
0: We just heard from our friend Jack Gustafson from Cass Lake.
1: Another regular. Jack, yes. Good morning to you, too. Boy, a couple of my... I consider pretty much everybody who listens my good friend.
0: Yeah.
1: But these folks have actually reached out. I know both of them. I have had conversations with both of them and shared internet connections with them, and always enjoy their observations. They're absolutely top-notch nature people, if I may, if they'll allow me.
0: We need one more gong over there, John.
1: Oh, do we?
0: Mm-hmm. We just had a text in to 218-326-1234. We just had a lovely husband giving a pledge on behalf of his lovely wife, Becca, who is a devoted KAXC listener.
1: Nice.
0: On behalf of Becca, thank you so much for that. That keeps us going this morning. We really appreciate it. 218-326-1234. We also just heard from the birthday girl herself, Julie Crab, putting in some extra dough to make it possible, hoping we don't get picked up by the cops, the fuzz outside the window here. Julie Crab, you're the best. Happy, happy birthday. What on earth, how much Julie has meant has,
1: oh my.
0: Speaking of best friends, you know,
1: yeah.
0: You feel like you know Julie.
1: Oh my, Julie and I go way, way, way back. Julie and I go back to when the old studios were on the college campus, so We've been here a while. We are the king and queen of longtime volunteers at KAXC.
0: Let's see here. We're taking a look. 218-326-1234. That's the number to call. We've got Lisa, we have Janet, we've got Jennifer, we've got Malachi, all here to help you out. Heather helping us out. Heather at the KBXC studios this morning, our membership coordinator. If you have questions about your membership, she's there to answer those questions. Help us out. We're working towards that match. The Phenology fans who put in extra money and wanted to make sure we get to our goal this morning. We have 16 to go to make that, 15 to go.
1: 15 to go to make our match.
0: That's right.
1: All right. Well, be the next to step up and you know, it's not Tuesday morning. It's not phenology. It is the service. It is everything that we bring every day. I just happen to be a lucky part of that group. I consider this place my home, and I am ever so grateful that they have allowed me to come in here and do something that I love, which is to talk about nature. And it apparently is something that some of you love as well, and you're willing to support us in that effort. But there's much, much more. Coming up this morning, Scott Hall and Jennifer Barr are going to be doing some programming. Malachi and Kari are going to be in here bringing you some music. So it's the whole shebang that you're pushing your support towards. It doesn't matter when you give it. It just matters that you understand the need and feel just the responsibility of continuing this radio service, because it means so much to so many.
0: Oh my gosh. We need another gong there, John. You're going to like this one. I mean, you like them all. What am I saying?
1: That was exactly what went through my head when you said you're going to like this one. I thought to myself, when I get back to the mic, I'm going to say, I like them all.
0: Remember Marit from Minot?
1: I do remember Marit from Minot.
0: Marit from Minot's grandpa just donated. Oh. Ron Bow from Remax Legacy. Thank you, Marit from Minot's grandfather. We sure appreciate that.
1: And here I thought you were the old man, Ron. It was me. I'm laughing. I can't tell you how much joy that young little girl brought me. She was just a hoot. Oh, my.
0: And just imagine her grandpa got to hear her this morning.
1: Yeah.
0: You know, this is what we provide. Who knows what this connection to nature will do for Marit, for her family. We need another one there, John.
1: Oh, my goodness.
0: Can you do that for me? 218-326-1234. That is the number to call. We just heard from Oscar from Ishpeming, Michigan.
1: Oh, good morning, Oscar.
0: He is currently staying at Mesaba Co-op Park in Cherry. He's been listening since the late 70s, has Finnish roots in the area. Oscar, it is so good to hear from you this morning. We really appreciate it.
1: You know, Oscar, if I remembered half of the Finnish words you've tried to teach me, I would say good morning in Finn, but I don't. I am grateful, and I honor our friendship, and I know you'll be looking forward to hearing Scott Hall this noon, because without much effort, Scott will probably pull out one of Oscar's tunes and play it.
0: Yeah.
1: Oscar plays the Stomach Steinway.
0: I have not heard that before in that way. Wow.
1: Yeah, his isn't an accordion. His is probably a concertina.
0: I see.
1: It's smaller. It's the mini Stomach Steinway. Yeah. Anyway, Oscar, thanks for your support. Good to hear from you. Appreciate it.
0: That's right.
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0: All right, we are going to get back to some of our Phenology talkbacks. Tornado Bob's joining us in the studio. Just want to get a confirmation that you will gong for us when they come in, Bob, before we talk weather.
3: Okay. Sure.
0: All right, So Bob is here on alert. He'll be helping out. We've got some more folks to hear from this morning. One of our teachers who can't help himself, even though the students aren't there.
1: Yeah, a really, really, really good phenologist in his own right. And a chalk artist, nonpareil.
0: Yeah.
1: This guy, if I had his talent with chalk, every sidewalk in Grand Rapids would be covered with my work. Absolutely. And I'd be out after every rainfall for more. He can really drill it. All right. This is Chad Kaditz from Little Falls, who sent in a voice memo on SpeakPipe.
0: We'll get to that in just a moment. It's an easy way for us to hear what you have to say. You can text us as well, 218-326-1234.
4: Hey, guys. Got a couple of additional observations to make from the end of this week. I noticed that goldenrod around here in Little Falls are starting to bloom, which is usually a little startling, as that kind of indicates that summer is starting to wind down, even though we're still in July. I'm assuming it is early goldenrod. I'm not great at keying them out. It looked a lot like Canada goldenrod, but I think it's way too soon for that. Another thing I saw on Thursday was three different large, they're actually called a great black wasp, which is a great description of them because they are gigantic, black, shiny wasps, probably about the length of my thumb. And, you know, we saw one in our garage and then we saw two more of them outside the garage. And one of them was actually carrying a large green katydid and it ducked down into a hole that they have. Now, they're totally harmless, even though they are quite intimidating. And they feed the insects that they capture to their larva. So I'm assuming there's a family group underneath there. The third thing, which has been kind of entertaining, is starting yesterday, there have been gangs of 8 or 9 blue jays that come flying into our yard. They remind me a lot of like a group of loud, obnoxious teenagers at the mall where they're loud and they take over an area and they spend about 20 minutes here and then they take off again. So I'm assuming it's a combination of families.
1: Yeah, thank you very much, Chad. Always on the lookout. Early goldenrod, I'm betting it's Canada goldenrod, Chad. I think the early goldenrod is usually about 2 weeks ahead of the Canada goldenrod. But sometimes things are different where you are as opposed to where I am. But at my house, I had Canada goldenrod blooming yesterday along with the flat-topped goldenrod that I talked about. And early goldenrod was mid-July, 10th, somewhere in there. The great black wasp. I don't know this one. And when he said about the size of your thumb, I looked at my thumb and thought, if I see a fly that big, I'm running. I am on my move. I'm leaving the area. But it reminds me that my niece and her partner had a robber fly, which is also a very large insect, like an inch and a half long fly. Looks like a wasp, but actually is a predator of all sorts of insects. So great black wasp and the robber fly are out there. If you're an insect, it's time to lay low. And blue jays. Chad would know about loud, obnoxious teenagers because he teaches them. And he actually gets them to calm down and become really engaged and engaging little members of society. So congratulations, Chad, on all the work you do. I'm really grateful to hear from you. We also heard from the director of the Belwin Conservancy in Afton, and this is Josh who left this note.
0: We'd love to hear from you as well. You can text. You can become a member now, 218-326-1234.
3: Hi, this is Josh calling in from Belwin down in Afton, Minnesota. The students are gone for the summer, but I return once a week with my two boys to check on our bluebird trail. We have 44 houses, and it's so fun to see what's blooming next to those birdhouses. So the bluebirds themselves are now well into their second brood for the summer. They're the only ones that nest in those boxes that have two broods in the summer. Every once in a while, we're lucky and get a third brood. The other birds that nest in there, including the chickadees and the tree swallows and sometimes even a phoebe, they only have one brood as far as I'm aware. And as far as the flowers blooming, we had our first big blue stem blooming on Tuesday, July 21st. And we also saw our very first goldenrods blooming, including a gray goldenrod up in our dry prairie, and then the Canada goldenrod down by

0: good a source as any that I know that you might want to check into. Birdhouses, the bluebirds, coming into their second brood. That's always encouraging. I see a few bluebirds out my way. I noticed that the kestrels are out as well. So lots of things coming on that way and kind of interesting. Glad to see it.
1: Bob, we need you to gong twice there, if you can do that. There's one. Two.
0: Whee!
1: Thanks so much.
2: John's covering his ears up.
0: Yeah.
1: We just heard from John, from Blaine. John, thank you so much for your pledge of support this morning. John is a fan of KEXE and wants to make sure we make that goal. And we also heard from, let's see, Irvin from Superior, Wisconsin, who says, I do a fair amount of work in the area throughout the year, and I love listening to the morning show when driving to the job site. Irvin, thank you so much. It's good to hear from you today. We sure appreciate you keeping us going this morning. 218-326-1234. We've got another one to gong in as well. Bob, one more.
2: Right. Whoa. Whoa.
1: Woo! Mike Spry. Thank you so much, Mike, for your additional contribution. Longtime member. He'll be our host tonight at 7 o'clock for On the River. We sure appreciate it. 218-326-1234. You can text the word donate. We just heard from Tim, who says, we live on a small lake with a loon nest, but we also have eagles with a nest that usually raises one or two young ones each year. We've had no young loons for many years. Is this because of the eagles?
0: I don't know that the eagles would be solely responsible. As I mentioned earlier, the wolves and the deer, they've been doing that dance for a while. Our eagles and loons have been doing the same dance for a while, so hard to say what might be causing that. I know that at my house, the trumpeter swans have driven the loons off the lake, or at least that's my assumption, because up until 2 years ago, I had... Every year I would have loons, and starting about 5 or 6 years ago, the trumpeter swans came in and started raising young there, and I know that the two do not get along, and it is a rather small lake, so I think that that might have had something to do with it. I got a nice note from, this is from Gary Torin. He lives in Alvarado, Minnesota, and he said, He sent me a short clip of a loon trying to distract us from its nest. We were kayaking on Monoman Number 1 of the Cuyuna Mine Lake Pit Lakes when the loon attacked my wife's kayak and put on a display. And it is startling, and the loon is like right in front of her, within 10 feet of her, and it is definitely making known to her that it is not happy with the close encounters there. So pretty interesting note there. And thank you for that, Gary. Interesting to see that kind of thing. You hear about it, and sometimes you're party to it, but I know that they can be very protective of their offspring. And I would suspect that they would protect their young from eagles as well, as best they can. Sometimes you have young eagles or young parents of loons, and they don't quite know how to do it. And actually, speaking of eagles, I meant to mention this on my program earlier, but the bald eagle on Friday was sitting in the tree branches near the nest and calling plaintively for mom and dad to come and feed him, her. And on Monday, yesterday, I walked by there and I didn't see him, it at all. Not in the tree limbs, not in the nest. Now, that doesn't mean it wasn't there, but this is about the time of year, and the bird has been flying. It is fledged. So this is about the time of year when they sort of abandon the nest and get out and start enjoying the real world and finding their own food. So don't know what to tell you about that.
1: We do have another talkback. Bob, are you open to hearing a cute child and their phenology report?
2: Sure.
1: Imagine if you said no.

0: This is another person that got to be on a walk with you, John.
1: Oh, yes.
0: Oh.
2: Holt, and we are from South Minneapolis.
3: What did you see today, Micah?
4: So, I need some frogs at the festival, so that's a good question.
3: Did you see a caterpillar?
4: Yeah.
5: What color was the caterpillar?
4: Green.
3: A green caterpillar?
4: Yeah.
3: Did you like it? Did it hurt you?
5: No.
3: No. Yeah, well, thank you.
1: Micah was about four, and he was pretty talkative until I started up the machine, and then the little fluctuating levels on the recording device captured his eyes, and he was less talkative than at that point. And a final note this morning, this one from our good friend John Guida from Nisswa, who on our Season Watch page posted a picture of a black swallowtail butterfly. And they are not common. I've seen a couple in my day, but I don't see very many. And John was lucky enough to spot one on some thistle in the Nisswa area and got a couple of good pictures of it. So check out Season Watch and find out what the black swallowtails look like.
0: That's right. You're listening to Tuesday Morning. Up next, we're going to be talking with Tornado Bob, the big weather picture, but we'd like to thank our usual business supporters like Timberlake Lodge and Hotel in Grand Rapids, as well as North Homes Children and Family Services and Bratton Tree Care located in Grand Rapids as well. Bob, thank you for being here today. I know lots of people love sending in questions or, you know, figuring out the conversation that you and John have every week. They love when you guys dive deep into the science. So thank you for all you do for us.
6: You're welcome.
1: Yeah, good to see you, Bob. And my wife had a question for me yesterday morning that I was unable to satisfactorily answer, but I said, I will pose this to Bob. And here's Bob, and here's her question. What's the difference between fog and... what did she call it? What did we haze yesterday? We had more of a haze. I said, this is more hazy than foggy. And it was because it was not, at least this fog was not at surface level. Is there a weather definition that separates them? Are there atmospheric conditions that are similar that have different names, maybe?
6: Yeah, I would very broadly... categorize them by saying that with haze it's usually less than 100% humidity. When you have fog, you have the air is saturated.
1: Okay.
6: With moisture.
1: All right.
6: For the temperature that you have.
1: Is haze the same thing? Is it moisture in the air that is coalesced and kind of?
6: Haze can be more general. So you can say the sky is haze, smoky haze.
1: Yep. Okay.
6: Or you can have a relatively kind of a high humidity type haze. In either of those cases, there are some, usually some aerosols in the atmosphere. Some of which may be hygroscopic. They attract water. So even at a humidity of less than 100%, you can have small concentrations of water droplets like you would have in fog, but these are attached to pretty hygroscopic particles. It's a combination of aerosols and maybe some water droplets in the air that are attached, there with hygroscopic particles, matter or aerosols in the air.
1: Do you recall yesterday morning? What would you have said was in the air yesterday morning?
6: I would have called that haze.
1: Okay.
6: I'm trying to think of looking more at the sky and seeing. There's probably a fair amount of smoke in the air as well.
1: The moon has been... redder than I would have expected it to be the last few nights.
6: Yeah.
1: And I just attributed that to smoke in the atmosphere.
6: Yeah.
1: Last night's moon, which was approaching full.
6: Yeah.
1: Was quite spectacular when it rose, quite red.
6: And, okay. Yep.
1: It whitened a bit as it got higher in the atmosphere, but that's just because there was less atmosphere for it to shine through.
6: Yeah, waiter is it? Yeah, okay. Yep.
1: Yep. When it's down low, it's coming in through
6: a longer path.
1: Yeah, a longer path to my eye. Yeah, yeah, yeah.
6: So
1: anyway, and yep. I thought this must be smoke because it's in the air at night. Can you have, well, yeah, I've had fog at night before, condensation.
6: Oh, yeah, yeah. It's common. It's radiation fog is what we call it. When you see you're driving around in the evening, the winds have calmed down, and you start to see these low, shallow layers of fog right at ground level.
1: Yeah.
6: That's radiation fog. It's caused by the air, or as you said, the vegetation and soils are still pretty warm. They're giving off, latent heat. They're giving off moisture still. And then with a radiational cooling, it's easier to reach 100% humidity with that added moisture and cooling temperatures.
1: Yeah. Yeah. You know, Bob joins us every week for the most part when he's not running around trying to find a tornado, which...
0: And he still joins us.
1: I know, he does.
6: Yeah.
1: I suspect that maybe storm chasing might be a bit like dragonfly hunting. You know, birders get up at the crack of dawn and they're out there at 5 o'clock in the morning listening for who's calling. And dragonfly people get up at 9, they have a nice breakfast, they drink coffee, they read the paper. About 10 or 10:30, they crawl out and start looking for dragonflies. And so I sort of think of that when I think of, you know.
6: We usually get up at
1: storm chase.
6: 10. We get up, yeah, start looking for storms in the afternoon.
1: Yeah.
6: And then we go into the evening, we skip dinner because that's when the storms are happening.
1: They never tell you that when you're like pursuing a scientific background. You know, they don't tell you, well, if you're going to be a birder, you better get up early and go to bed early. But if you're a dragonfly guy or if you like chasing storms,
6: just sleep in.
1: Yeah, sleep in. What the heck? Get up, have a nice breakfast, talk to your friends.
6: Right.
1: And then go to work.
0: That is Tornado Bob and John Latimer. It's Tuesday morning on KEXC, people-powered radio. Just want to, I'm getting a little nervous. We're doing really well, but we have 11 pledges to go to get that match. People who came forward, who love phenology, who want to get that extra match, that pool that came in. So 11 left. We just need that next one to keep us going this morning.
6: Right.
0: 218-326-1234. Bob is ready. He's holding the mallet in his hand.
1: I don't think there's anything that is more closely interrelated than weather/climate and phenology. They are absolutely hand in hand. And Bob coming in on...
6: Phenology is the biological rhythm nature of events as they relate to climate.
1: As they relate to climate, indeed.
6: Yep.
1: And Bob is here to tell us both about climate and weather. Comes in on Tuesday mornings and joins us, and I think it behooves you to call us and tell us how much you appreciate Bob, because Bob has made a commitment to be here for us on these mornings and really to explain to me. I was talking earlier about how I come in and I blather on. I'm sort of a blatherskite, and I come in and blather on and. And Bob comes in with a science background, and he
6: like
1: actually
6: doesn't have one. As if John doesn't have one, you know.
1: Well, I acquired mine sort of ad hoc, and you actually went and talked to people who knew what they were talking about. I guess I've done a bit of that, but yeah, I respect the work that you've done, and I respect the level of intellect that you bring every Tuesday morning, and I come up with some wild questions and you usually find a way to gently put me in my place, and I appreciate that.
0: Well, I heard from a longtime member recently who said exactly that. That's, they love listening to the weird questions that John poses to Bob. How Bob handles it is fairly nice to him, but also sets him straight on what it may be. So we're looking for your pledge of support this morning. Some of the folks coming in have increased their sustaining memberships as well. That also counts towards that match. So help us out now. 218-326-1234.
1: One thing I've never asked you about, although I did, I was astonished to find out that you were, 15 years older than I thought. I had you in your mid-50s, maybe, at the most.
6: And I'm 70?
1: No, you're 60. But I had when you came in and said you were, I don't know, it was 59th birthday or something? What? How old are you now?
0: Birthday last week he had.
6: 60.
0: Turned 60.
1: Yes. Yes. So, yeah, it's... It was astonishing to me to find out that you were such an old man. I thought you were probably in your 40s and just getting started.
6: Yeah, that's maybe where I'd rather be, but, things happen, Time marches onward for everybody.
1: Right.
0: It does.
1: That's what I tell people. Yeah. Everybody has to start sometime.
6: I have to keep checking my driver's license to make sure it's like, that's my age.
1: Well,
6: like, what? It says I was born in 1966. Yeah.
0: I'm only three years behind you, Bob, so I'm trying to, that's always a surprise to folks.
6: That's like three
0: as well.
6: Seconds.
0: Uh-huh. Yeah. I know. It goes so fast.
1: Right. Yeah, well, I could do some math and figure out when I was twice as old as you, but it's been a while.
6: No.
1: You're catching up. You're closing the gap.
6: Yeah.
0: Don't forget that we've got these brand new t-shirts. Does that remind you of anything, Bob, when you look at that new t-shirt there? It's on the chair?
6: Twister.
0: Does that look like the Dare, just say no to drugs?
6: Oh, yeah, logo? It does look like Dare, but it also like the
0: movie Twister?
6: The font of KAXE, that red stuff. Like, there's the movie Twister or the Twister Museum has a shirt that I bought.
0: Where's the Twister Museum?
6: It's in Waukeeta, Oklahoma.
0: Oh.
6: That's where the town was in the movie.
0: Oh, I see.
6: Yeah,
0: okay.
6: The town of the movie, and actually it was, they did some filming there, and I think they did, yeah, because the crew showed up, and they were, set up shop there, and so they have a museum there, and of all some, like, memorabilia from the movie, and it's not big, but it's, like, it's interesting to see if you're on a storm chase and you happen to be in the area.
0: Oh, yeah. Well, the t-shirt we're talking about is available. It's brand new. We're celebrating the music of KEXE. We are not robots. We just say no to algorithms. Handpicked since 1976.
6: So I gave you the wrong answer.
0: No, it's okay. You gave me the honest answer of what it looked like to you. We're looking for your support. If you pledge $20 a month or above, you get that brand new black t-shirt. 218-326-1234. Speaking of that, there's something going on the range, the movie filming thing. There's an event going on. It's Doc Moonlight Graham Days in Chisholm.
1: Oh, Doc Graham.
0: July 29th through August 2nd. 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You can find the full schedule at chisholmchamber.com.
1: Comedy baseball. I'm surprised they didn't ask me. when I play baseball, it is definitely a comedy. Oh, man.
6: Hey, I have a question.
1: Yeah.
6: Does this summer seem kind of warm to you? Like warmer than average?
1: Yes. In fact, it does. I don't know, last year that I had a day where the temperature got to 90, and this year I've probably had 5 already, maybe more.
6: Yeah. Yeah, it seems pretty warm, but I did a ranking of summers, and we don't have a lot of temperature. We don't have a lot of, we don't have, like, we're not even finished with July yet, and we don't have August in the books yet.
0: Before we get to the ranking of temperatures, give us a gong there. All right, we heard from Kayla from Akeley. Kayla, thank you so much. You're keeping us going, getting us to that match. We sure appreciate
1: it. Hey, Kayla,
0: you.
1: Good morning. Kayla and I went on a hike together. She was out with me. I was out with her and a couple other gentlemen whom I hope to get on the air one of these days to talk about four-toed salamanders.
0: Ah.
1: And Kayla mentioned that she was from Akeley and that she knew Dallas.
0: There we go.
1: I Figured everybody in Akeley knows Dallas, but yeah, it was quite nice. Kayla, good morning. Thank you.
0: Thank you so much for your support. Coming up, we'll come. Can we do like a very dramatic pause on the temperature rankings that you've done? We'll listen to
6: sure.
0: the up north report.
6: Oh yeah, I can talk about it next week too.
0: No. Mm-hmm. Well, no, we want to get to it today, but we want to hear the up north report as well. Local news that is new to KEXE. I'm sure you've noticed it, Bob, along with the great
6: yes,
0: music that you
6: it's
0: hear.
6: Great.
0: Primary election guides that are available for all across our region, and that includes things like county commissioners. The primary's on August 11th. After that, you'll have the general election guides as well. Check it out at kexe.org and keep the pledges coming. 10 to go now to get that match, 218-326-1234. And then Bob's going to be back to talk about, he's taking a look at the temperatures to see if this is indeed such a hot summer. It feels like it's the hottest ever to me, but that might just be me. I think it is.
6: Yeah, a little bit difficult to make that analysis right now. And it didn't come up that high, but it was kind of warm. The real hot one that kind of surprised me was 2021.
0: Okay.
6: Hmm. Yeah, that's up there in the rankings. And in fact, if you look at the Grand Rapids Forestry Lab on the Minnesota North Campus, that's the highest, that's the number one summer for temperature.
1: Wow.
0: Okay.
6: Yeah.
0: Well, we'll have more on temperatures. Keep those calls coming, 218-326-1234. It's the Tuesday Morning Show.
7: For KAXE News, I'm Larissa Donovan with the Up North Report. Weather spotters confirmed a tornado in northern Beltrami County on Friday night. The National Weather Service says the tornado touched down in Debs around 9 p.m., or about 23 miles northwest of Bemidji. Beltrami County Emergency Management Director Chris Muller reports he observed damaged crops and downed trees in those areas of the county, but structure damage appeared to be minimal.
8: We had, you know, quite a few trees sporadically down across a lot of the county, but I was actually just down in the southeast part of the county and some significant hail damage down around Markley Resort on Cass Lake, and sounds like Star Island had some good hail damage and some docks and boats flipped over.
7: Up to 10,000 people lost power overnight after the storm, but crews from Beltrami Electric reported Saturday morning that nearly all service areas were restored. After Sunday's intense heat and humidity in most of the state, which included real field temperatures up to 110 degrees in Beltrami County, humidity is expected to decrease throughout the week. Most of those evacuated due to the Superior National Forest wildfires can return home after changes to the evacuation order Sunday. Megan Buffington has the update.
9: Most evacuations were lifted at 7 p.m. Sunday. Three zones along the Cloquet Line northeast of Ely remain in go status because of the Camp Fire. One zone on the Echo Trail, about 15 miles southeast of Crane Lake, also remains in go status as firefighters continue to clean up trees burned in the Sioux Fire. All other evacuation zones were downgraded one level. Only property owners are allowed to return to the newly opened areas. According to the Monday update, rain has helped limit fire activity, but heat remains in the leaf litter below the surface. Governor Tim Walz was in Ely on Monday. He has not ruled out extending the peacetime emergency he declared earlier this month and urged lawmakers to provide relief to the region. Doing so would require calling a special legislative session. Megan Buffington, KAXE News.
7: Grand Rapids-based business L&M Fleet Supply is expanding into two more Midwestern states. KAXE's Emma Crabb has more on the acquisition deal.
10: L&M Fleet Supply is acquiring Family Center Farm and Home, a Missouri-based company with seven stores in Missouri and Kansas. In a news release last week, L&M stated that the planned acquisition is meant to strengthen two companies with similar backgrounds and community roots. L&M also stated that Family Center's existing locations will continue to operate without a name change. The combined company will operate 20 stores in five Midwestern states. Emma Crabb, KAXE News.
7: This weekend marked the 11th Giish Konegewag Powwow in McGregor. Stella Mayerhoff attended and has more.
11: Walking into the powwow, attendees were met with the sounds of jingle dresses, fry bread and oil, and drums. Powwows take place for different reasons. The Giish Konegewag Powwow is a celebration.
12: Ishkunage means to save something or reserve something in Ojibwe. So Giishkunagewug is remembering all the people before us who reserved or saved all of these things that we continue on today, our ways, our traditions, and just being an Anishinaabe.
11: Micha Abed has been returning to this powwow year after year. He says the event draws in some of the best talent from around the country, and that the public is welcome to attend.
12: So try some of the great food, buy some of the great Indian crafts, and view some of the top dancers and singers on earth right here in our little community of East Lake.
11: 9-year-old Dorian Kretzman has been a grass dancer since he could walk. When it's time to dance, his mind is clear.
13: I just think about not just dancing.
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11: More powwows are to come this summer, including the Mille Lacs 60th Annual Powwow, August 14th to 16th. Stella Mayerhoff, Report for America Corps member for KAXE News.
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36: I have a whole new way to see the world.
0: That is from Phenology students in Northfield. They did that for John, the anniversary, 40th anniversary. And
1: yeah,
0: you can never get enough of that one.
1: It's coming up on 3 years. It's hard to believe. Time flies.
0: It's 8:36, and you're tuned in to the Tuesday Morning Show. This is People Powered KAXE. Thank you to everyone who has pledged so far. It is our summer membership drive, and we do have a match on the table. That's why we are really wanting this. We got a gong. Awesome. Here we go.
1: All right.
0: We heard from Jay from Bina. Jay, thank you so much for pledging. Jay says he listens to Phenology and heard John earlier, so calling to join the match that is happening. Jay, that's exactly what we asked for, and there you are.
1: Thank you so much, Jay. Nice to hear from you.
6: I came through Bina on Friday night.
0: There we
6: go. After I'd been in Debs.
0: That's right. You heard the news team reporting.
1: I want to hear more about that. Before we do that, I want to tell you that besides all of your well-earned support, we heard from Oak Hill Assisted Living in Grand Rapids, a business that takes care of seniors. More information at oakhillseniors.com. 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
0: We have 9 left to get that match that's on the table. Phenology fans that came through for a Phenology pool, $3,850 extra will be added in if we get to 9 more pledges. Now, you can add to your sustaining membership. That counts as well. The important thing is you make that call to programming like what we've been hearing, 218-326-1234. You don't often like turn the TV on or national news and hear about towns like Bena or Debs.
6: No.
0: Minnesota.
1: I want to hear about Debs. I heard on the news, but you were there. Were you there during the event?
6: It was getting dark, so it was hard to see, but it was kind of a story because I was like out in, I was west of Clearbrook, north of Fawston. And,
0: this is Friday night?
6: Friday night. Okay. And, I had been up near North Ohm, west of North Ohm at Shook's, on a storm up there. And that one was like, oh my gosh, this has a big hail marker and I need to get out of the way. And so I left, and then I went to another one. It was coming in, you know, north of Fawston, and just setting up on it. I see a wall cloud. And I'm just okay. I'll stop here. And this guy drive comes up in a white mid-2000s era Chevy Impala, and it's got the name like Duratio 2 spotted on. You know, well, this guy's a storm chaser. Like, and he comes up to me and says like. And I'm driving a car, has no markings on it whatsoever, indicates I'm a storm chaser. And he goes, are you a storm chaser? Because the only thing that tipped him off was I was like looking at the storm and had a camera in my hand. And so that's fine. Like, he was a young guy. And I said, so where'd you come here from? Like, he said, I came from South Dakota. And so then like, I'm looking at the storm and it gets better, more interesting. And I think I said, no, I don't mind if I think they'll put a tornado warning on the storm. And, so they eventually did. But it was really dark and I couldn't see anything. And then I get home and I see an Instagram and there's this guy, same guy that I talked to, young, I gotta call him a kid cause he's pretty young and, shows his car going into the ditch, getting swung into the rear end of his car, getting swung into the ditch because his first tornado ever, he zero metered it. That's the saying.
1: Zero meter?
6: Yeah. You know, like your goal is to, you know, intercept the tornado. So you zero meter it. Like you're right there at you're, you drive into it basically. He nailed it and was like, I've seen so many people say, oh yeah, we're in the tornado. No, you're not yet. The core of the circulation is, you know, 100 meters to your left. And like, this guy just nailed it. It was a small tornado. I didn't even notice it when I was driving, but there was like enough condensation there. And sometimes these things happen.
0: Bob. I know you. I'm sorry to interrupt you, but it's not me, really. It's people pledging.
6: So oh, awesome.
0: Give us another gong. We had a confidential pledger from the Brainerd Lakes area. Thank you so much. That means we have 8 left to go. We need your support. That gives us that extra match. 218-326-1234. Thanks so much to everyone who's done it so far. 8 left to go. You can be the person to save the day, to help us out right now. You can text the word donate to 218-326-1234. Okay, so you met this dude in Debs.
1: And he zero metered it, and I love that expression.
6: Yeah, that's the expression. It's like so many people, you know, it's kind of a, you don't want to endeavor to do that too much. Means yeah. A lot of these.
1: That sounds like a once endeavor. In a lifetime sort of a deal. Because
6: right.
1: The second time it might be an EF5, in which case you would probably, it might break your meter.
6: Yeah, well, true. but I can say that if they don't intensify instantly like that. So there are some that are really big, and I know people who do try to zero meter them, try to get into the tornado, and they will back off and something that's you know, really strong.
1: Well, wouldn't the danger be things like thrown about?
6: Yeah. Or your vehicle being lifted. So here we go.
0: I love that. Your vehicle being lifted. Gong. Yeah. we heard from Aurora from Aiken. Thank you so much, Aurora. It is so good to hear from you, a local musician and a fan of KEXE. We're a fan of you. We sure appreciate your support this morning. It's keeping us going. That means eight to go. 218-326.
1: Eight. Wouldn't that be seven?
0: Three, four. Oh, wait.
6: Seven.
0: That's seven to go now?
1: If we're counting down... And we're taking one off for each one. I think we're at seven, but
0: you're right.
1: But let's make it five. You know, call in and make your pledge right now.
0: I don't mind my brain being scrambled right now. Keep them coming.
6: If you pledge, I'll tell you another tornado story.
1: Ooh, all right.
0: 218-326-1234.
6: Hopefully, it doesn't hold off some pledges.
1: But when you zero meter a tornado, I mean, even a little
6: it's
1: one,
6: it's difficult to do. Tell me,
1: right. Wouldn't the danger be not so much you getting picked up and thrown about, but having the tornado already having picked up something fairly heavy that would impact you?
6: That's a good question, because yesterday was a pretty big day near like Appleton, Wisconsin.
1: Okay.
6: And Menosha, Wisconsin, like neighboring right next to Appleton.
1: Mm-hmm.
6: It was a big one there. Pretty strong. Oh my gosh. I can't finish my story.
0: Nope.
6: And
0: we just heard from Rita from Faribault.
1: Oh.
0: Rita says they have a cabin up north. Her sister Sarah is Sarah Card. They always listen to Green Cheese and their family across state lines. Loves Phenology too. Thank you, Rita. We sure appreciate it.
1: Yeah, thanks, Rita.
0: Six to go. 218-326-1234. Grab that new t-shirt as your thank you gift to Just Say No to Algorithms. You can get that when you pledge at $20 a month or above. 218-326-1234. Okay.
1: I love punctuating your stories with the gong. That's kind of dramatic.
6: Yeah. And so you're in Appleton, Reed Timmer, who is a fellow OU graduate, a fellow OU PhD, was coming in with his chase vehicle, and he was it right behind this tornado, and came across the path, and so there were debris again.
0: Yeah. Oh, a good friends from Nevis, Betty and Steve. Thank you so much. We hear from Betty regularly. We sure appreciate it. And Betty says, really love the station. Thank you. Thank you. We've got five to go then, right?
1: All right. I think you're counting down properly now.
0: Okay. All right.
6: Yeah.
0: Will Bob get to finish his story?
6: This is a special place for me. You got my first deer there.
1: Ah.
6: That was unfortunately with my car.
1: I was going to say, did you use your car? Did you use a gun?
6: No, use my car.
0: Okay. Another one.
6: Another one. Oh, my gosh.
1: Oh, my word.
0: All right. Four to go. We just heard from Laura from Brainerd, who's increasing a sustaining membership. We sure appreciate that. 218-326-1234. Four to go to get that extra match from the Phenology Fund. All these people who came together to make this a giant success. We need you to help us out now.
1: Appleton, trailer debris.
6: Yeah, so...
0: Okay, yeah, we're back.
1: I want to hear the rest of the
6: story.
1: So
6: came across the path, and there were on the freeway there, there were cars had been kind of scattered around.
1: Ooh.
6: Some had been flipped, but some of these cars were wrapped in this sheet metal that looked like they were wrapped in, big, long sheets of sheet metal. Maybe it was like, 50-foot sections or something. And they were wrapped around these cars. So you'd see a car enwrapped in this sheet of like sheet metal was wrapped around something at the head. And then this tail of like the remaining sheet. And, it was like completely encapsulated these cars. And, there was a building on, it had been upstream from upwind from that. And it had just taken the sheet metal and tossed it off the building. I think people were okay inside their cars, but it's like,
1: I'm just trying to imagine what it would be like to be inside your car, unable to open the doors because you're wrapped in sheet metal.
6: Yeah. Yeah, that's it was an odd looking scene. And this is something you see in hurricanes and tornadoes. It's just like these big, like long sheets of sheet metal just get like flung everywhere. And you don't, only when you see violent wind events like that, do you realize how much buildings are made out of this sheet metal. Cause it's like, it's suddenly everywhere. Like you think that, wow, our construction is 100% sheet metal because that's all there is flying in the air when stuff gets hit.
1: Yeah. Not only that, but if you look at the people who work with sheet metal, they all wear gloves. And they wear gloves because the edges of sheet metal are sharp. And it seems to me that you would want that sheet metal to hit you broadside, not thin edge first. Because
6: that's apparently I've what happened to these cars.
1: It would make you into more than one piece if it hit you edge first.
6: Yep.
1: Not good.
0: We've got four to go, you guys. We're looking for four people to either increase their sustaining membership or make a donation right now. We get an extra match when that happens. You can help us out. 218-326-1234 or go to KAXC.org. We're hoping. Can we do it?
6: Let's move on to a more pleasant subject.
1: Yeah.
0: We go back to temperatures?
6: And drizzle. I had some drizzle on, I think it was Saturday morning.
1: Yeah. I noticed that the Kokoros, some people had a trace, somebody had a hundredth. I had nothing. I got nothing.
6: Yeah, I had just a slight bit of
1: enough to make the top of the gauge damp.
6: Yeah.
1: Yeah.
0: All right.
6: So anyway,
1: back to
0: we need another one. We just heard from Michael Brill from Mendota Heights. Thank you, Michael. On behalf of his granddaughter, Olivia, who is 20, pledging support. That means we have three to go. You are the hero. I'm telling you, Michael, we really appreciate that.
1: Yeah. So, Bob, back to the heat. 2021 was the hottest on record, even over some of the 35, 36.
6: Yeah, the 30s, at least on our station. Now, it could be something, you know, sometimes the stations can have altered, you know, over time you get changes in the surface characteristics around right where the station is, like trees grow or whatever.
0: Two more there, Bob. All right, here we go. We just heard from a member from San Mateo, California, bringing their check in to make this possible. They're going to get that t-shirt as well. Thank you so much to our confidential pledger there. And we also heard from Jenny pledging support. Thankful to have found a place that is personal inspiration for inspiring little minds to be thinkers and lifelong learners. Preschool teacher at LaPorte. What is happening here? At LaPorte School. Jenny, so glad to hear from you this morning. Jenny from LaPorte. That means we have two to go.
6: Or one.
1: One, I think.
0: One? Okay, see, I get it.
1: Bob and I are counting.
0: Thank you. One
1: on our fingers now.
6: One more.
0: Okay.
1: Yeah.
0: 218-326-1234.
6: And anyway, so the surface characteristics around a weather station can change. And so with time, you know, sometimes there are like very, very local changes that can change what it reads for temperature. And for ours, maybe the 1930s in far northern Minnesota weren't really as hot, anomalously hot as they were in southern Minnesota. The 30s are up there, but they rank like around 20th and stuff like that. They didn't come up that high. And I really haven't taken the time to go through and check to see how many missing days there are. Sometimes you get a missing day or two of observations, and that can throw off the temperature for that particular year. But 2021 came up the hottest at the mean temperature summer-wide was 70.2. 29.
1: So now, back up for a second. Yeah. The mean temperature summer-wide, are we meteorological, June 1st, September 1st?
6: Yeah, June, July, August.
1: Okay.
6: Yeah, meteorological summer.
1: Easy for you to say.
6: It is even also tough for me to say. So, yeah, so the average high that summer was 83.8. Average low was 56.8. And that's pretty hot for... that's 2021. It's pretty hot for us. And then the next one was 1921, which was about a degree cooler than that. And then 1988 was up there. 1988 was a really hot summer.
1: I remember 88.
6: Yeah, but that was like, that was definitely cooler than 21. So, at least here. So, yeah.
0: Two gongs, please.
6: Oh, wow.
0: We have just made the goal. Thank you so much. We heard from Marsha from Big Fork. On my way to Rapids, and I always listen when I'm on the road. I just moved here 2 years ago. Marsha, thank you so
1: welcome,
0: much.
1: Welcome, Marsha. Yeah. Drive carefully. So, that's an exciting drive. Lots of distractions.
0: So good to hear from you. And our friend Nancy from Saginaw is pledging in, saying, good morning. Thank you, Heidi, John, and Bob. Three of you bring nature to life for us. We appreciate you so much. We are doing a one-time additional donation in honor of Julie Crabb's 75th birthday.
1: Oh,
0: like
1: nice.
0: The three of you, she is a KEXC gem. Love you all, Nancy and Bob Gabris, former king and queen of green cheese.
1: Ah,
0: by the way.
1: Thanks, yeah. Oh, and here's Janet.
0: Here
1: look at this. Keep them coming, gang.
0: Yep, give us another gong.
6: All right.
1: Oh, thank you.
0: Oh, my gosh. Longtime members and volunteers, Karen and Richard Othout from Big Fork.
1: Oh.
0: Thank you. Thank you. Thank you. Love everything KEXE. We love you, Karen and Richard. We sure appreciate that. Making our goal this morning. They're longtime listeners. They love watching the birds, the photos that Karen takes.
1: Oh, she does a wonderful job. Yeah.
0: Thank you so much. We appreciate that. I'm going to try to figure things out here. Can we finish a story? Nope, we can't.
6: No.
0: Okay, two more. Sorry, Bob. Sorry, not sorry. All right, we just heard from, it's a gift for Brenna and Justin from their dad, Bill. Thank you, Bill, and congratulations, Brenna and Justin. We sure appreciate that. And another gift from Casey and Alyssa, they're pledging their support. Their dad is another gift from their dad, Bill. So, holy cow, that's fantastic. Thank you, Bill.
1: Thanks
0: for having the kids so you could give them gifts. We appreciate that. That's a nice thing to do for us.
1: Yeah.
0: Okay, maybe we'll finish the story.
6: What was I talking about?
0: I don't know.
6: Meteorological
1: summer. The 21 was hot.
6: Yeah.
1: 88, you just mentioned.
6: Yeah.
1: Pretty warm summer. That summer, the Mississippi River was so low that they had actually talked about opening the dam at Leech and at Winnie in order to put enough water in the river that barge traffic could continue down in the Minneapolis area.
6: Right. It was probably one of the driest summers I've ever seen.
1: Yeah.
6: Up through July, and then I remember one day, like early August, it might have been August 6th or something. All of a sudden, the skies opened up and we had a bunch of rain.
1: Yep.
6: Oddly enough, we took a Boundary Waters trip at the end of that summer, and the water levels up in the Boundary Waters seemed kind of high.
1: Huh.
6: Like it had rained a bit, maybe more in August, but the water levels came up up north that summer.
1: Mm.
6: So it was interesting. It greened up late in the summer. We finally got some rain, but most of 88, it started out hot, and it was like June was just cooking, and that was the driest June I think I've ever experienced. It was like only a quarter inch of rain.
1: Yeah.
6: That June.
1: I remember making a joke at that time about the dogs or trees fighting over dogs. No, come over.
6: Oh, no.
1: Pee on me. Don't pee on that one. Pee on me.
6: Right. So. And we, you know, our recent summers have been kind of dry with 2021 and 2023.
1: Mm-hmm.
6: Around 5 inches for the whole summer,
1: right?
6: Or even slightly below five.
1: Yeah.
6: So yeah, really some dry summers. This summer hasn't been so bad for moisture. It's been just July will end up probably just slightly above average for me.
1: Yeah.
6: June's slightly below average. And then August is our next chance of rain's coming up Thursday. Looks like a good part of the state will have, I'm hoping we'll have a decent rain, especially across the middle of Minnesota, central Minnesota, up to maybe our area as well. Not up so much near the international border and not on the Iowa border so much, but kind of in the middle.
1: All right. Well, we have exhausted the time that they have allotted us, but I think we've made good use of our time. Thank you, Bob. Heidi, as always, it's a pleasure to be on the air with you. And thank you to all of our listeners.
0: A little rough math here as we get ready for
1: Do you
0: Headwaters.
1: Want me to take my shoes off so you can count the big numbers?
0: Oh, it's very rough. But I'm with that. So we had this match when we started today. If we heard from 25 people, we could get an extra from that phonology pool of $3,850. We not only heard from 25, we heard from 29. We're one away from hearing from 30 people today.
1: Be the 30th one this morning. You still have 30 seconds.
0: And that amounts to over $7,000 for the morning. Yeah, with that match now that we can add in. So thank you so much for that. Keep them coming. We celebrate KEXE in so many ways. This membership drive, we're saying no to algorithms as we do each and every day. Down with robots. the music of KEXE makes a huge difference in your life, and we know that. And do your part. 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

0: 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You just heard Sharon Jones and the Dap Kings. Maybe a little more melodramatic than we're going to be today, Kari. That is a song called If You Call. She's, you know, romance is gone, and she's going to go really over the top if no one calls. Well, we need calls now. We're not going to tear our heart out and the intensity of that song, but what maybe might happen if folks don't call?
1: Malachi, that might happen.
0: You never know, actually.
1: It's a member track.
0: We're more dedicated than you think.
1: Things could get crazy.
0: Yes.
1: Well, let's not talk about what will happen if we don't hear from you.
0: You're
1: but
0: right.
1: Let's talk about what could happen if we do hear from you. And if you do hear from you, which is what we're doing during the summer member drive, we're looking for members, new members, renewing members, increasing your membership dollars to fund People Powered Radio. We talk about this a lot. It's part of our tagline that we are people powered, but that is the truth. That's just the long and short of it. You help make this radio possible, this incredible music mix that you get each and every day on KAXE. I'm so proud of what this station is after 50 years. I think this is really a testament to all of the hard work that's been put in by all of the staff from over the years, all of the volunteers who put in countless hours to make really great radio.
0: We've been people powered. It's something we've been talking about for the last, I don't know, a couple of years, especially honing in. But on this member drive, Kari, we're really focusing in on how that relates to the music that you hear here on KEXE.
1: Handpicks in 76, baby.
0: Yeah, it's been people powered. You know us, community members, people who host the shows here on KEXE are people you might see at the supermarket, people who love music, who are dedicated to their community. But we really wanted to focus in on how we do things different, even than a lot of other public radio stations.
1: Exactly.
0: The DJs you hear on KEXE, they are picking their own playlists. They are bringing their tastes, their experiences, their
1: passion.
0: Sometimes
1: their own music.
0: Sometimes their own music, even, to you, directly on the airwaves. That's a beautiful thing that you don't find anywhere else. And more, I almost feel like we were waiting, putting this off, but just how insanely quickly AI music has grown and how often you see it on streaming and how often even it gets sent to us nowadays. The way that people are discovering music is really shifting. We believe
1: quickly
0: that the human touch, the human elements of music and the programming of music, which is maybe a fancy hoity-toity word for putting together a playlist, putting together a series of songs in a unique and creative way, when humans are involved in that, when humans bring their own experiences to that, that is when music is beautiful to me. I know to you as well. Mm-hmm. That's when it can tell a story that is not

0: tell a story that really represents your community, really represents working people, regular folks. And that's why we are honing in People Powered Radio. We're algorithm free since 1976. A beautiful thing.
1: What a beautiful thing. And that is also one of the greatest things about, you know, our volunteer DJs, our community members from all different backgrounds, all different life experiences, all different musical journeys. And they each come to the table with their own slant on what they dig in music, just as you and I do, and DJ Dang does, and Andrew and Jennifer and Heidi and all Heather, all of our DJs on staff. And you cannot replicate that with AI or an algorithm, because it's just based off of numbers or sequences instead of heart and soul. Malachi, that's just it.
0: That is all you need to hear.
1: So I just want to say, right now we want to hear from you, and we want to get your membership. We've got a goal. We want to hear from 5 people this hour. Call 218-326-1234 or text the word donate to 218-326-1234. This is a number that is just meant to keep our momentum going. We had an incredible morning. Our Phenology folks stood up and helped us reach that match that our Phenology fans put together. We actually heard from Laura, who said, who was part of the match, and she emailed saying, "Yay, we did it good this morning. Thank you for helping me help you guys. Today's show brought tears to my eyes. You all do such a great job. Looking forward to all the programming this week." Thank you, Laura. What a great KAXE member and just community, you know, person looking out for the broader community.
0: Yeah, the Phenology fans really stepped up this morning, and we can celebrate our wins while still looking ahead to the rest of this summer member drive and still acknowledging that we have work to do. And there are more of you that we need to hear from. Maybe you're just tuning in. If you love the music, we know folks love music and they enjoy Phenology. They value our news and they listen to the music throughout the day. So we know that people are listening to many different parts of KEXC, that we're fans of a lot of it. But the listeners of the morning show really stepped up this morning, and now it's time for Headwaters, to get us going. 5 callers, 5 donations to KEXC.org each hour of our show today. So it's about 9:15. Let's get it going. We need to hear from you now. We're going to be bouncing around lots of different music, as a handpicked radio station can do. Something we've been talking about, Kari, is kind of highlighting the differences that you might hear in one set on KEXC. You got some for us?
1: I do. We were having some fun brainstorming.
0: It is a brainstorming session.
1: From like Big Mama to Boss Mama.
0: There you go.
1: Chance the Rapper to Milky Chance.
0: There you go.
1: The Turtles to Trampled by Turtles.
0: Ooh, okay. Is that a new one? I didn't see that one on there.
1: I don't know. Yeah. So we want to hear yours. What are maybe some things that sort of highlight the variety that you hear on KAXE, and also just to have a little fun?
0: Send them in to 218-326-1234 and call now. Become a member of KAXE.
1: So right now we're going from
0: Prine to Price.

0: We bring you the hits and the classics sometimes here on KAXE.
1: I don't think of Creedence when I think of you, Malachi.
0: You don't think of Creedence when you don't think?
1: No.
0: Okay.
1: Am I wrong?
0: Tell me more.
1: Well, it just feels a little... not obscure enough for you.
0: Roasted. I accept that assessment. What can I say? I love Creedence Clearwater.
1: Okay.
0: Yep, I do.
1: You learn something new every day.
0: Yep. We had found one of the things that I did do this weekend was went to the swap meet, and instead of going through many things, I got totally distracted by a huge record booth.
1: I'm shocked.
0: You're shocked? And so instead of looking at old glassware and old trinkets, I decided to expand my musical horizon so that I could be a better DJ for the people who listen.
1: For the people.
0: Nah, that's not why I did it. But it might be involved. It probably has an effect. Anyways, took a greatest hits of Creedence, went home, put it on, and was just like, damn.
1: Yeah, it hits.
0: All these songs are just, they just, you know, they go hard.
1: Yeah, and they're definitely a soundtrack to some point in your life, I'm sure.
0: Yeah.
1: You know?
0: Yeah, for sure.
1: Yeah.
0: I would say, you know. But, they did a lot of things. They were bluesy. I think maybe what I have been learning is that umbrella terms can be crappy.
1: Yeah.
0: Because they're classic rock, but when you listen now, like through a different lens, you're like, that's a blues song. Mm-hmm. That's a this song. That's a that song. Anyways, that's what I find interesting. That's the kind of stuff that we can bring you here on KAXE, People Powered Radio. You're tuned into Headwaters right now every weekday from 9 to 11. We bring you a mix of music that you aren't going to hear anywhere else. Obviously, there's radio stations playing Creedence. Are they putting them in sets with John Prine's Fish and Whistle? Are they playing new country female artists like Margo Price? Probably not all at the same time. And that's what KAXE is, a mix of music you don't get anywhere else, handpicked by humans, ordered by humans, music that's made by humans. 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
1: It is
0: in the Dare to Resist Drugs font, but it says KAXE. Just say no to algorithms.
1: And that's what we're talking about here. We're handpicked since 76. We've been here for 50 years and been offering sometimes wild exploration in music.
0: Sometimes.
1: To our listeners. And that happens every single day here on People Powered Radio, KAXE. But it doesn't happen without you, and we are looking for your support right now. If you are a current member, maybe at $15 a month, maybe you can go up to $20 a month. I got a little story for you, Malachi. The other day, we get a subscription to a local publication that, you know, has given us news in the past. Prices just went up to over $20 a month for this service, and Kyle looked at me and he said, I think we should switch that to KAXE because I'm getting more news from KAXE than I am from this source anymore. And it's just one of those things, maybe algorithms, maybe your streaming service is just boring you because it can be boring.
0: So boring.
1: So what's not boring? Handpicked radio. Sometimes you love it. Sometimes you're like, what the heck? And that's what it's all about.
0: And we might get to some of those moments later on here on Headwaters. That is what it's all about, a variety of music that you can't get anywhere else, and being turned on to new music, especially so, I think, beyond the repetitiveness of some playlists, suggested music from streaming services, it's also just really hard to find new artists. They
1: really
0: keep cycling back to the ones they know you like. You know, you can start a new artist station, and not very long after you do that, you will find that they'll be putting bands that you know and love on there. That's great for some people. A lot of folks want to find new bands. They want to go see artists who are up and coming live. They want to know what's happening now. And that is what we can do in a way that those services will never be able to match. Real people, we're getting sent music from people on the daily who are coming up right now in music. And we want you to know about them. It's kind of radio you can't get anywhere else. We got to get things going here on Headwaters. Who's going to kick off this show today, this Tuesday? We need to hear from you right now, 218-326-1234.
1: You can also text the word donate to that number as well. And you know, one thing we haven't really talked about it. This week you did a special edition of the set list. You're going to have one every single day because there is a lot of music in our area going on every single day of the week. And so in honor of the pledge drive, that's an extra thing that you are doing this week. And to me, listening to community and public radio like KAXE is... how else do you find those local artists, those you know, the New Wild Horses, the Corey Medinas, the those folks that we know you love and listen to and have maybe found through radio, through conversations that you hear on Minnesota Mixtape. That is a service that I think we provide and are able to, it's a really fun part of our job to be able to highlight these artists. Your conversation with Paul Lawrence, mine with Mike Munson, you know, these great artists that are living right here in our state and don't always get the publications, the big publications covering them.
0: Exactly. 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
1: Hey, coming up today at 11, we've brought back Hot Dish Time Machine. We did this in the spring, and it was so much fun bringing voices, longtime voices, to the KAXE airwaves during our 11 to 1 time slot every weekday this week. Yesterday, we heard from Brandon Chase and Dan Haug, and today, Scott Hall is coming along with Jennifer Barr. Scott's been doing some research.
0: He has.
1: He's been
0: on the early days of KAXE.
1: Early days of KAXE. He's got a Terry O'Brien playlist. He's got lots of stories, believe you me. He's got all the stories. So that's coming up at 11 today. Tomorrow, Christy Miller is going to be with Gary Brusty. And on Thursday, we've got a multi-generational thing with Brian and Cage Jamber. And Papa Steve Ross is hosting on Friday from 11 to 1. So tune in all week.
0: Going to be some awesome stuff. We're going to do our album of the week right now. I know you love this one, Cara. You picked out John R. Miller.
1: Did.
0: What do you love about it?
1: The Great Unknowing is the new album from him. And he's a really great songwriter. And I feel like this album just cements him in that that wheelhouse of being an incredible songwriter. But hold on. Got to break this news.
0: All righty.
1: Oh, okay.
0: Here we go.
1: Ooh, two gongs. And if you don't know what that means we had a pledge. They called 218-326-1234 and became a member or went to KAXE.org. Heidi, who did we hear from?
2: I just talked to a lovely woman named Lisa Dove. I didn't even ask her if I could say her name because her name is so good.
1: Great.
2: So Lisa is from New York, New York, and she spends her summer here every year as part of the Northern Lights Opera Company in Park Rapids.
1: Oh, nice.
0: There you go.
2: And really appreciates wanting to do a one-time donation, loves the variety of music, love that it's human-driven, that every DJ has their own personality, also like green cheese.
1: Awesome. Thank you, Lisa. What a great thing. Then we also heard from Ryan from Esco, who became a member. Thank you, Ryan. All right, we are on our way to hearing from five folks this hour. We need to hear from you right now. 218-326-1234 or go to KAXE.org.
0: Here is John R. Miller.

0: Helping us get a little weirder here on Headwaters is a group called American Cream Band. I'm guessing you might not have heard of them before we played them on KAXE. They are an up-and-coming Minnesota, let's just say eclectic. There's a lot going on, kind of some disco, kind of some post-punk, some krautrock, all sorts of weirdness. This is Headwaters on KAXE. I'm Malachi Coons. Kari Hedlund's here with me. And you saw someone was just hyping up the American Cream Band.
1: Yeah, so we had Little Fevers at the Beltrami Block Party this year, and they're such a great Minneapolis band, and we had them up, and I followed them on social media, obviously, and saw them posting about the American Cream Band, and they were totally giving them their flowers of like, what is happening here, but I love it. They saw them live, and we were just talking about that would be a really fun show to get them sometime.
0: And we do bring Minnesota artists to you from around the state, hosting shows from artists here. That's something that's been a part of KAXE from day one and is a nice like in-person IRL components to the interesting variety eclectic music that you get to hear every day on KAXE is that when we can, artists like that, we might be able to bring them to a show from you. Obviously, the more members we have, the more people who are picking up the phone and calling 218-326-1234 or going to KAXE.org and clicking donate, the better chance we have to do things like that, Kari. So
1: that's
0: your support
1: true.
0: Goes a long way, and it really has like a real-world, tangible effect in giving us more opportunities. We love to do that. We love to play music for you. We love to spend a lot of our time searching for new Minnesota bands, for new bands from all around the world even, not just local. But it takes all of us stepping up at times like this during our summer member drive. It's early in the day. Maybe you're going to go out and enjoy the sun later. How about you get that donation taken care of so that we can bring you the radio 24/7 all year long? It's 218-326-1234.
1: We're talking about our music, this member drive, as it is a huge part of our programming. It's about 80% of what you hear when you listen to KAXE. And so much of it is DJed by local folks, people who live in the area or they have strong ties to northern Minnesota. They're picking the music. Everything that you hear is handpicked. 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
0: Yep. 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
1: 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We have a slice of green cheese coming up in just a little bit, but we really wanted to hear from five folks.
0: Yes.
1: Before the end of this hour. We have 10 minutes to hear. We've heard from Lisa from New York and Ryan from Esco, and we need to hear from three more of you right now. 218-326-1234. I know you're going to be calling in for the slice of green cheese, so maybe just make a donation then.
0: Yeah, have that taken care of. Not arbitrary numbers. These are goals that we set so that we can make our summer membership goal, $50,000 this drive. Again, not an arbitrary number, something we've looked at that in this current landscape with public media funding from the federal government being cut, that is going to affect us every single year on from here on out. We've crunched the numbers. We've looked at it. These are totals that we need to make this radio possible. You're listening right now. It means you value this station. Call 218-326-1234. Three more before 10 o'clock here or going to KEXC.org, and that will keep us on track for our summer membership goal. We're going to have some fun with our slice of green cheese, Kari.
1: Yeah, let's hear it.
0: So we have some awesome new shirts. They are KEXC, Just Say No to Algorithms. On the back, they say handpicked since 76, kind of a play on the dare, you know, just say no to drugs. Shirts that are ever present in American society.
1: For generations.
0: For generations. Everyone knows it. We're asking you to show that you love KEXE and show that you love people-powered radio, that you love handpicked playlists, that you love real people choosing real music in a way you're not going to find anywhere else. So in honor of that, our slice of green cheese today. Long before AI stood for artificial... Maybe that's not right, but before AI became best known for artificial intelligence, it was the nickname for what Philadelphia 76ers basketball star? And I definitely forgot to do the green cheese intro because I was so fired up about my question. So a big thank you to our sponsors today, Wild Hair Bistro in Bemidji and Molly Poppins Gourmet Snacks in Park Rapids, for making the daily slice of green cheese possible. There we go. If you've won sometime in the last 30 days, you know what? You can still call if you want, as long as you become a member of KAXE.
1: We'll
0: our question
1: it.
0: Again today is, in honor of this people-powered radio station and our summer member drive celebrating handpicked playlists, before AI became known as artificial intelligence, it was the nickname for what Philadelphia 76ers basketball star? Call 218-326-1234 with your guess, and we want everyone to send in right now. What should AI actually stand for? Artistic integrity? The answer to this green cheese trivia question, you send us your non-artificial intelligence answers.
1: Awesome individuals.
0: Awesome individuals.
1: We're showing up and becoming members right now. Give us a call. 218-326-1234.

0: 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Call 218-326-1234 or type really fast at KAXE.org.
1: And there were a lot of calls for our slice of green cheese, so we know you're out there. 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
0: Hold on. Oh. Malachi.
1: Hold on.
0: I got the answer right on this, and I just want to mark it that I got a sports trivia question right on the first try.
1: I also don't know if I asked the question right, but props to you. You've been spending some time on the sports page, I can tell.
0: Passively, Harley, but yes.
1: Harley from Grand Rapids correctly knew the answer to today's trivia question. We want to hear from you. What are terms where the initials are AI but are different, and our slice of green cheese today was in honor of this people-powered radio station focusing on the human element that we do 24/7, 365 days of year. We wanted to know, before it became the artificial intelligence word, AI was the nickname for what? Philadelphia 76ers.
0: No, it was
1: basketball.
0: Just his name, not nickname, right?
1: I keep messing it up. No, that's right. So, I screwed it up again. I wanted to know that AI
0: was the nickname.
1: Was the nickname for what Philadelphia 76ers basketball player? The correct answer being
0: Allen Iverson.
1: Allen Iverson.
0: Yep.
1: And you knew this one.
0: I did. Arthur in St. Cloud also texted in. He also got it right. Congrats, Arthur. And did we give our flowers to the winner?
1: Shout out to Harley.
0: Yeah. Okay. Harley.
1: From Grand Rapids.
0: All right. We also got a text in from Eric from St. Paul who said AI stands for Allied Instrumentation. Best place to get flow meters and process instrumentation in the Northland.
1: I like
0: Boy,
1: that.
0: That just flows off the tongue there,
1: that
0: Eric.
1: That does flow off the tongue. And then we heard from Steve, AI, awesomeness infused. We've had our, you know, artistic integrity. Thanks
0: authentic
1: for
0: individuals.
1: Authentic, amazing.
0: Amazingly
1: ideas.
0: Interesting. Ooh,
1: yes.
0: Amazing ideas. I like that one. So what else can AI stand for that's a, you know, a positive or maybe that reflects KAXE better than artificial intelligence?
1: 218-326-1234. Become a member right now. 2 more here as we get towards 10 o'clock. You can go to KAXE.org as well. Click on the donate button. You can check out our new KAXE t-shirt as well, black and red. It's looking good so far, and we've heard a lot of good responses to it.
0: We have.
1: More because of what it represents and the type of music and radio that you get here at KAXE.
0: And call it's now. Clever, which KAXE can be clever.
1: Yeah. When I'm on low batting average, it's like baseball. It would be good if it was baseball, but as far as being clever when you try to be, it's, you know.
0: Well.
1: I'm striking out.
0: Yeah, you can't force it, Malachi.
1: Yeah,
0: just gotta let it flow.
1: Like sports metaphors,
0: just
1: you cannot
0: like,
1: force it.
0: Right, just like Eric said, gotta let it get it into the flow meters.
1: At the Allied Instrumentation. It is 10 o'clock. 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

0: dreaming of.
1: In celebration of our 50th birthday, here is KAXE's pick of 76. This week's album, Lou Reed's Coney Island Baby. Lou Reed was in a tough spot, and he really only has himself to blame. The previous year, he released Metal Machine Music, which is the most returned album in music at that point, and for good reason. It's a double album that's just feedback and distortion the entire time. But Reed knew he had to pivot, otherwise they weren't going to let him make records anymore. However, he didn't go back to his normal subject of singing songs about the seedy side of New York or how to score drugs. Instead, Reed leaned

0: bringing you our pick of 76. That is Lou Reed's Crazy Feeling from the Coney Island Baby, released right at the beginning of 1976. It's our 50th year birthday celebration here at KEXC. Every week we pick a different album from 76. Andrew DeZingle talked about that one at KEXC.org on our Fresh Picks series. Neil Young, or Neil Young.
1: Where did that come from?
0: I don't know. He just infiltrated my brain out of nowhere. Lou Reed can get a little lovey-dovey. He can, you know, he's got it in him. A little country tune. I don't know as much about the rest of the album, so I'm looking forward to digging into it, Kari. But
1: maybe Neil Young is just pretending to hate on AI, but really he's creating this whole system that's infiltrating DJs with Neil Young's name. is that happening?
0: It could be. And I do love Neil Young. I, you know, would play him all the time every day if...
1: I didn't know that about you either.
0: Two square learning, for me again.
1: Learning so much, Malachi.
0: Okay, but Neil Young was weirder than Creedence. Well, we can agree. He went off into some far off realms.
1: 100%.
0: And that's what it's all about here on KAXE. But talking Lou Reed, we get to play artists like that, and the Neil Youngs, and the Creedences, and Alabama Shakes as they are back after years away. Minnesota music like Mina Moore, Heavy Load, one of my Minnesota tunes of the year, and of course, a message that resounds this summer member drive, Yard X. You are going to need a little music. We know that's true. Whether you are on the boat, in the backyard, getting chores done, if you're like me, you're going to need a little music for literally every single thing that you do.
1: Activity.
0: Yeah, any activity.
1: Driving in a car.
0: If you don't want to have to spend a lot of time putting together a playlist, if you don't want to have to skip songs because your streaming service is recycling the same old ones, throw KAXE on, and you know that's the kind of music you're going to get all day long, all week long, all year long. 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There is a price, there is a cost, and the biggest piece of that that allows us to be creative and to be weird and to highlight different voices is that we are most beholden to our listener members like you. 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
1: We've heard from Lisa from New York, Ryan from Esco, and Eileen from Bemidji so far on Headwaters, and we need to keep

0: keep this going to reach our goal of $50,000 by Saturday. Call 218-326-1234. Malachi, you mentioned Fresh Picks. And, you know, in thinking about discovering music, because hopefully that is something that we help you do, whether it's new or old music, this Fresh Pick series that we do each week, it's on our website. It's a great snapshot. Sometimes it's overwhelming, the amount of music that is released.
1: For us.
0: And you don't forget us, too. Like, of where do you start? You know, it's sometimes maybe walking into an uncatalogued used bookstore, where you feel like, I just got to dig in somewhere, I guess.
1: Yeah.
0: You know, like, so, I love those.
1: I love that, too.
0: It sometimes it's a little overwhelming.
1: There should be a word to describe that feeling.
0: Yes. Like, it's not bad, but it's overwhelming.
1: It's a little daunting. Yeah.
0: Yes. So we offer you a navigation tool to discovering new music, and that is on our Fresh Picks each and every week. 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
0: For $20 a month, you get a KAXE shirt that is a pretty sweet one. It's going to be a hot item.
1: It is.
0: Looks like the Dare font, and it says KAXE across the top. Just say no to algorithms.
1: That's what KAXE is all about. We need to hear from you now. Give us a call or go online and become a member today. We're going to go from new to old next, from Brother Wallace to Sister Rosetta Tharpe. Stay tuned. Perfect. Starting it off with Electric Love.

0: I need to redo. I need to redo.
1: It's only one, but we're redoing the first one.
0: A mulligan. I got a mulligan on that one.
1: Yeah, we are nothing if not, you know, accurate.
0: And it's my first mulligan of the pledge drive, okay?
1: Yes, respect.
0: Lay off.
1: People don't know how hard it is.
0: Okay, we had a pledge from our friend Ross at KAXE.org who came through for us. That's what we're doing here. We're asking for your support of membership, renewing membership, additional gifts. And, I mean, Ross sent in a story. It's a really long one.
1: Well, just read the first part. You mean if I type something in here, Malachi and Kari will read it on air? Question mark.
0: Is there a character limit? If not, here's a script to a 2001 blockbuster and beloved animated classic Shrek. Oh, man. Ross, do you even know the lore? Or no, was it Shrek? What movie did we watch?
1: We watched Shrek, yeah.
0: Yes.
1: Kari and I went on a... We were educating youth about radio and music, and we took part with them in a debate over which Shrek had the best soundtrack.
0: Shrek 1 or Shrek 2. And we went deep into Shrek. So, Ross, did you even know this?
1: I don't think he knew that.
0: But he did proceed to copy and paste the entire script. Or maybe he, you know, maybe he's got quick fingers and typed it all up, Ross.
1: I like to think it was just off the top of the dome. Just
0: flurry of fingers flying over those keyboards.
1: You can tell us anything when you become a member. The most important thing there is that Ross Thorne, a musician... who is out there playing great tunes, putting out music, playing shows around northern Minnesota and beyond, supports this radio station, understands the impact that KAXE has. I'm on my own here because Kari's still reading the script.
0: Sorry, it's just hilarious to me. It's like the whole script, and I love it.
1: He stepped up. He became a member.
0: He stepped up and went above and beyond.
1: He's actually been very active in talking about the role that streaming can have in music, how little it pays. The struggles of facing AI music and AI models ripping off your artwork, your hard work that you've dedicated your life to, all the way down to, you know, don't make AI flyers, people. Find somebody to make you a damn poster and any sort of artwork. You can even do like, I don't want to say like a crappy poster, but I love a simple poster.
0: Have you seen the Aiken County Fair whole marketing?
1: Is it all AI?
0: No, they are saying we're not using any AI of our marketing.
1: Shout out to the Aiken County Fair.
0: And it's just scribbles on, and I in the best way.
1: Yeah. That's what I'm saying. It doesn't have to be Picasso.
0: Chicken scratch. You know, like there's, you know, there'll be chicken judging and it's like a chicken scratch of a
1: that's incredible.
0: Chicken and whatever. And it's going very well on social media because I think people are so sick of the inauthentic and just bland because it's not original things that AI produces, including music. And we
1: you won't hear that here.
0: Right. We are firmly sticking our feet in the sand about that one. We're digging our heels in.
1: Call us Luddites.
0: Exactly. I'm fine with that one. I'm
1: fine with that too. The kids are going back to Luddite days too. You know, there's a push among the youth to have tangible things that
0: CDs.
1: Are real.
0: My 14-year-old is back to CDs, wants a CD player.
1: Wow.
0: Yeah.
1: You're going to have a
0: house
1: full of CDs.
0: I mean, he's got vinyl already, but I know.
1: There you go. That's what it's all about. Thank you, Ross, for stepping up. Understands what KAXE means. Be like Ross Thorne. 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We still need a few more of you. Before the end of the show today, we've got Hot Dish Time Machine coming up, but
0: with Scott Hall and Jennifer Barr,
1: you're gonna have a little classic show, some great stories. Those two friends, it's gonna be a lot of fun to hear them playing music from throughout KAXE's history. Stay tuned for that. 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It's a badge of honor. It requires the people. It requires you stepping up. Not many times of the year do we switch things up and get away from the constant music, the constant news, we're still going to bring you those things. Mm-hmm. Our news team is still working hard all week long. The morning show is still going to have great guests on. You still had phonology reports this morning, but we do have to make this ask because that's a requirement of public radio, and it's time for you to call us, 218-326-1234.
0: 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Now, Malachi, years ago, when Scott Hall was, before he retired, he sat in a line with myself and Jennifer Barr and Steve Downing.
1: Okay.
0: And we called ourselves the backbench. And every day, Scott would hand over a box of prunes to share with both me and Jennifer. Just one prune each every day.
1: Every single day.
0: Yeah. I mean, should I bring that tradition back? We're in the backbench now.
1: You have now joined the backbench. You know, I mean, I would definitely participate.
0: Would you?
1: I'm not a prune aficionado by any means. But I like a little camaraderie.
0: Yeah.
1: Yeah.
0: Around some proper digestive health.
1: I like a tradition. I like I like an activity you do with your pals where you don't really, you know, it's not like the what, it's the why.
0: Exactly.
1: Exactly. And the why.
0: And Scott always brought the why. So we're going to hear more about the why from Scott coming up at 11 today.
1: And the why is People Powered Radio. Your support to 218-326-1234. Here's Ross Thorne. It's Baby, That's All I Need. All we need is your donation. I had to get this one ready. I wasn't ready.

0: New music here on KAXE. It's the Nora Kelly Band, a Americana band. They are from Montreal and Quebec, and that's the opening song from their new album, So Wrong for So Long. The tune is called Salt Mine. Heard that one, and we can bring that type of music fresh off the presses right to you here on KAXE. Don't have to wait for it to go through any, what are those called, like listening sessions that commercial radio stations do, or they test like the 15-second value. Myself, Malachi Coons, I'm joined by Kari Hedlund here, part of the music team with DJ Dang. We listen to music, and we bring, as music lovers, that's our approach to these things. Is this song good? Do we think it has ability to tell a story? Is it something different? Is it a unique voice? Those are all the things that we get to think about, not its pop score. Are people going to tune in and out?
1: Mass market appeal.
0: It's mass market appeal. That's absolutely not what goes into KAXE. 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We're celebrating our 50th birthday this year. It's a special thing. 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
1: Well, and sometimes we're able to even play a song that comes in within moments of it being delivered.
0: Yes.
1: Physically or in our inbox.
0: Yeah, literally hot off the presses.
1: Minutes.
0: Well, that's not the right.
1: I mean, the proverbial presses.
0: I feel like literally is one of the words that's used most incorrectly.
1: Probably.
0: And maybe I'm saying that just because by me. But, you know, people, you just throw it in there.
1: Well, a lot.
0: A lot.
1: A lot. And I think sometimes it just becomes one of those crutch words.
0: It just means like very much. It just means intensity. Like, like literally. Anyways.
1: Right.
0: But we get things in our email. We have a whole web of.
1: But we do literally get things in our email.
0: We
1: and
0: do.
1: Physical copies.
0: And we do literally bring it onto the air and play it to all of you within 5 minutes sometimes.
1: So that's.
0: That does
1: correct,
0: literally happen.
1: Correct.
0: It's more the hot off the presses thing.
1: That verbiage. Yeah.
0: Which has lost its ring as changing landscapes. But just like in 1976. You're hearing real voices on this radio station, people that you're going to find at local shows, that you're going to find at all different types of local events, trying to make our community a better place, real people who live in northern Minnesota and want our area to flourish and to flower and to all the things that are going on now that are currently doing that. We want more people to know about them so they can take part in the joys of why we live here. That is KAXE from top to bottom. It's a special thing that we don't take lightly being a part of it. And that's why we do want to thank everyone who has got us to where we are, who has supported over the years. We have so many longtime members. And from time to time, they bump up their membership even more. So maybe if you're already a sustaining member, you can go a little higher if you think that'll work for your bank account as KAXE's been with you all those years. Or if you're a first-time listener just thinking about it, make that jump, whether it's a one-time donation or becoming a sustaining member. Whatever you do, whatever amount goes a long way.
1: First
0: we need to hear from you.
1: $5 a month, and as Malachi said, maybe you've been at that level and you're ready to bump it up to $10 a month. We need to hear from you now. 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We believe there's so much happening here. And sometimes it's unbelievable the amount of things that we're announcing and we're talking about as far as the events going on and music going on. Life is rich in northern Minnesota, and hopefully KAXE makes that life even richer. 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
0: We do have a special set list on that she talked about all week long, not just Thursday, Friday, Saturday. We are bringing you shows every single day. I'll be updating that all week long. So while you're enjoying the summer member drive, go out and enjoy some live music as well. Wanted to bring you something extra special this week. Here's a little Lucinda for you. Still time to get your donations in here on Headwaters.

0: A gong for new Leon Bridges and a gong for
1: We heard from Nicole from Waukesha, Wisconsin. Is that how you pronounce it?
0: Nice. Yeah.
1: Is it?
0: Yeah, from Waukesha.
1: Okay.
0: Yeah.
1: She said, thank you for hanging in there in the midst of all the funding chaos. I hope the monthly membership helps a little. And you know what, Nicole? It helps a lot. And Nicole's walking away with our 50th birthday t-shirt. We've still got some of those left where we're celebrating our 50 years with some great artwork from years ago by Marcy Woods. And we also have another t-shirt available for you right now for anything $20 a month and above. It's a KAXE, Just Say No to Algorithms, in the vein of the Dare shirts.
0: Yes, and we all remember them.
1: We all love them. Yeah.
0: Loved to wear them.
1: Did we?
0: I don't know. I did love to wear mine.
1: You did wear yours, yes.
0: I did wear it, but it was tongue-in-cheek.
1: Sure. My 14-year-old he doesn't wear it now.
0: Yeah.
1: But when he was in elementary school, when they were going through the program, that was definitely a shirt that was worn. And you can have yours, but it's Towton KAXE, and Towton are handpicked since 76. We've been handpicked radio, and that means a lot beyond music. I mean, it's definitely tied to her music, where everything that you are hearing. I'm watching Malachi. He's sweating over there. He's picking out those CDs.
0: Crying
1: a little
0: sick
1: bit.
0: Sick to my stomach.
1: And so the music is handpicked, but also the morning show conversations. What you hear about the children who are acting in a play in a local production. That is a handpicked story that we are choosing to put on the air, and it's people's voices, real people, real radio, and we need your support right now. Call 218-326-1234. Join Lisa from New York, Ryan from Esco, Eiley from Bemidji, Ross from Duluth, or
0: he's also originally from Wisconsin.
1: Rhinelander.
0: If you want to plug that in.
1: Rhinelander.
0: Yes, Rhinelander.
1: And Nicole from Waukesha, Wisconsin.
0: There we go. Wisconsin on the map. Where are you listening from? There is still time here. A little over 3 minutes before the end of Headwaters today. Every week from 9 to 11, we bring you a mix of music that you don't get anywhere else. Still time to put your money up, to become a member of KAXE, contribute a little more, show your support for this type of music programming, for this blend of folk, rock, jazz, blues, and music from all around the world, new and old in a way that is rarer and rarer if you can even find it. And that goes all the way to the DJs, myself, all the way down to our volunteers, the many great collective of music lovers who make On the River possible. They all get to pick out their shows as well. 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And we did have another one coming in
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0: 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I really think it is special that we heard from Ross Thorne. We heard from Don Vidal, who, if you are a fan of local music in northern Minnesota, you've seen Don playing for many years, can still see him wailing on that saxophone.
1: Heck yeah, with Tattletale
0: these days. But it shows that the people who play the music, that make the music, that are, in our minds, one of the most key, if not key, pieces of the whole music puzzle, they know what KAXE means. They've supported it for years. They still do it today. Join them. You know, I think that says more than I could ever say, and a lot of, but I'm going to try my best nonetheless to make People Powered Radio to get the value across to you. And you're tuning in. It really boils down to that fact that you listening, whether it's for the music, whether it's for the news, you have this radio station on your dial, you pulled up on your phone. That alone means you should support public radio, KAXE. Still time to get it in. What do we have coming up? What do they have to look forward to on Hot Dish today, Kari?
1: Hot Dish Time Machine. You know what? It's going to be a mixed bag with Scott Hall and Jennifer Barr. Scott and Jennifer go way back, and I know that Jennifer will try to keep Scott on track, but we'll see. It probably will go off the rails as
0: a battle
1: Scott
0: of wits.
1: Does. Yes, it's going to be great.
0: In the most delightful way.
1: Oh, in the best way possible. Are we kidding? So that's coming up at 11. And then tomorrow for Hot Dish Time Machine, Christy Miller and Gary Brusty, both longtime Bemidji movers and shakers and very much ingrained in the music community of Bemidji, and we'll be hearing lots of great stories there tomorrow from 11 to 1.
0: And got a great lineup all week long. Keep it tuned here. 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

0: 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I'm Jennifer Barr with Scott Hall, my good friend.
1: Morning.
0: Morning. It is still morning, isn't it?
1: I had to get up early to get in here. No, I'm kidding.
0: Scott Hall, for those who aren't as familiar, hosted our morning show for a long time, many years.
1: Mm-hmm. Yep.
0: Do you know how many years?
1: Oh, man. It started in the 80s.
0: Yeah.
1: I think 87 to like 2016.
0: Yeah, somewhere in
1: there.
0: Does
1: that sound about
0: right? You retired, and now we call you our senior correspondent.
1: I know, yeah.
0: Trivia provider.
1: Yeah.
0: Slice of green cheese writer for many, many years. And also, you've been
1: you
0: involved.
1: You and I collaborated on the cheese.
0: Yeah. We sat next to each other for many years.
1: Remember, I used to just grind on it, and you'd sit there and go, just get a question.
0: Yeah.
1: You get so...
0: And, like, the volunteer host would be kind of being like, do we have the slice yet? I'd be like, Scott's still working on it.
1: Yeah.
0: But beyond the morning show,
1: mm-hmm.
0: you've been involved with KAXC for a long time, going back to...
1: Well, yeah. You know, 1978 would be my first volunteer music shifts. And Denny Major hosted the original Bluegrass show, which wasn't called that then, on Tuesday nights. Tuesday nights we did 9 to 1 o'clock, and Denny did it for the first 2 years, and I just got a little training as a volunteer, and Rich McClure said, well, you know, Denny's ready to take some time off. You want to cover that? So I covered that for about 6 months, and I think Denny got so sick of my music choices, he had to come back.
0: Yeah.
1: But it was funny. One thing I learned right away is people take their music, everybody takes their music very seriously. I mean, their taste, let me put it that way. Not necessarily like they'll turn everything off if they hear something they don't like, but everybody has a very specific personal music interest and taste.
0: Yes, you, for sure. We've got many volunteers, staff members hosting music shows, but you can get a sense of who they are just by what music they're playing.
1: I think the first phone call I got back there in 78 was somebody called up and said, I don't think Denny would have played this. And it was an old Flat and Scrub song, and I don't know. I said, well, you know, I can't help you there.
0: I'm not Denny.
1: Well, not only that, it was a classic. I mean,
0: my
1: brother was in a bluegrass band
0: when
1: I was in junior high. By the time I was out of high school, I knew the whole bluegrass repertoire, you know.
0: Mm-hmm.
1: And so, and that's why I liked Denny's show. And anyway... Be careful what you get good at. Yeah.
0: Well, we're going to be doing some reminiscing about some music that was probably played in the early days of KAXC.
1: A little bit, yeah. I want to be sure we play Utah Phillips and a few others in his genre. By the way, I wrote a letter to Rich and Susie McClure and Terry O'Brien, and I said, look, KAXC is continuing its celebration of 50 years on the radio, and the summer fundraiser is all about music. And they just sent me some great, great letters and reminiscence and remembering of all the people we had on that were popular. The kind of the playlist of 1976, kind of.
0: Yeah, and Rich saying some of these got played so much, I had to kind of mark them as this has been overplayed. Don't play it too much.
1: Yeah.
0: There was it was the Minneapolis Star at mm-hmm. the time mm-hmm. in 1978. They did an article. Christopher Evans came to the station and spent some time here. And in the article he wrote, better than anyone else in this state, they bring magic to radio. Their theory is simple. People can and should be exposed to as many different types of music as possible. I think that's lovely, and I think that's still true today. I know it is.
1: Yeah.
0: 50 plus years we've been here doing this. Not you and I, perhaps, but lots of people came before us, and you've been part of it for a long time, and I'm still
1: enjoying it, too. I think we got a great bunch of volunteers now. Dan Gannon and you guys have done a great job in training and encouraging people, making them feel welcome. And it wasn't always that way. I mean, a lot of times our volunteers, when I started, were just out there all by themselves because we were doing... evening shows and the staff wasn't around.
0: Mm-hmm.
1: So my big mentors were Rich and Susie and Terry O'Brien and Dick Brooks was important mentor, Michael Goldberg, came up with a lot of good stuff. You know, we had, I had a lot of help, you know, to spread, you gotta be curious and want to learn.
0: Yeah, for sure. That is a big part of the music here. And
1: we need people to call and pledge, don't we?
0: We sure do. 218-326-1234. You can call us right now. Lots of friendly folks to take your call, or visit KAXC.org on this Hot Dish Time Machine. And we are going to play some music now from Red Clay Ramblers.
1: Oh, do you have the Merchant's Lunch?
0: I don't have Merchant's Lunch.
1: I do.
0: Do you?
1: I think I do, yeah.
0: Well, maybe we'll play them.
1: Broadway Brenda.
0: Maybe we'll play them later.
1: So. Well, the Merchant's Lunch. Anyway, you can play the Red Clay now. Say, I want to mention real quick, if you want to know what we're really talking about, I was making a list, and this is a very incomplete list, of people we've had in concert. You would know a lot of these people, too. Utah Phillips, Greg Brown, Peter Strushko, and the Mambo Boys, Taj Mahal, Clarence Gatemouth Brown, Queen Ida, John Prine, Mary Gaucher, Slade Cleese, Trampled by Turtles, Paul Thorne, Spider John Kerner, and Steve Earle. That's just some of the musical acts we have brought to northern Minnesota to perform live.
0: Yeah, it's amazing when you think about it. So actually, I'm going to take a detour. Did you say Queen Ida?
1: Yeah. Do you have some?
0: I have some Queen Ida that we're going to play.
1: We saw Queen Ida outdoors up in what was then known as McCormick's Store, about 10 miles north of Grand Rapids. They had an outdoor venue. And she was, well, you know, I'm a big Zydeco and Polka fan.
0: So. Yeah, big time Zydeco. This is Queen Ida and her Zydeco band, My Girl Josephine. 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

0: Taj Mahal, who was in concert for KAXC many, many years ago.
1: Yeah, but you were around then.
0: I was
1: you
0: alive, just, sure. Sure, I wasn't here.
1: Taj was great, yeah. I'm glad he's still going, too. I think he came out with an album within the last year or two.
0: Mm-hmm.
1: Yeah, good.
0: Yeah, he keeps busy.
1: Hey, we're raising money for Northern Community Radio. It's a spring membership drive. We're
0: summer.
1: Oh, that's right. It's summer.
0: It is summer. I don't think there's any denying that today.
1: Really?
0: No, it's pretty hot.
1: Pretty warm. This is what we call, where I was growing up, a mild day.
0: Yeah.
1: I grew up in St. Louis. It was, 85 to 95 every day for about 3 months. And when you're growing up and you're playing in it every day outside, mm-hmm. it doesn't, you kind of get used to it. Now, though, I'm not as comfortable.
0: That's Scott Hall. I'm Jennifer Barr. This is Hot Dish Time Machine on KAXC. 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And we do that through members like you who donate. You can give right now, KAXC.org. Or give us a call, 218-326-1234.
1: Whatever works for your budget. Just you decide what works for you and give us a call and chip in a little something and keep us on the air another year. That's about how important it is. Every one phone call at a time makes it all possible. So thanks to everyone who's called so far. We're off to a great start today, by the way.
0: We sure are.
1: I've been listening and people have been very generous.
0: Yes, they have. And you can be part of that generous crew. We need everyone who listens to do their part. It's the only way we keep going. 218-326-1234.
1: One of those musicians, art recording artists, was one of those that Rich had to tell volunteers and staff not to play so often. He was a very popular performer at Winnipeg. And a lot of the musical mix that you heard on KAXC 50 years ago came from our staff, the McClears and others, meeting people at Winnipeg. And they mm-hmm. bring their music back, and they're still doing it.
0: It's true.
1: And, Malachi and...
0: And DJ Dang, they were just both at Winnipeg, and it was warm there, too, this year. But they sent a photo of themselves together. They were wearing very similar outfits, and it was a pretty funny deal. But, yeah, they're up there discovering that music.
1: Well, Tony Bird was a big hit at Winnipeg for 4 or 5 years in a row. They had him back every year. And so they brought his music back and played it on the air. And this is a song called Bird of Paradise that got a lot of airplay back in the late 70s and early 80s.

0: That is Coco Taylor with Wing Dang Doodle, a song you may have heard in the early days of KAXE. It's Hot Dish Time Machine. I'm Jennifer Barr with Scott Hall. Thanks so much for tuning in, and thanks for your support. You can call right now, become a member, 218-326-1234.
1: You know, it's a lot of fun to look back at all this and to play this mix of music, but it's important that we get pledges too.
0: Yeah, your support for 50 years has been what's made us possible.
1: And we're still trying to deal with big budget cuts from the feds.
0: Yep, that is going to be an ongoing concern. Mm-hmm. It wasn't just one time. It's every year we are facing the lack of that funding.
1: Mm-hmm.
0: So your support, you really came through last summer. We can't thank you enough for that, but we
1: keep
0: need
1: it going.
0: To keep it going. 218-326-1234. We've been talking about how KAXE's been handpicking music for 50 years. We've got real people behind the microphone that are putting together music shows and choosing right here. Sometimes, you know, with one of my favorite things to do, it's a little stressful, but I got about 30 seconds left in a song and it's like, oh, I know the next song I want to play. I'm changing my mind and I'm going to switch what I'm playing, and on the fly, just like because I want it to sound, you know, good. I've just thought of something that's going to go really good with the song, and I want to play it, and I'm going to do it.
1: Mm-hmm.
0: So
1: yeah, it is a little high wire act sometimes, isn't it?
0: Mm-hmm.
1: Yeah. Well, the back in the day, before Iron World was Iron World, it was the Iron Range Interpretative Center.
0: And now it's known as the Minnesota Discovery Center.
1: Correct.
0: But yes, it had a different name.
1: It's had three names.
0: Mm-hmm.
1: So they used to host in the late 70s and early 80s and maybe 12 days of ethnic music. And it was music performed by people with ethnic ties to the Iron Range. The most popular days were All Slav Day, where the Croatians and Slovenians and the Serbians kind of took the stage, and you could go up to Iron World. What did you say it is?
0: Minnesota Discovery Center.
1: Yeah, you could go up to Discovery Center. They had a big stage.
0: Yep.
1: And it would be packed. It'd be almost, you know, wall-to-wall people.
0: Mm-hmm.
1: Then the other big day of the 12, really big day, was Finn Day. And Leo Keskinen was hosted his program from up there. Leo Keskinen, for 17 years, from 76 to 93, hosted Finnish Americana on Sunday at noon.
0: Okay.
1: Our Sunday lineup was classical requests, 2 hours of classical requests, and we had one volunteer. Don Bosey was a regular volunteer there doing classical requests. I think Pat Clark was another one. And there was a fellow named Jim Bonner, who was a construction worker, who loved opera.
0: Mm-hmm.
1: And he would almost be in tears talking as he'd introduce an opera piece on Sunday mornings. And I wasn't crazy about opera, but I had to hear Jim talk about opera. And it was a lot of fun. Then Leo came on at noon with Finnish Americana. And then we also had a show called It's a Polka World, with Tom Bombich and Tony Menard. And I think they were on after Leo for a long time. And then Rich told me he thinks that It's a Polka World went off the air when Yugoslavia fell apart, the Soviet Union. This reminds me that when Yugoslavia broke up into four or five different pieces, the Serbs, the Croats, the Slovenians, and so on.
0: Mm-hmm.
1: I called Tom Rukavina, who was part Croatian, I think part Italian. And Tom, I'd known Tom back from the 70s. And I said, Tom, I want to talk to some people about their thoughts of what's going on in Yugoslavia now, because it was really violent and it was mean.
0: Yeah.
1: It was tough. First thing Tom says, you won't get anybody to talk up here. And finally, he found someone that I could call and talk about it. And I won't give the name out, because the end of the story is the punchline. I call him, I talk to him for 20 minutes about the different ethnic tensions and the different ethnic enclaves on the range. And I said, well, when can we do the interview? And he said, are you kidding? I would never say any of this publicly.
0: Mm.
1: Because that whole tension filtered back to the Iron Range. And Tom Rukavina would say to me, you know, we've been here for three or four generations. We've all intermarried. It's not like we really need to feel this way, but we have, you know, certain pockets of really tense times on the Iron Range.
0: Yeah.
1: After the Soviet Union fell apart. So I'm up there. I went up there during the ethnic days, and for 10 or 12 days, I would do a broadcast from the Iron Range Interpretative Center, which was a mouthful. Glad they changed the name. Anyway, and we had All-Slav Day, Finn Day, we had Swedish and Scandinavian Day, we had Jewish Day. I mean, they had Irish, they had every ethnic group on the range had their day at Iron World, and I'd sit up there and I'd interview people about their music, and John Berquist was one who could do the Swedish and the Finnish and and then Scandinavian. John was a performer for many years for us. But we got this, one year we got this portable transmitter called a Marty. And I wish Dan Hauger was around. He could tell you more. So I thought, hey, I'm going to take this up to Iron World and try to do a live broadcast with a good, you know, not over the phone.
0: Yeah.
1: So I get up on top of the roof of Iron World, and Tom Rukavina is there. And he's kind of holding me up, and I'm hanging on to, I'm trying to put the antenna up as high as I can.
0: Yeah.
1: And I get on the phone at the same time. I'm talking to Terry O'Brien back at the station, and she's saying, you're coming in and out, and we decided can't do it.
0: Yeah.
1: And but it was such a lot of hard work
0: sure.
1: to do that. Tom also introduced me to a lot of first-generation Iron Rangers who had worked in the mines. And this is, they were all in their 80s, and there weren't very many of them left. I got a few good interviews there. But one day I'm sitting there, and Paul Wilson and Mary Abendroth walk up. And Paul and Mary were and I hope still are, active in the Skull Club in the Brainerd area, because it was Scandinavian Day, or it was Swedish Day, I don't remember. Mm-hmm. And they performed over the radio, the telephone, they performed this song we're going to hear now. It's called the Smorgasbord Song. And this is Paul Wilson, Mary Abendroth from the Skull Club.
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2: This is how healed I met the red-headed Swede, you know. Hilda would dance with that red-headed Swede at the smorgasbord. The others would plead, but she paid them no heed at the smorgasbord. Now Hilda was daring, she ate pickled herring and drank all the beer that was poured. His heart, it did melt when she sliced him some schmelt at the smorgasbord. Hilda got herself a man, he said he was a pickled herring fisherman at the smorgasbord. She wouldn't dance with no one else after he had told her that his name was Nils at the smorgasbord. They danced and danced until the hours of the morning, danced until they almost went right to the flooring, never stopped until the man of years said he was bored. Hilda got herself a herring fisher, even though he had an ugly looking kisser at the smorgasbord. Instrumental, there we go.

Hilda got herself a man, he said he was a pickled herring fisherman. At the smorgasbord, she wouldn't dance with no one else after he had told

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Is this song ever going to be over? They had 18 kids, now they all flipped their lids at the smorgasbord. But I am not kicking, though I took quite a licking. But now I feel fully restored.

0: Paul Wilson and Mary Abendroth from the Skull Club. That song, Nick Spitzer, who hosts American Roots, he did a series of programs, and I don't know if it was one or more, starting in northern tip of the Mississippi, and of course he's based in New Orleans,
1: mm-hmm.
0: And this song he played on American Roots as a song from the northern part of the Mississippi. So that's a little bit of glory for Paul and Mary. Mary is playing, by the way, a saw where you bend the saw and you drag a bow over it. And it's kind of eerie, eerie to watch and eerie to see.
1: It is Hot Dish Time Machine. That's Scott Hall. I'm Jennifer Barr listening back to some of the songs you may have been hearing throughout the years here on KAXC, handpicked music for 50 years. Support that right now, 218-326-1234. Scott, you and polka are synonymous.
0: Yeah, me and accordions, really.
1: Yeah, you love accordion music. Yeah.
0: He plays, he's from Illinois, but he comes up every summer and plays at Mesabi Co-op. And I think the accordion is way underrated. It's a very versatile instrument. It was brought over by Europeans, picked up some of the best accordion players in the world, like Flaco Jimenez and Astor Piazzolla. They're, you know, Native American, North and South American people.
1: Mm-hmm.
0: And they grab that mm-hmm. accordion and do beautiful things with it. And so this, what we're going to hear now, is from a group that kind of wowed them, took Winnipeg by storm, I don't know, many, many years ago. And they're very popular throughout Texas, especially because they're a Texas-based group. I call them a punk rock polka band. And it's called Brave Combo, and we're going to hear their, I think it's the potato chip polka, or is it the clarinet polka?
1: You tell me.
0: I think it's potato chip polka.
1: 218-326-1234.

0: That is Frankie Yankovic with Who Stole the Kishka? Scott, what is a kishka?
1: Seriously? It's a sausage. It's a kind of sausage. Somebody more knowledgeable on sausages would probably describe it better than that, but it's a big fat sausage.
0: All right. Scott Hall on Hot Dish Time Machine here on KEXE. I'm Jennifer Barr. That song certainly reminds me of you. You used to play it from time to time.
1: Right. Yep.
0: And before that, we heard another song that really makes me think of your days on the morning show.
1: Really?
0: Potato Chips Polka.
1: Yeah. Okay. I didn't think I played that much.
0: You know, you played what I would call in-betweeners,
1: mm-hmm.
0: little pieces of music.
1: Segway stuff.
0: To, you know, if you had to get someone on the phone or, you know,
1: yeah.
0: just in between.
1: In a panic, we, you know.
0: Yeah. Yeah. I have visions of you. Racing from the kitchen with a cup of coffee in one hand and trying not to spill the coffee and trying to get back into the studio before either the NPR segment was over or the song was over.
1: Yes, everything was so calm around here, wasn't it? High wire act. You know, we've heard so many different kinds of music on Northern Community Radio over the last 50 years, and we're just trying to celebrate that this week. And be sure you appreciate it by making a pledge. We'd love to hear from you now. Call 218-326-1234. We've got Utah Phillips waiting in the wings, going to try to have a little John Hartford maybe, Sonny Terry, Brownie McGee. I don't know. There's so many. We could go on and on and on.
0: Yeah, you mentioned John Bergquist earlier. I actually have a little segment of an interview that you did with him and a song we're going to hear.
1: Oh, great.
0: You mentioned Stan Rogers, mm-hmm. known only locally, Charlie McGuire. All kinds of artists that were heard a lot in KAXE's early days and even throughout all of our years.
1: Yeah, we had a lot of fun with Known Only Locally. They were kind of the, I don't know if Christy would get mad at me, for kind of the grandparents of Trampled by Turtles.
0: Ah.
1: You know, they just brought that really high quality folk music sound, bluegrass sound, And they could swing, too. Yeah, and they're still doing it a little bit, too.
0: You can support all of this music, 218-326-1234. Coming up at 1 o'clock, DJ Ironsides, your volunteer host for On the River, bringing you a great mix of music.
1: Hey, I want to say one other thing. When I first, I was just amazed at the fantastic library of jazz music we had in those days. We played a lot of jazz. And old jazz as well as contemporary jazz. Bill McKeever hosted a lot of jazz programming, his Saturday night program from about 10 o'clock. After Green Cheese, he would host till 1 or 2 or 3 or 4 in the morning with mostly jazz. Gil Evans was a big, of course, Coltrane and Charlie Parker, Miles Davis. Stefan Grappelli was, we had a lot of his work in the library. Played with a lot of different folks, as did there was a fellow named David Amram. He's still living. He's 95 years old. And he collaborated with every kind of jazz musician that was around in the 1950s, 60s, 70s. And we'd play some of his collaborations with these great jazz musicians, too. And I was just blown away by our jazz music library and the quality of the jazz music we heard. As well as country music. I mean, it was a great mix.
0: Still is a great mix.
1: But
0: it is amazing, all the different styles that we can cover here on KAXE. Support that now, 218-326-1234. We'd also like to thank Hibbing Chrysler Center for their support, serving northern Minnesota, carrying Chrysler, Dodge, Jeep, and Ram vehicles with staff available to assist on the Beltline in Hibbing or at hibbingchrysler.us. So, Scott, you picked out a song from Utah Phillips. Tell us a little bit about Utah.
1: Well, this isn't a song. It's a story.
0: Oh, okay.
1: Utah was, we had him in concert here. In fact, Marshall Ullman was our program director when he was in concert, and Marshall had him in the studio, and he knew what a big fan I was of Utah Phillips. So Marshall, when Utah came in before his concert, he'd sat in the afternoon with Marshall, and Marshall got up and walked out into the offices, and said, "Hey, Scott, I got to run down the hall. Can you cover this?" Because he knew I wanted to meet Utah. So I got to spend a half hour chatting with Utah Phillips, and it was one of the highlights of my one of my best memories of working at KAXC was meeting Utah Phillips. He was a great storyteller, a decent folk musician. He and Rosalie Sorrells, and he had a lot of. He was also a wobbly. And if people don't know what a wobbly is, look it up and learn about them. They were on the Iron Range back 100 years ago. The Wobblies came up here and tried to organize mine workers. And were kicked out, by the way. But Utah carried the torch of the Wobblies. And I have a baseball jersey team named the Wobblies I played on.
0: I've seen that jersey.
1: So what we're going to hear is a story he told. By the way, he's terrible puns. He just told awful jokes. And you're going to hear one of his bad jokes in this story he tells. It's about 5 minutes long. And it's called Moose Turd Pie.
2: Went down and got a job with the rural electrification in the Navajo Indian Reservation. Running electric power lines into all the Navajo outhouses. Was one of the first people to wire ahead for a reservation. Finally, I'll tell you about the worst job I ever had in my life. Worst job I ever had in my life was working was it the Santa Fe? Yeah, it was the Santa Fe Railroad, south of Las Vegas, Nevada. Yeah, that's the old Mormon Muddy Mission, you see. It's way out in what the Navajos call the boonies, you know, out in the desert. Now, the job was Gandhi dancing. Now, Gandhi dancing used to be in the old days. Gandhi dancing was when the Irish were building the railroad. Of course, the first transcontinental railroad was built by Irish laborers. And they used these long-handled shovels called Irish banjos that were made by the Gandhi Shovel Company of Chicago. Now, the Irish laborer would take the wide end of the shovel when he could find it, and he would jam it in under a rail or a tie, and he would climb out on the long handle, do a little jig step out there, and that would lever the tie up or the rail up, and you push gravel in underneath it and tamp it down, and that levels the roadbed. See, that's what Gandhi dancing is, leveling the roadbed so the damn train doesn't fall off as it goes by, which is just a big drag for everybody. Now, they don't do Gandhi dancing the normal way anymore, see, like they did in the old days. Nowadays, they run three cars out on the line. They run a box car out there that's a bunk car. You sleep in it. Got bunks in there 18 inches apart. And then you got a tool car with your tamping irons and your tongs and your double jack hammers and spikes and all of that equipment, see, to do the job. And then you got a cook car. I mean, there's no restaurants anyplace around, so you got a cook car. Pots and pans and a coal or wood-burning stove and a long table down the middle to eat at. Only thing they don't hire is a cook. That's because they're cheap. Saves them money. The rule is that in that crew, they're supposed to pick among their own members who's going to be the cook. Now, they don't try to do it sensibly, like draw lots or decide who the best cook is. What they do is they wait and find out who bitches and whines and pisses and moans the most about the cooking. And they say, "All right, wise guy, you think you can do better, you get to be the cook." Well, that was me, see. Old alligator mouth. The new man on the crew. And that was the worst food I'd ever had. I mean, it was dog bottom pie and pheasant sweat. Otter water. Comes out of an otter. It's a terrible, terrible stuff. Some people might think it's a delicacy, but I thought it was garp. So I complained, and they said, "All right, wise guy, you get to be the cook." That made me mad, because I didn't want to cook. But I knew if anybody complained about my cooking, that they were going to have to cook. Armed with that knowledge, I sallied forth over the muddy river. I was walking around among the cheatgrass and bunch grass there, and I looked down, and there was just a hell of a big moose turd. Biggest damn moose turd. That was a real steamer, damn. I looked down at that meadow wafer, and I said to myself, "Self, I'm going to bake up a big moose turd pie. Because if anybody complains about my cooking, they're going to have to cook. So I tipped that pasture pastry up on edge. I got my shit together, so to speak. And I started rolling it down toward the old cook car. Bloom, bloom. I got it down there and leaned it up against the side, and I climbed up in the cook car and I baked up a hell of a big pie shell. And I baked that moose turd in it as slick as you please. And I crimped the edges with my thumbs and laid strips of dough across it and garnished it with a sprig of parsley, a little paprika. It was beautiful. Poetry on a plate. And I served it for dessert, waiting for the first hint of a complaint. Well, this giant dude come in, about 5'40". I mean, he was big. Throwed himself down like a fool on the stool. Picked up his fork. Took a big bite of that moose turd pie. Well, he threw down his fork, and he let out a beller, and he yelled, "My God, that's moose turd pie!" It's good, though.
0: That's Utah Phillips on 91.7 KAXC Grand Rapids, 90.5 KBXC Bagley, Bemidji, 89.9 Brainerd, and at KAXC.org for People Powered Radio in northern Minnesota. And you're listening to Hot Dish Time Machine. I'm Jennifer Barr with Scott Hall. And that was Utah Phillips.
1: Yes, it was. And he and Rosalie Sorrells were old buddies, and they toured a lot together. And we had both of them in concert at Davies Theater back in the day, which would have been, I want to say, 35 years ago, maybe. Yeah. But, and he loved trains. He did a lot of train songs. He told a lot of stories about Idaho Blackie. One of my favorites is Idaho Blackie dies, and Utah goes into a sweat lodge, and he's all sweating and steamed out, and Idaho Blackie appears to him in the sweat lodge. And he asks Idaho Blackie what it's like to be dead. And Idaho Blackie says, "It's wonderful. You know, I get up and I have something to eat, and then I have I make love with my honey, and then I have something to eat, and I go back to bed, and it just can repeat it over." And Utah sounds, "Man, heaven sounds great." And he goes, "Heaven? I'm a rabbit in New Jersey." Anyway, that's Utah Phillips, me telling a bad story.
0: Coming up at 1 o'clock, DJ Ironsides, your volunteer host for On the River, and 4 o'clock, All Things Considered from National Public Radio, and 6 o'clock, As It Happens. And then 7 o'clock tonight, it is Mike Spry, your volunteer host for On the River. He'll play you a great mix of music. Mike, also one of our Green Cheese Trivia hosts.
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0: And our question of the week is all about summer playlists. If you have summertime songs, text those in as well, 218-326-1234. So, Scott, you and I are both big fans of the Beatles.
1: Sure. Absolutely.
0: And you picked out a song.
1: We're not alone.
0: No, we're not. No. We're not the only people who love the Beatles.
1: In fact, if you go through almost any playlist of established musicians, one time or another, they covered a Beatles song.
0: Mm-hmm. Yeah. Now, the song you picked is one of my favorites.
1: Really?
0: Sure. It is.
1: I didn't know
0: I think the song is so underrated.
1: I do too.
0: It's a George Harrison written song. It's got great lyrics. It's got great piano. It's just great.
1: Yeah.
0: Here it is, Old Brown Shoe. Support handpicked music on KAXC, 218-326-1234.

Now, my favorite TV anchor man says, watch the Middle East. The price of oil is going out of sight. And only yesterday, he said the price would never be increased. And that's the opposite of what he said last night. Now, it's getting so tough to understand this stuff. I don't really want

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They all got little tricks they want to pull. And this scratchy stuff I feel that's being pulled around my eyes, I'm beginning to identify as wool.

questions of what I'm supposed to know, I wind up understanding even less. But then I turn to the sports page, and I see where Reggie Jackson made an error. Now how could they report that any fairer? The sun must have got in his eyes, 'cause there it was on the sports page, just the simple facts that I am finding. Not another axe somebody's grinding. They can't change the score by telling lies. Now back a couple seasons when the Mets were riding high, the astronauts were walking on the moon. I watched it on the TV and I looked up at the sky. Then I started laughing like a loon. It could all be a fake.

But then I turned to the sports page, and the Mets had blown it in the 13th inning. Papers can't make losing look like winning. I think the Phillies took it 5-4. There it was on the sports page. Only page that takes a firm position. Kind of like an honest politician. But kind you hardly find anymore. In fact, let's face it,

0: There we have the full version of the sports page by David Frischberg.
1: St. Paul guy.
0: That album, Live at Vine Street, recorded back in 1984.
1: Is that when it was?
0: Yeah. Yep. It's fun to hear the full version.

0: piano as well.
1: That is Scott Hall. This is Hot Dish Time Machine, a special programming we're doing for KAXC's summer membership drive. And you can support this right now, 218-326-1234. We are doing some look backs this week and having some hosts on that, you know, you maybe haven't heard for a while, or some of them are doing shows still. But tomorrow at this time, Christy Miller will be playing music and she'll be joined by Gary Brusty.
0: Wow.
1: So that's coming up tomorrow. And Thursday from 11 to 1, Brian and Cage Jamber. And on Friday, it's Papa Steve Ross, who has since retired from hosting the Dead Set, but coming back to do a music show this Friday. So lots.
0: Steve and I collaborated on an interview with Jorma Kaukonen. Jorma was the lead guitar player for Jefferson Airplane, and then he and Jack Cassidy formed Hot Tuna for many, many years. They were together. And now I think Jorma has a guitar school/ranch.
1: In Duluth, in fact, on KAXC's 50th birthday, because Steve and Vicky stopped by here for a piece of cake on their way over to Duluth to see Jorma.
0: Uh-huh, great. I got a Jorma story if you want to hear it. I drove a truck in San Francisco. Mm-hmm. I got a call. Somebody said, I gotta move out and get all this stuff out of here. So I went down South San Francisco and pulled up into the house, and this guy says, I'm remodeling my whole house. It's all and changing everything. He gutted the whole house. I need a lot of this taken to the dump, and you can take whatever else you want. I did okay. So I went to the dump. I moved stuff out. And he said, you know anybody who wants a grand piano? I said, well, my brother's a musician. He might like it. Well, if you can get it out of here, it's yours. And it was a Coffin grand piano Steinway. And I had to hire three linebackers from Beacons to move it out of there and move it into my apartment. And my brother pounded on it for 3 or 4 years and then sold it. It was a Steinway Coffin Grand that came around the Cape of South America in the 1880s, 90s. Hmm. And rosewood, it was beautiful. It was not a great instrument,
1: yeah,
0: but it was a beautiful instrument. It was shaped like a coffin, except it a little wider. And the guy who gave me all this was a guy named Jorma Kaukonen. He and his wife were into speed skating then. I said, what are you doing with these speed? Oh, we go over to Oakland every almost two or three times a week and do speed skating.
1: Huh.
0: And, yeah, he was a really interesting. We had a couple of really good conversations, and not about music.
1: No.
0: He gave me a bunch of swag, you know. He said, I got all these T-shirts and these jumpsuits and blah, blah, blah. Do you know anybody who wants them? Well, I had a customer I took out to the Alameda Flea Market every Saturday and Sunday morning. I pick him up at 5:30 and I drive him out to the Alameda Flea Market.
1: Yeah.
0: So I saw Bob and Jerry. I said, Bob and Jerry, you guys, if I got you a whole bunch of T-shirts and rock and roll swag, would you? Oh, yeah, we'll take it. And I got about 25 cents for everything they sold. And it was all Jorma's junk from all his concerts and stuff.
1: So Scott Hall here talking about Jorma Kaukonen and knowing him a bit in San Francisco. So years later, you had set up an interview with him with Steve Ross. Did mm-hmm. Jorma remember you? Did you say, hey, I'm that guy that helped move your piano?
0: No. I think he remembered the move and yeah. all that. And I said, thanks for the piano. And but he told me, you know, he's Finnish. And uh-huh. he'd been to the Boundary Waters and he really liked northern Minnesota. He was familiar with our area. That was interesting to me.
1: All right.
0: Yeah.
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0: One thing we haven't mentioned that I think is worthy of plenty of pledges is all the music from Minnesota musicians that you hear on Northern Community Radio. And I'm not just thinking of Malachi's Minnesota mixtape on Fridays, but even throughout the whole broadcast day, you're going to hear great music from Minnesota-based musicians mixed in with other
1: music. We even heard from a few of them this morning.

0: that showed their support for this station. And so you can be like them and donate right now at KAXE.org or give us a call, 218-326-1234. Scott, we're going to hear now a little conversation that you had with John Berquist, musician that was performed a lot for KAXE.
1: Oh, well, John, I think Rich and Susie found John to be the producer and host of the Jack Pine Jamborees. Mm-hmm. And Christy Miller and her group, known only locally, would know John really well because he had them in some of their the Jack Pine Jamborees. Jack Pine Jamborees were a movable concert of Minnesota musicians. And John was the MC and the host. And he played a little bit of his squeeze box music too, and then introduced the different performers. So what do you have there?
0: Well, this is a little conversation with you and John, and then we're going to hear one of John's tunes.
1: How long were the Moose Wallow Ramblers the Moose Wallow Ramblers?
2: Oh, 3.5 years, something like that. When Grandma's first opened up in Canal Park, this must have been 76, 77, something like that, they hired us to be the weekend band. And so we played at Grandma's at Canal Park, an upstairs bar, every Friday and Saturday night for the first 6 months they were open. And it was really a lot of fun.
1: How about the song I Like It in Duluth? Is that when that song got written and recorded?
2: In that time period, yeah. Yeah, that's my tune. I wrote that tune.
1: Yeah, I know. So how?
2: Yeah, because I was, you know, I was hanging around down in Duluth a lot, and so I wrote this tune. And so, yeah, we recorded that tune right about that time. It's been recorded by, I don't know, 4, 5, 6 other groups in the meantime. There's even a Russian version I heard. And every once in a while I hear somebody has quoted it in some newspaper article or some kind of advertising for the city of Duluth, and I never get the credit for any of those kind of those kind of things.
1: John, the album was recorded at Half Moon Records in Eveleth. Where was that?
2: My house.
1: Okay.
2: That was at my house.

0: honey, at that beautiful funeral, I've never seen so many flowers.
1: Yeah, he was a nice man, too, but never had any fun. Didn't have time. Just worked and made money. He didn't even have time to enjoy himself.
0: Poor man.
1: You're gonna take that two-week trip, no matter come what may. But every year you put it off.

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Did our boy do something rash? Suki taught

0: That's Louis Armstrong, Mac the Knife, handpicked here by Scott Hall on Hot Dish Time Machine.
1: Had to play something from New Orleans, and New Orleans is such a birthplace of so much music.
0: Yeah.
1: So much wonderful music.
0: Well, before that, we heard Louis Prima.
1: Yeah.
0: Enjoy Yourself, It's Later Than You Think. I think you would play that maybe from time to time on the morning show.
1: Well, I felt that way.
0: It makes me think of you for whatever reason.
1: Yeah.
0: I'm Jennifer Barr. That's Scott Hall. Thanks so much for tuning in this afternoon for Hot Dish Time Machine, listening back to some of our musical influences and songs you would have heard in the early times of KAXE and throughout our history here today. And we want you to support it. 218-326-1234. 50 years of handpicked music on this radio station. I think that's something worth celebrating and worth supporting.
1: You know, it's interesting, the post-World War II era from the mid-40s to around 60 was a real churning time in music. You were going from swing and bebop into pop music and rhythm and blues. And I know the first record I ever had was, there was two guys, Lieber and Staller wrote a lot of R&B songs for the Robins, which became... Who did the Robins become?
0: The Coasters?
1: The Coasters, yeah.
0: Because I have a song of theirs ready to go.
1: Do you really?
0: Too. Yes, because I've thought that was your first record.
1: It was my first 45. Did you ever see those 45 things? You put a stack of about 10 45s on this cylinder,
0: mm-hmm.
1: and they would drop down and play one at a time.
0: Mm-hmm.
1: And I had the Coasters. I had Yakety Yak, Charlie Brown. My favorite was Three Cool Cats. So that was one of my first records ever, and we enjoyed that. Another guy that I loved was Louis Jordan, and he was kind of a transitional person who brought jazz and R&B together. I don't know. It was a fun time to learn about music.
0: Well, since we're on that topic,
1: yes,
0: I'm gonna change gears from where I was going. And we're going to hear the Coasters. I also have a Louis Jordan song.
1: Do you really?
0: For you.
1: No kidding.
0: Yeah. So let's hear those now here on Hot Dish Time Machine and support handpicked music on KAXE. Call us right now, 218-326-1234.

0: BB.
1: Louis Jordan.
0: Oh, Louis Jordan, right.
1: Yeah.
0: Yep.
1: With Ain't Nobody Here But Us Chickens, which reminds me of Mark Tarner.
0: Yeah.
1: You know, sure. there's always a running gag during our fundraisers with him and chickens specifically.
0: Oh, really? I thought it was food in general,
1: too. Food, too, yeah.
0: B.B. King has a great version of that, too, that I used to play a lot. And you know, I'm glad you played that because there's so much jazz that we have played over the years, and it doesn't get quite as much. Well, the library was huge. The jazz library is just wonderful. And in the old days, and you could sit in there and go, oh, hey, I have to be on in 5 minutes. I've been listening to all this music for an hour. Yeah, Louis Jordan.
1: So that's Scott Hall. I'm Jennifer Barr. 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Call 218-326-1234. Speaking of jazz, we've got a great program that airs on the weekends, noon on Saturdays, 5 p.m. on Sundays. Volunteer Paul Kivi hosts the history of recorded jazz, and he's into the early 60s at this point. He's, I think the last show was like number 81 or something.
0: Yeah, it's amazing what he's done.
1: Yeah, it's just very interesting, and I never thought myself much of a jazz fan. You know, I liked it when I heard it, but man, he's kind of getting me into it, so...
0: Mm-hmm. Oh, yeah.
1: That, and then Sunday evenings, 6 to 8, we've got Jazz on America Avenue. So jazz programming there, and also you can hear it throughout our programming here.
0: 218-326-1234. 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We're celebrating it kind of all year, huh?
1: Yeah, we sure are. Yeah. We're proud of the fact that we are here 50 years after we went on the air. And, you know, last summer was kind of a huge blow to us with the loss of federal funding, which is something we had had almost since the beginning of KAXC. And going forward, that's something we're going to have to, you know, be dealing with each and every year. That was about 12 to 13% of our budget.
0: Mm-hmm.
1: And this last year, we've made it work, and we've gotten some grants and things like that, but really it's the listener support that makes all of that happen. So we need you now. Call us at 218-326-1234. This is the Hot Dish Time Machine, and we are going to go back in time right now and listen to the doctor of Togo musicology, the doc as we like to call him,
0: mm-hmm.
1: and Marshall Ullman.
0: Marshall was a program director for many years, and then he did, which included years and years of musical programming, and he also co-hosted the Doc's program with him on, was it Friday nights?
1: Yes, it was on Friday nights, Back Porch Harmony was, and then for a while it was on Sunday nights, and now you hear it Saturday mornings, 10 to noon. But this was a special show. The whole three-hour show was all about trains, and we're just going to hear a bit of their conversation.

0: Okay, that was the Dixon Brothers with a number entitled Beyond Black Smoke. And before that, we heard Cliff Carlisle doing the Pan American Man. Vernon Dalhart, a light opera singer on Back Porch Harmony with The Wreck of the Old Number 9. And before that, we heard the Carter Family with the Wabash Cannonball. We started out with Jimmy Rogers and I Pulled the Big Boo-Boo. That was not one of the Blue Yodels. Blue Yodel number 1 was entitled Tea for Texas. So I had to correct my little mistake.
1: Well, I just thought that was a trick question.
0: Well,
1: I thought you just threw that in there to see if anybody really was listening. No one called, so I guess no one is. Well, so it goes. Yeah, that's, I never heard that associated with a Blue Yodel number. Yeah, I guess at some point in history, we'll be talking about Jimmy Rogers' Blue Yodel numbers like they talk about various classical numbering systems. You know. But I never associated waiting for a train with a Blue Yodel number. So you caught me there, and I thought, well, boy, that could be what I learned today. But it was a trick question.
0: It was.
1: Yes. Darn old doctor. Haven't seen him in 8 months, and he's got to throw me a trick question. Yeah. Okay, Doc.
0: Okay.
1: We'll get you back. KXE receives support from DEX, the directory with complete local information in print, CD-ROM, and online at DEX.com. So, on back on the train.
0: Back on the tracks with Bill and Charlie Mongrel.
1: Yeah. Bob Dylan, of course, famously said he'd rather listen to these guys than any other American music he ever heard. It defines American music. Well, you got to kind of lean on it a little bit. I'll tell you what. Yeah. Monroe Brothers or something else.
0: Yeah.
1: Or the Monroe Brothers, Monroe, I should say.
0: Yeah. A little number entitled The New River Train.

0: That was a blast from the past, a bit of a Back Porch Harmony show that was all about trains, and that was the Doctor of Togo Musicology and Marshall Ullman, two of the voices you used to hear quite often here on KAXC.
1: Yeah, and the Doc and Marshall were from up in Effie country, you know, Big Fork and the Big Fork River country, Deer Lake. Yeah. The Doc actually, you know, he was a wealth of knowledge about country music. I mean, he could...
0: That's why we called him.
1: The Doc, yeah, that's right. It was more than Togo musicology. It was wide and far spread musicology.
0: That's Scott Hall. I'm Jennifer Barr. 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You'll see we've got the new T-shirt available for gifts of $240 for the year, $20 a month, and Just Say No to Algorithms, which we've been doing for over 50 years now.
1: Yeah. Don't forget all the great live music you've heard through KAXC, through the concerts, the summer concerts we've held over the years. We've had Spider John Kerner, Paul Thorne, Trampled by Turtles, Slade Cleaves, Mary Gaucher, so many of them. Clarence Gatehouse Brown, Queen Ida, Peter Strusko and the Mando Boys, Taj Mahal. And it's all been made possible over the last 50 years by people who've made community radio possible. Thanks to everyone who's contributed so far. Join them, 218-326-1234. Decide what works for you and make that pledge.
0: So, Scott, you just handed me a CD. We talked about this song. This is another song that makes me think of you. And who even does It's Time to a Hog? Who does that song?
1: Well, this is the Dillards. Yeah, yeah.
0: All right. Well, what is
1: the Dillards are from southern Salem, Missouri. Homer was their dad, and they were a famous local family. When I was a kid, if you went down to the Ozarks, and on a Sunday afternoon in a community center, you were going to hear some really good musicians, and some of them not even barely teenagers playing fiddle and mandolin and banjo. And the Dillards came out of that. They became good friends with John Hartford, and John kind of adopted them and helped promote them. And then they made it big when they landed on the Andy Griffith Show as the Darlin' Boy.
0: Well, here are the Dillards. What's Time to a Hog? Support handpicked music. Call 218-326-1234.

0: They couldn't get that out of Dylan's hands during that recording.
1: That is Bob Dylan with Highway 61.
0: If you saw the movie, what was the movie? The Complete,
1: Unknown.
0: Yeah. When Bob brings that in the studio in the movie,
1: yeah,
0: they're kind of going, what the hell is this? You know, what is he doing? And that's what he did.
1: Yeah. That is Scott Hall. It's Hot Dish Time Machine. I'm Jennifer Barr. We played that song. Scott, you were telling me back when KAXE celebrated 25
0: years ago this time, our music director, Mark Tarner, and thought it would be good to see, to try to, it wasn't a contest, it was just a kind of survey of what people thought would be the best song to play on the 25th anniversary, mm-hmm. April 23rd, 2001. And this one won out. And I don't, winning isn't right. It was just kind of the one that seemed most appropriate. You know what I mean? A number of people suggested it. There were so many, though. Yeah. So we played Highway. And Mark did not tell anyone until he went on the air that afternoon. So everybody was wondering what it would be.
1: Yeah. What were Mark Tarner's thoughts on Bob Dylan?
0: Well, I think he, I can't
1: appreciated
0: say.
1: Appreciated him?
0: Oh, sure.
1: Yeah.
0: Yeah, Dylan's a phenomenon. I mean, you can't duplicate whatever he has done and is still doing, I guess.
1: Yeah, but you know, we claim him as Northern Minnesotans. Mm-hmm. You know, having grown up in Duluth and Hibbing, and you know, we kind of feel he's one of our own, and that comes through in the music. It just kind of feels like, yeah, I get this guy. He's from here.
0: Yeah, and I think as he got older, he had no problems. You know, identifying himself as from here. When he started out, he tried not to.
1: Tried
0: to hide it, yeah.
1: Mm-hmm. Came up with a lot of stories about himself.
0: Right. Do we all of us do that?
1: A little bit, you know?
0: Yeah, that's right. Most of what we've been talking today, what I've been saying today is totally untrue.
1: Except for the fact that we need the support of listeners like you to keep KAXE going and going strong for the next, you know, we want to be here for at least 50 more years. And we do that because of support from listeners like you. You can text the word donate to 218-326-1234 or call that number as well. And we've got folks here to take your information and you give what you can. We just appreciate it. We did get a text from Dave and Shevlin earlier, and we were kind of talking about, you know, Scott being on the morning show and what you maybe liked hearing. And Dave says, loved hearing Scott interview Fran Tarkenton and tried to get in a word about the Minneapolis band Detroit. They had a song called Fran Tarkenton. Would have been a great segue. So many great interviews. Sure miss hearing Scott.
0: Oh, that's nice.
1: And then Dave said,
0: thank you.
1: Not to mention Van Lingle Mungo. Mm-hmm. Our kids were raised hoping to catch that now and again.
0: Well, we do have, it's almost 1 o'clock when music's going to continue from 1 to 4. And we hope you'll stay tuned for that, too, because you're going to hear more of the great mix of music you hear every day on Northern Community Radio.
1: That's right. But we just have a bit of time. We're not going to be able to hear the whole thing, but we're going to hear a little bit
0: Van Lingle Mungo
1: from Dave Frischberg.

0: Henry Majeski, Johnny Gee, Eddie Juiced, Johnny Pesky, Thornton Lee, Danny Gardella, Van Lingo Mongo, Whitey Karowski, Max Lanier, Eddie Waitkus, and Johnny Vandermeer.
1: 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And thank you. And that, what we just heard, was KAXE's Hot Dish Time Machine. That was Scott Hall and Jennifer Barr. And you can tune in all week from 11 a.m. to 1 p.m. for special programming during our summer member drive, which is this week, and is featuring our longtime voices and newer generations on KAXE's airwaves. Tomorrow, you can tune in for Christy Miller and Gary Brosty. Thursday, July 30th, will be Brian and Cage Jamber. And Friday, July 31st, will be the Deadhead himself, Papa Steve Ross. So lots of good things to tune into there as well. Now, this here is On the River. I'm your volunteer host, DJ Ironsides, just back in from hand cycling my way across Iowa, enjoying the nice, cool northern Minnesota weather we're having out there. And, you know, from Big Mama to Boss Mama, or from Sonny Boy Williams to Sonny Johnson, the music here on KAXE has been handpicked since 1976, and you can do your part now to keep that music rolling. 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Well, let's get into some music here. I think we'll start the program off with a chipper little tune from David Byrne. Here's Everybody Laughs.
2: One, two, one, two, three, and...

0: And there we had the Decemberists with Burial Ground. Before that, our former Riverfest headliner, Courtney Barnett. That song was Debbie Downer. And we started off with a newer one from David Byrne, and it was Everybody Laughs. 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And in the studio here, I am graced with the presence of none other than DJ Dang. How's it going?
1: Good afternoon. It's going great. It's going great. It was lovely to hear Portland's best Beach Boys cover band, the Decemberists.
0: Yeah, they do a great job.
1: Yeah, or you said they're Boney M.
0: Like Boney M for 2026.
1: Shout out to our member coordinator, Heather Johnson.
0: Yep, that was for her. So we're in the middle of our summer member drive, and it's all about the music. And you know, when I was putting the show together, I was thinking about a lot of the live music that KAXE and KBXE bring up to the area. You know, Courtney Barnett was just last year at Riverfest, and
1: let me ask you. Stop. I'm going to stop you right there. Were you surprised? You were at Courtney Barnett.
0: Yeah.
1: Were you in any way surprised at how good she was?
0: I was, because you know, I wasn't super familiar with her. I'd heard a little bit.
1: Yeah.
0: But like, because you know, her albums have kind of a wide range to them.
1: They do.
0: But her live show was just phenomenal.
1: I thought the same, and I think a good chunk of the people at that Riverfest performance by Courtney Barnett almost 1 year ago when we saw her, there were a lot of people that were like, yeah, I know one or two songs or three or four songs or whatever. I like Courtney Barnett. And then that night we're just blown away right outside the Grand Rapids Library there where KAXE has hosted Riverfest for the last few years. And I agree with you, Dan, the type of live music and live shows that KAXE, KBXE brings is unique and adds a lot to our community. And we are on our summer member drive. If you've ever been to the Bemidji Block Party, now the Beltrami Block Party, if you've ever been to Riverfest, if you've ever been to the countless shows that used to happen behind KAXE in the old tent back there, or any of the other events we've had back at the Folk School, the Chief Theater here in Bemidji, is just band after band after band, show after show after show. We need you to become a member of the station now. So you can call 218-326-1234 and become a member now, or you can increase your already established membership. That is 100% up to you.
0: Yeah, and we really need each and every one of you to call in and support us, and that support is what keeps things like live music in the area and these programs going. Because without you, we wouldn't have this, and we can't have a community radio without you in the middle. So
1: right, and I think when we were off air, we were talking about the community aspect of the station, and to me, it is clearly more than just what you're doing right now. You're on the river. You're an on the river host. You do a great job bringing in your music, mixing it with your own flair, hosting your show. But we're more than just a radio station. We're out in the community in so many different ways, whether it's the news programming or, as I was just referencing, all the different live shows that we've had over the years and years and years. And there's so many artists like Courtney Barnett that I got exposed to. Like, yeah, I like Courtney Barnett. And now I would say I really like Courtney Barnett. Like, it went up another level, you know?
0: Yeah, I think every river fest I've ever been to, there's been one artist like that. Yeah, I can think S.G. Goodman was another one a couple
1: Same,
0: years ago.
1: Same, yeah, S.G. Goodman, 100%.
0: Yeah, and so you know, KAXE's bringing that kind of stuff to the area where we wouldn't have the opportunity otherwise to experience that and have that kind of a opening to the live version of the music we hear on the air.
1: So call us at 218-326-1234. Become a member now. The music here at KAXE has been handpicked since 76. Do your part now to keep the music rolling.
0: And we are going to go back somewhere towards 1976

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Hello, my friend. 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Hello, my friend.

That was the Flaming Lips with Do You Realize. Before that was one from Pink Floyd. It was Fearless off of their Metal album. That one actually is inspired by what the world calls football. We call it soccer. And we started that one off with an African band, Aminaz, with Kala My Friend. 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The first round begins at 6 p.m. And it's about 1:30 in the afternoon. This is On the River. I'm DJ Ironsides, your volunteer host. I'll be with you here until 4 o'clock. 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And getting back into the music, we'll play a brand new one from S.G. Goodman. It's a cover of Butthole Surfer's song, and I think she did a fine job of it. Here is Pepper.

0: there was a brand new one from Aubrey Sellers. That was Little Rooms. Before that was Anna Ash's take on the song Righteously. Probably more familiar with the Lucinda Williams version, but I dig Anna Ash's voice. She's got like silky smooth goodness coming out of her. And before that was another new one that was from Cat Clyde, Wild One. And we started all off with S.G. Goodman's cover of the song Pepper. 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And we are in the middle of our summer member drive here at KAXE KBXE, and I am yet again joined in the studio by the one, the only, DJ Dang.
1: Good afternoon. What do you mean the one, the only? I'm not the one that just rode Ragbri. I did not just ride my bike across Iowa. That was you, Ironsides.
0: That's true.
1: You
0: did it with my arms, not my legs.
1: That's right. That's right. You ride a hand cycle, and yeah, we were talking about that before we got on air. What an incredible experience. But I'm going to get completely off topic here and get into cycling conversations. And we don't bring it back to our summer member drive.
0: Yeah, I could rabbit hole on that for a while too. So
1: yeah, 100%. So this is our summer member drive. Like Ironside said, we need you to call 218-326-1234. Become a member. We're celebrating the music that this station brings not only to the airways, but out in the community. We've been around 50 years now. We just celebrated our actual 50th birthday in April, but we're celebrating it all year long. And I think part of that 50 years is taking into account like the musical history that our station comes from and the current stuff you're playing. So we were joking about it before we got on air, but we have this list of from old artists to new artists or from artists with similar names. So we have Sonny Boy Williams to Sonny Johnson, Sonny Knight to Sonny Johnson, Cage Jamber to Cage the Elephant, which is a great one because that's a Bemidji musician, Cage Jamber, who will be on Hot Dish Time Machine on Thursday with his father, or is it tomorrow?
0: Maybe Thursday, tomorrow. I believe.
1: Huh?
0: I believe he's on Thursday.
1: Yeah, Thursday with his dad, Brian, who was a former staffer here at KAXE KBXE. So you can text us your own Sister Rosetta Tharpe to Brother Wallace connections, however you see it. But building those connections and creating those connections and making those connections is what is the strength of this radio station. So we need you to become a member to support us now. That's where a majority of our funding comes from, is the community. It's people like you. So call 218-326-1234.
0: Yeah, please do. And yeah, and that's kind of what the beauty of this station is, you know, the range of music style-wise and genre-wise can vary about as much as the names on that list. You know, what you hear here on the show I put together is going to be a fair bit different than, well, it was different than what was on the Hot Dish Time Machine earlier today, which is also fantastic.
1: Mm-hmm.
0: And it'll probably be different from what Mike Spry will have coming up this evening from 7 to 10. So that's one other thing we bring to the airwaves is a wide variety of some things you may have heard before, some things maybe not. I know I've learned of a lot of good new music here since I've been on the station. I used to kind of like soul music, but since I started DJing, I've really delved into it and gotten a better appreciation for it.
1: Did you say you used to like, kind of like soul music?
0: Kind of sort of liked it, yeah.
1: Ironsides.
0: I know. I'm sorry, man. I think I just dropped a notch.
1: sorry to get all music nerdery. That's my wheelhouse. I love soul music, the old stuff and the new stuff. What Ironsides is talking about is 100% true, whether it's exposing you, the listener, to new music or ourselves as staff people or our community of over 100 on-air volunteers that bring their own unique tastes, sense of music, and artistic ability to mix it together in fun and creative ways that keeps the listener engaged and keeps our station thriving and growing. So call us now at 218-326-1234. It's your turn to step up and become a member of the station.
0: Indeed. Well, let's get back into some of that music. Let's hear one from Shaky Graves and Sierra Farrell. Here is Ready or Not.

All right. That was Lucinda Williams and Car Wheels on a Gravel Road. Picked that song. It was one I heard. It's DJ Dang and I were talking about. I just participated in Rag Riots, a 7-day, 400-some-odd-mile bike ride across Iowa from west to east. And a lot of folks have their Bluetooth speakers out. That was one of the songs I heard and just kind of stuck with me as I was pedaling along one day. Then before that, we had Uncle Tupelo with Sandusky. And we started it off with one from Shaky Graves and Sierra Farrell. It was Ready or Not.

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And the music on KAXE has been handpicked from 1976. Since 1976. So you can, from Leon Russell to Allison Russell, Monk to the Monks, Big Mama to Boss Mama. It's all been handpicked by one of us right here. Nothing off some canned playlist at all. And let's see what's happening around our area today. Let's see. Heartland Arts presents noon hour concerts every Thursday, now through August 27th at Calvary Lutheran Church in Park Rapids. Hear a variety of local instrumentalists and vocalists each week. Concerts begin at 12:15. And the City of Bewabik hosts Music in the Park on Thursdays at Carl Schuster Park, now through August at 6:30, held rain or shine. And it's about 2 o'clock, which means it's time for our Album of the Week. This week's Album of the Week is The Great Unknowing by John R. Miller. John R. Miller is an Americana musician. He was born in Washington, D.C. and raised in West Virginia. This album was recorded in Leon Russell's church studio in Tulsa, Oklahoma. Sounds like John headed down that way to kind of tap into the soul of the Tulsa music scene, you know, which includes guys like Leon Russell and J.J. Cale. The song we're going to hear is the opening track off of that album. It's Don't Bet on Me. And you can let us know what you think of our Album of the Week by texting to 218-326-1234.

0: There we go. Hey, that was Nick Shoulders with Appreciate You. Nick's playing in Fargo this evening, somewhere, sometime. I just saw it and I completely spaced out where and when. But he will be there. If you're in the neighborhood, feel like a little quick road trip, go check him out. Seems like a pretty solid dude. Then we had one from James McMurtry. It was The Black Dog and the Wandering Boy. And we started everything off with our album of the week, which is John R. Miller's The Great Unknowing. And that was the opening track off of that one called Don't Bet on Me. And do you rely on KAXE? Are you at least 70 and a half years old? 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Questions? Call Sarah at 218-326-1234. And it is our summer member drive week. And as Nick just so kindly said, we sure do appreciate you.
1: Yes, and, we do.
0: And here in the studio with me is none other than Heather Johnson.
1: Hey. Heather Johnson, the only one, right?
0: Yeah. I'm sure, yeah.
1: Oh my gosh. It's so good to be sitting in with you today during our summer membership drive. It's been a really exciting day. I don't know if you've been listening, but the phone's been ringing off the hook. And yes. We are doing really well toward our goal of $50,000 this week. So that's really exciting. But I have one question for you. This might be difficult. Okay. So I should have asked you before.

0: for, so you can think about it. Are you a robot?
1: I am not a robot.
0: Are you sure?
1: Well, okay, I'm probably more of a cyborg.
0: Oh.
1: I've got a lot of metal parts in me, but
0: okay.
1: all of the thinking equipment is original.
0: Okay. Yeah. That's fair. Did anybody tell you what music to play?
1: No, just the voices in my head.
0: Yeah, exactly. Yeah, uh-huh. Yeah, the organic ones that we all have. So one of the things we're celebrating, as you know, hand-picked music, human-picked music, and no algorithms telling us what to do. The only thing we ask our volunteer DJs, like you, who an amazing volunteer DJ, former volunteer of year, to do is to include everyone and all the genres and all the people.
1: Yeah.
0: Yeah.
1: And that's what we're kind of doing a little journey today. I mean, we started off some modern poppy things, and now we got a little Americana. We're going to dip in some soul. Yeah, we're going to take a little journey, and that's why it's on the river. We're just kind of floating on down.
0: Exactly.
1: Trying for smooth transitions.
0: And that's one of the things, you know, I'm so absolutely awed by our volunteer DJs, because they can do that flow, okay, with all the different styles and the genres and the ages of music, to get that flow going. So you have a song from the 40s and it blends in with the song from 2026. Yeah. I mean, I just think that's so cool. But that's what we do here at KAXE, KBXE. We are people-powered radio. 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
1: Or give Heather a call at 326-1234. I almost forgot the magic number.
0: That's okay. Somebody said the number that dials itself, and I absolutely love that. Yeah, I would love to talk to you. I'm the membership coordinator, and I can tell you that becoming a member, you are joining the finest group of folks in the world, I think, and the kindest and the most community-minded music lovers and nature lovers, and it's just amazing people.
1: Yeah.
0: So, yeah, become a member today. There's no better time. KAXE.org, or you can give me a call at 218-326-1234.
1: Yeah. So let's dip back into some music here real quick. I think we're going to hear one from the Lost Deans, and it's A Tear.

There we had Nathaniel Rateliff and the Night Sweats with Love Don't. Before that was Allison Russell in The Returner, and we started that set off with one from the Lost Teens. It was A Tear. 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Crashing the Waves, an Oils Made Easy workshop, August 12th through 14th from 10 a.m. to 4 p.m., held at 9 Central Street West in downtown Bagley, and Three Wire Wrapped Pendant Workshop, August 22nd from 9:30 to 3 p.m., held at 9 Central Street.

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Well, let's just go right ahead and get back into some music here. I think we're going to start this off with a brand new one from the California Honey Drops. Here is 365 Flavors.

0: Yeah, that was Galactic and Irma Thomas with Peace in My Heart off of their Audience with the Queen album that came out, I think it was just last year. Then we had another one from the Freedom Affair that was Picking Up the Pieces. And we started that set off with a brand new one from the California Honey Drops that was 365 Flavors. And this is On the River. I'm your volunteer host, DJ Ironsides, and I'll be with you here until about 4 o'clock, so another hour and 15 minutes or so. 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And joining me here in the studio is Heather Johnson, our membership coordinator.
1: Hey, I love the music you're playing so far.
0: Well, thank you.
1: That could change. Okay. I could not love. No, I'm just kidding. I'm just getting you back a little bit for the Decemberist comments.
0: I know. I didn't mean to hate on them.
1: No, they're
0: kind of a guilty pleasure too.
1: No, we liked it. We like to razz each other a little here about our music taste. So, but anyway, fabulous playlist.
0: Well, thank you.
1: And really enjoying it. We are celebrating handpicked music this week. Well, all the time, really. Yeah. But especially this week during our summer member drive.
0: Yeah, and it's all about you out there listening as well. And as I was making this playlist and talking with Heather, I got to thinking, like, where do we listen to our music? Like Heather, where do you like to listen to music?
1: A lot in the kitchen, I would say. And anytime I'm doing a chore that I really don't want to be doing, I have to have something in my ears. Yeah, for sure.
0: Yeah.
1: And then new music I always listen to on Sunday morning.
0: Oh, yeah.
1: Yeah, that's kind of my drink coffee and chill time.
0: Yeah, nice.
1: How about you? Where do you like to listen?
0: Oh, my gosh. You know, I do a lot of work in the garage. And
1: oh, yeah.
0: I like having that on in the background, and then when I'm biking, I usually have one earbud in,
1: okay,
0: just because I like to hear traffic as well and make sure that nobody's running me over. And so I listen to a lot of music biking, and mostly those two places in the kitchen. Mm-hmm. I used to listen when I was driving a lot as well, but my van doesn't have air conditioning anymore, so I've got all four windows cranked down and going down the highway. It's kind of hard to hear it, but maybe in the fall when things chill out a little bit.
1: Yeah.
0: So, but I'd kind of like to hear from everybody out there, from you. Where do you listen to music from? Mm-hmm. Just text it in to 218-326-1234. And that is also the magic number you can use to pledge money for a member drive. Become a member if you're not one.
1: Yep.
0: Consider maybe upping your membership a little bit.
1: Absolutely. You can text us to increase your sustaining membership. That would be great too.
0: Yeah. So that 218-326-1234 is the number for everything. But yeah, also let us know where you're listening to music. I'd like to hear it and maybe talk about it on the air a little bit.
1: Absolutely. Yeah, maybe you are on a bike, maybe you're at the cabin. We would love to hear where you're tuning in from, and we would love your support, because KXE has been around for 50 years, and we are bound and determined to be around for at least that much longer.
0: Yes.
1: And the only reason we're still here is because of you, because individuals stepped up and said, yep, I support music, I support community and connection, and these are the things that I believe in. So join us. You can text donate to 218-326-1234 and let us know where you're listening from.
0: Absolutely. Well, I'm going to get back into some music here with Sharon Jones and the Dap Kings. One of my favorite songs of theirs, here's How Do I Let a Good Man Down?

Yeah, there was Philadelphia's very own G Love and Special Sauce with Baby's Got Sauce. Before that, we had Tanika Charles and Don't Like You Anymore. And we started everything off with Sharon Jones and the Dap Kings with How Do I Let a Good Man Down? And this is 91.7 KAXE Grand Rapids, 90.5 KBXE Bagley Bemidji, 89.9 in Brainerd, and on your smart speaker, celebrating 50 years of people-powered radio in northern Minnesota. 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The Coleraine City Band concerts are Thursday evenings during July at 7 p.m. at the Longyear Park Log Gazebo. Hey, there's free hot dogs at 6. 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Hear the song, identify it, and then mark your bingo card. The first round begins at 6 p.m. And the Northern Light Opera Company presents Cabaret at the Armory Arts and Events Center in Park Rapids, July 31st through August 8th. 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And we heard from Mrs. Ironside saying that she likes to listen to KAXE while she's out doing yard work. And I know I posited that question here during our last break, but I'd like to hear from you too. Where do you like to listen to the radio? Could be doing yard work in the car, washing dishes, whatever you're doing. Just give us a shout on the text line. That's 218-326-1234, and let us know. Getting back into some music here, we're going to stick around the Philly area, and we're going to listen to a new one from Kurt Vile. Here's 99 BPM.

2012, but it felt like 2014 then. And I know you still

0: All right. That was Eddie Vedder covering Save It for Later, a nice melodic version of that song. Before that, we had our 1976 album of the week. It was Lou Reed's Coney Island Baby, and that song was called A Gift, and all about how he was a gift to the women of the world. And the thing is with Lou, you can't quite tell if he was being serious or lighthearted about that one. We started that set off with a brand new one from Kurt Vile, and it was 99 BPM. 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And I'm DJ Ironsides. This is On the River. I'm joined here in the studio with the excellent... I'm sorry, I just stumbled on my words. With the excellent Andrew Dzingel. We're going to talk about our summer member drive.
1: Well, actually, before we get into that, I'm actually reading a Lou Reed biography right now. And I definitely think he's joking about being a gift to the women of the world. But there's a great story about him in college, and his friend brings him to a fraternity to try to pledge, try to convince him to pledge in. And he just dressed up in like shabby clothes, looked terrible. And basically said, what were you thinking bringing me here to a fraternity party?
0: Yeah, he doesn't seem like much of a joiner.
1: No. That's become abundantly clear in the first 50 pages of the Lou Reed biography.
0: Well, that sounds like a good read.
1: I'm really enjoying it. But yes, so we are in our summer pledge drive. And what we're doing is we're doing a real focus on music. So I know a lot of people come up north to northern Minnesota during the summer months because, quite frankly, there's not much more beautiful spots than Minnesota in the summer. So exactly. I think that KXE also serves as a special part of people's visits up north, just like, you know, you're going to be taken care of. I know there's so many people that say, like, the first thing I go to a new place, I scan the radio stations looking for a radio station for me. And I think KXE has been that for a lot of people.
0: Yeah. And I think it kind of just goes right along with the whole rest of the Northland. You know, it's a very unique place. And I think the station provides a very unique background. And, if it is for you, if you come up during the summer to visit, or if you have a lake home up here, mm-hmm. we would love to hear from you and let us know.
1: This morning we had someone from New York who visits during the summer, and they said they love KXE when they come here and became a member this morning. So we are looking for people like you.
0: Oh, excellent.
1: And you can do that by texting the word donate to 218-326 or 1234, or give us a call. Heather's here. Yeah, I'm Heather's here.
0: Andrew's here. Yeah.
1: Julia's here. We can take your pledge.
0: And you get to talk to real people.
1: Absolutely.
0: And just like the music that we play is also chosen by real people. We don't have preset playlists. What you hear is just what we've come up with for our own programming. I know, On the River has got an oodle of volunteer hosts. Mm-hmm. And
1: everyone bringing their own unique history with music. Yeah. Like you said, that Eddie Vedder song. I've never heard that cover before. I would have never heard it on any other radio station.
0: No.
1: So.
0: Yeah, I was tucked away back in, we were talking about that earlier, how Pearl Jam used to send out a special CD to their fan club mm-hmm. every so often. I can't remember if it was for Christmas or what it was, but that was, I think, part of one of those.
1: What new band would you do that for if they had a fan club that sent you a special single once a year?
0: Oh, boy. Oh, that's a great question. You know, I...

0: I could see Johnny Blue Skies doing something like that.
1: Oh, yeah. That makes perfect sense.
0: Yeah. He'd be the kind of cat that would be into that. Or maybe,
1: yeah, if he sent like an actual like 45 in the mail once a year, that'd be super cool.
0: Yeah, that'd be really cool.
1: Anyway. But we want the music. The music on KXC has been handpicked since 1976. So now it's your part now to keep the music rolling. Text that word donate to 218-326-1234.
0: Yes, thank you very, very much. And speaking of, we're going to keep the music rolling here. I'm going to play one from Jack White from one of his earlier solo albums. Here's Missing Pieces from Blunderbuss.

0: beats. Who they gonna blame? Who's it gonna pay for every single secret that the river don't keep?
1: There was Larkin Poe with Deep Stays Down. Before that was Southern Avenue with Rum Boogie. Then we had a brand new one from Amani Burnham. It was Roots and Wings, originally from Ethiopia, now hailing from Connecticut. Definitely a fan of Jimi Hendrix, but he puts the soul forth well. And then we started everything off with a little song about relationships from Jack White. It was Missing Pieces. 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And this is On the River. I am DJ Ironsides. I'll be with you for another half hour or so till 4 o'clock. And be sure to tune in tonight at 7, where Mike Spry will be on the river. And looking ahead to tomorrow, It'll be Julie Crabb and Heidi Holton on the river together. Well, that'll be a good one. And then from 7 to 10, it will be Elizabeths. So some good radio coming your way. And you can celebrate Marilyn Monroe's 100th birthday Friday, July 31st at Rail River Folk School in Bemidji. She won't be there, but it's an evening of glamour with a costume contest plus a screening of Gentlemen Prefer Blondes. The film also stars Jane Russell, who was born in Bemidji. 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Find full details at thestarletboutique.com. All right, let's dive right back into the music, keeping it bluesy here. Here's one off of Samantha Fish's latest album, Paper Doll. The song is called I'm Done Running.

0: All right. That was Joe Bonamassa, Chaka Khan, and Eric Clapton singing The Thrill Is Gone. That's off of B.B. King's Blues Summit 100. Album just came out here a month or so ago. Basically, Joe and a bunch of special guests covering B.B. King songs. Good album if you get a chance. If you're into B.B. King's music, I'd give it a listen. Most of the covers are really, really well done. Before that was a brand new one from Ruthie Foster saying thank you. And we started it all off with Samantha Fish and I'm Done Running. 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And here in the studio is the one, the only, Andrew DeZingle.
1: Hello.
0: Hello.
1: So speaking of thank you, like that song, yeah. 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
0: Yeah. 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
1: Yep. 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
0: It's really easy. It's painless. And it really, it keeps the good music coming your way. You're not going to hear much like this on the air anywhere else in the state or probably even in the country.
1: There's no way you're hearing people playing Geese and Gordon Lightfoot in the same block of music. No. We're the only station that's going to be doing that.
0: Exactly. Yeah, and they fit together.
1: I think so. There is a way to connect them.
0: There is.
1: Just give us the chance. But we can't do that without your support. So if there's ever been a band that you've discovered because of our radio station, well, help us out. Keep this station going so more people can discover great music by becoming a member.
0: Yeah, and also if you've got a band you haven't heard here before, think it's time for it to hit the airwaves and maybe get a little playtime, text that into us too. That's the same number. It's easy to memorize. Pretty much dials itself. It's 218-326-1234.
1: And how many local artists that make it on our airwaves here at the station, from people like Cage Jamber to Sonny Johnson to other Minnesota artists like David Huckfelt, Eric Koskinen.
0: Yeah.
1: There's so many great Minnesota artists that we do a strong focus on. And then that's not to mention that our 50-50 of men and women artists that we play on the station as well.
0: Yeah.
1: Nobody's doing it like that.
0: No, and it's a great blend of music. It flows well in, and it's different genres every time too. My show today was kind of a Americana soul, now a little blues kind of thing. And other people will be playing more folky stuff. And everybody's taste is a little different. Every DJ that's on here, and it all comes together well. And, I know for me personally, I've just learned of a lot of artists since I've started DJing here. Who are some of your favorite new ones, Andrew?
1: My current favorite new ones, I remember Geese was a band that I hadn't heard of until I started working here in my early days, back in 2023. And 3D Country came out at that time, and I've been a big fan of that band ever since. A new one is Cat Clyde, who I hadn't heard of before. She has a new album out that I really enjoy. And I heard it because I think it was Malachi played on Headwaters. And I'm like, who is this?
0: Yeah. She's a Canadian artist, I believe.
1: Okay.
0: Out of, like, somewhere up in Northern Ontario, anyway.
1: Mm-hmm.
0: And for me, Samantha Fish, we just played her on this last set. Fantastic blues artist, and she's been out for a long time. It is totally off my radar until I heard her here.
1: So, in addition to, at a certain level, if you become a member, you can get this cool new shirt we have that says KXE, and it's shaped like the old Dare logo and says "Say no to algorithms."
0: Yes.
1: So join the war against algorithms.
0: Yeah.
1: Make a donation today.
0: Yeah. And if you hear stuff, if this radio station has introduced you to some new bands and you appreciate what we're doing, it'd be nice if you could call in and donate or or hit the button. I think Heather's kind of bored out there anyway, so if you could call her up and give her a little donation, I think she would appreciate it too.
1: And honestly, you're not going to feel bad after you donate. You're going to feel good.
0: Yeah.
1: So make that call. That number again is 218-326-1234.
0: Yeah. So we're getting into our last set of music for the day. Here's another new band I just discovered. It's the Reckless Strangers, and the song is called Dirty Soul.

0: All right, that sound can mean only one thing. We have a new member. Jennifer from Duluth has made the pledge. Thank you, Jennifer, so much for becoming a new member here at KXE.
1: Yes, thank you, Jennifer. And yeah, we're going to get close to wrapping up this show. I want to thank everybody who's tuned in, everybody who's called in pledges this afternoon. Again, I'm DJ Ironsides. I've been with you. I hope you've enjoyed the music. I sure have enjoyed being here. And look forward to the next time. And until then, please take care of yourselves and somebody else. Here's Herbie Hancock.

0: corruption is growing, the abuse is growing, and it's time for another reform moment.
1: Democrats are pushing for anti-corruption reforms they say are needed to stop abuses of power by the Trump administration that dwarf Watergate.
2: It's Tuesday, July 28th, and this is All Things Considered from NPR News.
1: I'm Sasha Pfeiffer.
2: And I'm Juana Summers. Also this hour, an effort led by former Senator Joe Manchin to get more independents elected.
3: It was of the people, by the people, and for the people. It was not of the party, by the party, and for the political parties, which is where we are today.
1: Plus, we speak with the AI company hacked by OpenAI models that went rogue.
4: This AI was not tasked with attacking us. We don't want to have in the future AI who decide to do things that are illegal on their own.
2: Also, the wildfires raging in Spain.
1: And actress Sarah Snook, who's had starring roles in Succession and the Emmy-nominated Peacock series All Her Fault.
2: Now the news.
5: Live from NPR News in Washington, I'm Ryland Barton. Colt Gray, the teenager who killed two students and two teachers at Georgia's Appalachee High School in 2024, was sentenced today to life in prison without parole. Gray pleaded guilty to all 55 counts. His father, Colin Gray, will be sentenced on Thursday after a jury found him guilty of second-degree murder for providing the gun his son used. First responders are searching damaged homes and buildings after a powerful tornado struck northeastern Wisconsin yesterday. Winnebago County Executive Gordon Hintz says officials are still assessing the damage.
6: The depth of the tornado and its impact is incredible, devastating, and we're really still in the assessment phase of things. At the same time, we know that people are going without, power. Uncertainty about childcare, housing.
5: The National Weather Service says the tornado touched down at around 1 p.m. yesterday, remained on the ground for more than 20 minutes as it cut a roughly 12-mile path of destruction. President Trump spoke at the funeral of South Carolina Republican Senator Lindsey Graham today. Trump called Graham a true American original, as NPR's Deepa Shivaram reports.
7: Trump and Graham had an openly hostile relationship when the two were running for president in 2016. But in his eulogy, Trump lauded Graham, who died earlier this month.
8: He went out at the peak of his career, the top of his game, as a legend that every one of us, many of us here today, blessed to know him, and a friend that none of us will ever forget. There was truly nobody like Lindsey Graham.
7: Graham was a staunch advocate for U.S. support for Ukraine and Israel. Before his death, he authored a bill to put energy sanctions on Russia and used the relationship he'd built with Trump to secure White House support for it. Deepa Shivaram, NPR News, the White House.
5: The Senate is set to advance a bill pushed by Graham to sanction Russia. NPR's Claudia Grisales reports senators will also meet with Ukrainian President Volodymyr Zelensky today.
9: A bipartisan contingent of U.S. senators will carry Graham's legislative effort forward to approve a bill sanctioning Russia. They'll meet privately with Zelensky on Capitol Hill. The meeting also comes the same evening of a Senate session to take up the legislation. Supporters are confident the bill has enough bipartisan support in both chambers of Congress to get to President Trump's desk. Before his death, Graham held a final press conference abroad after meeting with Zelensky to announce a deal had been reached with the Trump White House for the bill's support. Graham said he had been in talks with the White House for the past year to reach that deal, which would sanction top Russian leaders and countries that buy Russia's oil. Claudia Rizales, NPR News, the Capitol.
5: You're listening to NPR News from Washington. Kentucky Democratic Governor Andy Beshear is calling on Republican Senator Mitch McConnell to prove he is fit to continue serving in office or resign. The 84-year-old McConnell was hospitalized June 14th after a fall. McConnell's office this week said he remains in a rehabilitation facility and has not yet been medically cleared to return to the Senate. Median U.S. home prices remain at a record high this summer, and that's pricing out many from buying. NPR's Jennifer Ludden reports there's concern about long-term consequences.
10: In Richmond, Virginia, Brittany Gilroy and her husband have been trying to buy for years. They've got good incomes, but worry the cost would wipe out any savings.
11: Pretty much every time when we looked at a house, being like, oh, we said no, and then the prices of the houses go up.
10: Sky-high home values have pushed the renter-owner wealth gap wider than ever. Michelle Dickerson at the University of Texas worries about middle-class families since most of their wealth has long been in their homes.
12: For young adults who are middle class, they are facing a future of no wealth.
10: Congress passed a sweeping new law to tackle affordability with more housing supply, but that will take years. Jennifer Ludden, NPR News.
5: Kentucky Fried Chicken founder Harlan Sanders' pressure cooker, black bow tie, and dozens of his personal items are up for public auction in Shelbyville, Kentucky. Sanders sold KFC in 1964 to a group of investors, but continued as a brand ambassador. Not up for auction, the 11 herbs and spices that make up KFC's secret original recipe. 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
14: 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I'm Jennifer Barr. Support comes from the Adolescent Crisis Response Team. This crisis intervention service is a program of first call for help 211, lending support to residents under the age of 18, as well as parental supports when in crisis or experiencing family distress 24/7. Weather tonight, we do have a chance of showers and thunderstorms, especially before 10 o'clock. Patchy smoke and partly cloudy, temperatures in the low to mid-60s.
15: 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I'm Juana Summers.
16: And I'm Sasha Pfeiffer. A half century ago, after the Watergate political corruption scandals, lawmakers put in place a series of good governance reforms meant to protect the American public from future abuses of power. Today, Democrats describe President Trump's actions as much worse than Watergate. The White House disagrees. At a June event at the Richard Nixon Presidential Library, Vice President Vance even suggested that Watergate shouldn't have been much of a scandal in the first place.
17: If Watergate happened tomorrow, it would be like a 12-hour news story. Like, the idea that it would have taken down a presidency is crazy.
16: So how are voters thinking about corruption in this moment, and how are politicians planning to respond? NPR senior national political correspondent Mara Liasson and congressional reporter Eric McDaniel have been reporting on this, and they're with me now. Hi to both of you.
18: Hey there.
19: Hi there.
16: So corruption in politics can cover a lot of different types of ground. Did you find any kind of unifying thread in how voters are defining that concept?
18: There definitely is. So I'm drawing on new polling from earlier this summer from the Brennan Center for Justice. It's a nonprofit that advocates for democratic reforms of various kind. And the polling honestly kind of shocked me. 90% of Republicans, 93% of Democrats, 93% of independents all see corruption as a problem in American politics. Maybe that's obvious. But they think about corruption as driven by systemic incentives, huge majorities of voters do, and it's not just personal ethical failings of individual politicians. Folks think that, you know, corruption drives policymakers to act in their best interests instead of the best interests of the American public. And more than that, people draw a line between corruption and issues that actually drive their votes, like the cost of living. So the thinking is corruption drives prices higher when politicians are focused on themselves rather than, you know, bringing prices down.
16: 90+% of people thinking corruption's problem. Huge numbers.
18: Across identity groups, yeah.
16: But you both know that political scandals are as old as politics. So what else in this particular moment of society is contributing to why voters are feeling this way?
19: Well, there's been a long history of financial scandals and politicians engaging in self-dealing. But right now, we're in an unprecedented moment because President Trump's most recent financial disclosures show he made as much as $2 billion last year while in office. And he's increased his net worth by making investments in companies with business before the government at a level never seen before. And just to give you a few examples of this, he bought stock in Paramount and Warner Brothers while his Justice Department was considering whether or not to approve their merger. He bought stock in Palantir, and then he praised the company publicly, including in a social media post that listed Palantir's stock ticker. He invested in Oracle while he was trying to get that company to buy TikTok, and it goes on and on.
16: $2 billion made last year while he's in office. How does Trump respond to that?
19: After those disclosures, he told reporters he doesn't know anything about his own investments. Here he is talking about it on the tarmac at Joint Base Andrews while standing next to Air Force One.
20: Well, you know why I'm profiting? Because the stock market's going up. Everybody's profiting. If you have a 401k, how's your 401k done? It's about up 85%. Thank you, President Trump.
19: But at other times, he's given very different answers. He said he tried to prevent his kids from making money from his office in his first term, and he complained he didn't get any credit for that. He has said, quote, "I found out that nobody cared." His acting attorney general has ruled that he and his family have lifetime immunity from IRS audits of their past tax returns. His own party in Congress isn't criticizing him for doing this. And as you just heard, J.D. Vance is defending Trump making billions of dollars. Vance has said Trump is being persecuted for that.
18: Yeah, and as you might imagine, Democrats are all over this. They have this idea of a future Democratic majority after November in which they would investigate the president. That's especially true for folks like top House Judiciary Democrat Jamie Raskin of Maryland. I spoke to him back in May.
0: Watergate was like a Cub Scout prank compared to what we're living through. I mean,
21: Raskin is saying that modern day politics is worse than Watergate. But Mara and Eric, how does using Watergate as a comparison or analogy at all hold up?
19: Well, if you listen to people who follow this, like Michael Waldman at the Brennan Center, they look back to those times in history where there were huge scandals, and after that, Congress took things that had merely been norms or voluntary choices, and they codified them into laws. Here's Michael Waldman.
22: Teddy Roosevelt and the Progressive Era reforms came after the corruption of the Gilded Age. After Watergate came a wave of protections and reforms in the 1970s. It's now a half century later. The corruption is growing, the abuse is growing, and it's time for another reform moment.
19: And we're now at a time when most of those post-Watergate laws have been overturned or otherwise chipped away.
21: Eric, you are inside the Capitol nearly every day. How often are you hearing about actual policy plans to address some of this?
18: Democrats talk about it all the time. It feels like every other day there's a new email in my inbox announcing an anti-corruption initiative. Minority Leader Chuck Schumer, top Democrat in the Senate, he announced one just last week. But these proposals, the substance of them, the legislation has been around a while. A full ban on stock trading and ownership by Congress and members of the executive branch, an end to former lawmakers becoming lobbyists, a binding ethics code for the Supreme Court, perhaps other judicial reforms, and even a constitutional amendment to tackle campaign finance reform.
19: None of that would affect Trump, of course. This is a job for a future Congress not controlled by the president's own party.
18: Right. Obviously, Trump still would have the power of the veto. Republicans, I should say, also talk about tackling corruption, but they tend to focus instead on waste, fraud, and abuse in the federal government. House Republicans this Congress have investigated, for instance, alleged abuses in social safety net programs.
21: But as you've just indicated, for Democrats to do what they're proposing, they would have to win. So how much of an effort, Eric, are they making to sell this to voters?
18: Well, remember I said at the top, voters think about corruption as a systemic issue. It's not about Trump for most people. And so Democrats are trying to create an anti-corruption case beyond Trump. Here's Democratic Senator John Ossoff of Georgia. He's running for re-election. He talked about it in a rally in June.
23: Corruption in America runs a lot deeper than Donald Trump. American politics is coin-operated. Money goes in, favors come out.
19: Yeah, and in the meantime, Democrats are trying to make this a political issue. They are arguing that ordinary people have to pay more for groceries and gas while Donald Trump is making billions for himself and his wealthy friends.
21: That is NPR's Mara Liasson and Eric McDaniel. Thanks to both of you for this reporting.
19: You're welcome.
18: Thanks so much.
24: In all of Congress, there are just three independents, two in the Senate and one in the House, and it's a tall order for independents to get elected. They're locked out of the big fundraising and infrastructure resources that come with the two main political parties, but there's an effort underway being led by former Senator Joe Manchin to help close that gap and bring more independents to Capitol Hill. NPR's Barbara Sprunt reports.
25: I hop into a forest green shuttle here at the historic Greenbrier in West Virginia, leaving behind the massive, bright white building and heading down a windy road.
26: Next stop, Harrods Creek Tavern.
25: The Greenbrier is made up of 11,000 acres and is home to a Cold War-era bunker designed to house every member of Congress in the event of a nuclear attack.
27: We haven't had the worst happen as was in

0: that the parties have weaponized the political process today. They make it impossible to have a D or an R by your name and speak to the other side.
1: As America marked its 250th anniversary, he said he's been thinking about the state of the parties and what the founders intended.
0: It was of the people, by the people, and for the people. It was not of the party, by the party, and for the political parties, which is where we are today.
1: The Manchin's convened candidates like Kylie, along with high-profile donors and political reform advocates. Here's Heather Manchin.
2: To bring all that together in one room made it real. This was very strategic, very purposeful, and very much an experiment, quite honestly. Can we get somebody over the end zone in November?
1: Their ultimate goal is to get two or three candidates into that end zone. And this meeting was a chance to get some of those candidates face-to-face with donors.
3: This is about winning, and so we had to show that every candidate we had here has a path to victory.
1: That's Adam Brandon. He's senior advisor at the Independence Center, a nonprofit that's partnering with the Manchin's initiative. He's clear-eyed about the challenges these candidates face. Despite a growing number of Americans not identifying with either party, it's still an uphill battle for independents.
3: We're going to get outspent in every race we run. Not a little bit, a massive amount of being outspent.
1: But he says AI allows them to intensely micro-target voters at a fraction of the cost. He predicts about 2 or 3 million per race. And that's looking a lot more doable after this retreat.
3: We have over 8 figures in commitments walking out of here. So that means we're going to be able to go and actually start supporting some of these candidates.
1: Former Arizona Republican Congressman Matt Salmon spoke at the gathering. He said he thinks just one or two independents could have an outsized influence if there's a really slim majority.
4: Because if one of the parties has a huge majority, they're not going to care. I mean, you have no leverage whatsoever as that independent. Your strength is in a slim majority because when the key votes come, they're going to need your vote. You've got incredible leverage.
1: They've got less than 100 days to convince voters to give them that leverage. Barbara Sprent, NPR News, White Sulphur Springs, West Virginia.

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1: 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We do have a chance of showers and thunderstorms before 10 o'clock tonight, otherwise partly cloudy and temperatures in the low to mid-60s. Sunny tomorrow, highs 88 to 92.
2: On today's date, July 28th in the year 2003, the Indian pipe have begun to flower. Indian pipe are saprophytes. That means they live off dead and dying material. They have no chlorophyll and no ability to create sugars of their own. And so in order to survive, they team up with a fungus. Actually, they attack and colonize a fungus, and the fungus supplies the food that then causes the Indian pipe to grow and flower. If you look at the flower itself or look at the plant itself, you'll see that it is entirely white, perhaps tinged with a little pink, but the whole plant lacks anything green on it at all. So there's no chlorophyll, and without chlorophyll, there's no photosynthesis. And so the plant is stealing all of the energy that it needs to grow. If you watch the plant, you'll see that the flowers hook over a little bit like a shepherd's crook when they're white, but when they mature and in the fall, if you come back and look at the same clump of plants, you'll see that they've turned to a kind of a coffee brown and the flower head has tipped itself upright.
3: Support for NPR comes from this station and from Schwab, offering the

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1: 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I'm Juana Summers.
2: And I'm Sasha Pfeiffer. It's a science fiction nightmare. What happens if the machines take over? The world got a potential taste of that last week when OpenAI, the maker of ChatGPT, said two of its models had autonomously hacked into another AI company. OpenAI says its technology carried out the attack during a cybersecurity test. Its models broke out of their so-called sandbox and accessed the private servers of another AI company. The incident has highlighted fears that losing control of AI could pose broader safety concerns for the real world. So I asked Thomas Wolfe, the co-founder and chief science officer of the company that was attacked, Hugging Face, what he believed the rogue model was trying to do.
3: Everything here is something like a normal human hacker would have done. Really, the surprising thing is that the AI was not at all tasked with attacking us, thankfully, but actually was trying to solve this challenge. So the challenge is you give a software vulnerability that is known to an AI, and you test the AI with trying to use that as what we call an exploit, which is trying to use this software vulnerability to take control of a computer. And what the AI decided to do in this case was to go on the internet and to try to find the answer to the challenge directly, just like someone sneaking out in a professor's office to basically grab the answer to the test.
2: Your CEO has said that he does not believe there was any malicious intent on the part of OpenAI, that it didn't set out to hack you. But this is the kind of security breach that taps the greatest fears that people have about how powerful AI can be. So you are, as we said, the chief science officer of an AI company. How would you address those fears?
3: Well, I think we need to monitor this frontier system.
2: A frontier system being a very cutting edge AI tool.
3: Exactly. Being able to detect better what they are doing, understand better, you know, what is the current task that they are actually doing. And it's quite likely that in this case, there was just maybe not enough monitoring of what the system was doing in place.
2: You know, the media coverage of this has been fairly alarmist. It's a fear of what could be. But you seem not very concerned. How would you describe your level of concern?
3: I would say informed level of concern, which is I know the remediation tools for this are here. I don't think there is anything, you know, new that we need to invent to be able to monitor what is AI doing right now. It's mostly just a wake-up call to take these things seriously and to actually take security seriously. There is currently a debate, which is around should we allow open source systems to be deployed as well, or should we only have closed source systems?
2: And your company is open source. Hugging Face is open source. Is that right?
3: And our company is open source, yeah.
2: For people, by the way, who aren't familiar with open source concerns, the fear, as I understand it, is that if it's open source, meaning the public can come and use it, it's more likely to be used by malicious actors who are trying to do malicious things with it. But you're saying that this incident shows the importance of more open source AI models. Why do you think that?
3: Yeah, exactly. So this system is surprising because it's the exact opposite of what people were thinking. So we were expecting, just like you said, that an open source system would be used to attack someone because they are slightly easier to access, I would say. In practice, what we discovered in our case was that we were attacked actually by a closed source system. And when we tried to defend ourselves with closed source model, they just decided not to help us because they said, this is too similar to an attack. We're not allowed to help you with that. And so we had to turn out to actually an open source system to defend ourselves. And my feeling is that you need to have access to them as well when you want to defend yourself.
2: You describe this as a wake-up call and a reason for more transparency. If that doesn't happen, what do you think the risk is?
3: I think if it doesn't happen, the risks are quite strong. And if there is no more transparency, right, and no more access to model to defend yourself, we basically end up in a situation where we have a lot of concentration of power in just a couple of companies who who basically don't have to answer to anyone, right, or to anybody. I think that's a pretty dangerous future for the field. We've always pushed for open source and transparency. We think the more the public can understand what's happening, and the more like people can, like third party can monitor or can do post event forensic to understand what happened, the better it is for everyone. The good thing here is that OpenAI was pretty transparent. And I think that's something we really want to commend, and we really want to see more and more in the future, which is this company not fearing like reputation risk or from, you know, the right incentive being incentivized to actually publicly explain what happened and be more transparent. I hope that's the good takeaway of this event.
2: That is Thomas Wolfe. He is the co-founder and chief science officer of the AI company Hugging Face. Thank you for talking about this.
3: Thank you, Sasha.
4: The artist Betty Saar has died. Saar made three-dimensional art with found objects, and her work tackled stereotypes about Black identity and women. Her longtime gallery said she died in her sleep in Los Angeles, just days shy of her 100th birthday. NPR's Chloe Veltman has this remembrance.
5: Betty Saar was already in her mid-40s and the mother of three daughters when she created the artwork that put her on the map. Saar's The Liberation of Aunt Jemima from 1972 forcefully invokes the worn black mammy tropes of movies, TV shows, and dad campaigns.
6: Greetings, folks, greetings. This is your old friend Aunt Jemima.
5: The mixed media piece centers on a grinning mammy figure wearing a knotted headscarf. Posing against a wall of repeating vintage Aunt Jemima pancake mix labels, she holds a broom in one hand.
7: She's holding a rifle in the other.
5: The artist spoke with NPR in 2006.
7: And it was about the way African-American women were treated as a sex object, as a domestic soldier.
5: Saar was a pioneer of assemblage arts, the practice of creating 3D artworks using found objects and everyday items. She told NPR Aunt Jemima inspired her to launch a series of works aimed at reclaiming negative images of black people.
7: I'm the kind of person who recycles materials, but I also recycle emotions and feelings. And I had a great deal of anger about the segregation and the racism in this country. And so this series sort of evolved.
5: Museum of Modern Art director Christophe Charix says he got to know Saar over the last decade. The New York Museum hosted a solo show of her work in 2019.
8: All her life, Betty dismantled racist imagery, transforming it into a monument of black empowerment, resilience and resistance.
5: Betty Saar was born in 1926 in Los Angeles. Her father died when she was five. It was on the many visits to see her grandmother in the Watts neighborhood that Saar told NPR she first encountered real art. She looked on as the artist Simon Radia assembled his monumental set of sculptures, the Watts Towers.
7: Shards of ceramics, of plates. I've seen corn cobs in there. I've seen tools. I think that was the beginning of my becoming an assemblagist or a recycler.
5: Around the time of her 80th birthday 20 years ago, Saar told NPR she stopped thinking of the milestone as a big deal after seeing a spry 104-year-old woman in a TV commercial.
7: And I'm saying, now that's a cool lady.
5: Betty Saar said she liked to live in the present. She continued to create art in her home studio well into her 90s. Chloe Veltman, NPR News.

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1: It is 4:29. 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I'm Jennifer Barr. Coming up in just a moment, National Native News, and 1 hour from now, it's the Up North Report, local news from our region. 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Temperatures tonight in the low to mid-60s with a chance of showers and thunderstorms.
2: This is National Native News. I'm Brian Bull, sitting in for Jill Freitas. Indigenous leaders in Ontario are calling for a public inquiry into how the provincial government responded to the wildfires that ripped through parts of northern Ontario. As Dan Karpinchuk reports, at least two First Nations communities burned to the ground.
3: Several First Nations leaders held a news conference in Thunder Bay recently to counter claims by the Ontario government that it did communicate and respond with Native communities about the fire dangers. Helen Pavala is the chief of the Collins First Nation.
4: There's nothing left but just ashes. My members barely escaped with the clothes on their back.
3: Pavala says her community was left to evacuate without notice or support from the government. But Government Minister Jill Dunlop insists there was communication.
5: There has been a lot of communication back and forth between First Nation communities with myself and with my colleagues and our ministry officials as well.
3: But Alvin Fidler, the Grand Chief of the Anishinaabe Nation, disagrees.
6: They were here on Saturday. Premier Doug Ford, some ministers were here as well. They didn't even bother to reach out to any First Nation leader.
3: The chiefs are calling for changes, including the replacement of officials at the top of the Forest Fire and Emergency Services for the Ministry of Natural Resources, pending an independent investigation. And they want a public inquiry into decision-making, emergency coordination, and communications with First Nations, as well as over provincial preparedness. For National Native News, I'm Dan Karpinchuk.
2: A congressional candidate in Washington State has apologized for recent remarks that falsely claim the Colville tribe has an incentive for more fires because they get free money from the Federal Emergency Management Agency. Republican Jared Sessler hopes to replace retiring Congressman Dan Newhouse in an upcoming primary. The district includes parts of the Colville Indian Reservation and the entire Yakima Reservation, which are both experiencing wildfires. At a candidate forum on July 21st, Sessler said this about the Colville tribe.
7: They don't pay taxes for anything, but yet we fight those fires to the tune of millions of dollars, and they got a check from FEMA for $30 million for the fire. So what's the incentive for them? The incentive is more fires because we get free money.
2: Tribal officials condemn Sessler's remarks, reminding people that Native citizens pay federal income and other applicable federal taxes. In a statement sent to tribal leaders Monday, Sessler said his remarks were ill-informed and incorrect. Sessler is one of 11 candidates vying for the 4th Congressional District in the August 4th primary. And the 2026 Indigenous Media Conference just wrapped up in Portland, Oregon. The Indigenous Journalists Association, or IGA, organized the three-day event, which held panels ranging from how to best cover the MMIP crisis to doing social videos. Melissa Green-Bly of the IGA Education Committee says final registration totals came to roughly 490 attendees, one of the best turnouts yet.
8: That's really exciting to maybe find out that word of what's happening is spreading and people are saying, I want to be a part of this, and they're showing up.
2: Chuck Sams, the first Native to head the National Park Service, gave the keynote address. Green-Bly says new developments also sparked interest.
8: The launch of the Pacific Islander Journalism Network at conference, there was a lot of excitement with that. The new bylaws were an important point of discussion because it had been decades since they had been updated. Now, the Indigenous Journalists Association renaming is official on paper in law.
2: The event wrapped up with the IGA Awards and Banquet, which honored Osage News editor Shannon Shaw Duty with two IGA Distinguished Awards. Former National Native News host Antonia Gonzalez was also recognized for her 22 years of hosting this program. Next year's conference will be held in Minneapolis. This is National Native News. I'm Brian Bull.
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12: This is All Things Considered from NPR News. I'm Sasha Pfeiffer.
13: And I'm Juana Summers. Over the weekend, Republican Senator Rand Paul of Kentucky released a trove of what he says are diary entries written by Dr. Anthony Fauci during the pandemic. And tomorrow, Fauci is set to appear in front of Paul's Senate committee, where the two are expected to clash over the origins of the coronavirus. NPR science reporter Ari Daniel is with us now. Hi.
14: Good afternoon, Juana.
13: Hey, so Ari, Senator Rand Paul and Dr. Anthony Fauci, they've disagreed publicly for years over how the pandemic began. Tell us about the latest.
14: Right. So Fauci was a key player in the federal COVID-19 pandemic response. He stepped down from his position as the director of the National Institute of Allergy and Infectious Diseases at the end of 2022. But Paul has continued to conduct what he calls a, quote, investigation into the origins of COVID-19 and risky taxpayer-funded life sciences research. On Saturday, as part of that ongoing inquiry, Paul released more than 1,000 pages from what he called Fauci's diary that were written between late 2019 and late 2022.
13: Okay, and I do have to ask, how did Paul obtain these so-called diary entries?
14: Good question. NPR reached out to the senator's office asking that, but we haven't heard back yet. In a post on X, Health Secretary Robert F. Kennedy Jr. suggested his office had provided the diaries to Senator Paul, but it's not clear exactly how. Paul did publish a thread on X where he summarized his central accusation of Fauci. He said, quote, what he wrote privately and what he told the country are two different stories.
13: And Ari, an example of that?
14: Certainly. One of the diary entries that Paul mentioned came from the 1st of February 2020. Fauci describes a conference call where he and 11 scientists considered how the virus responsible for the pandemic may have originated. There were two theories. The first was that it arose naturally, and the virus found its way from an animal, in this case, likely at the wet market in Wuhan, China, into a human host, and then spread from human to human. The second theory was that the virus was deliberately created in a lab and somehow got out. On that conference call, the researchers discussed the merits of both ideas. Robert Gary, a virologist at Tulane University, was one of the participants. He says at that point, the virus had just started to spread. Information was scarce.
15: This is where people are not dealing with all the necessary cards that you might have to make a valid judgment. So I think let's collect more data and figure things out and keep all the possibilities on the table. That's what a scientist is supposed to do.
13: So he's saying they didn't know enough back then to draw a firm conclusion?
14: Exactly. With time, however, many in the scientific community have agreed the data that have since been gathered, though incomplete, support a natural origin of the virus. That's according to a survey published by the nonpartisan Global Catastrophic Risk Institute. Felicia Goodrum is a virologist at Dartmouth College.
16: Despite a preponderance of evidence towards a natural origin, they're still driving this man-made lab leak scenario for which there is no intelligence evidence nor scientific evidence for.
14: I should note that not all researchers agree there's enough information to be confident in pinpointing the outbreak's origin. But in any case, Goodrum doesn't believe that scientific uncertainty early on implies anyone was covering up evidence.
17: What has Fauci had to say about Paul's accusations?
14: Fauci didn't respond to NPR's request for comment, but his spokesperson sent a document fact-checking Paul's claims and a letter responding to the senator's recent invitation for him to appear before his Senate committee. In that letter, Fauci's legal team wrote to Paul, quote, "You are single-mindedly fixated on seeing Dr. Fauci prosecuted for imaginary crimes, and you're so invested in that outcome that you have created a personal brand around it."
17: And all right, just quickly, when Fauci is on the Hill tomorrow, what are you watching for?
14: We're expecting Paul to bring up some of these accusations and for Fauci to push back forcefully.
17: NPR's Ari Daniel, thanks as always.
14: Thank you.
12: In Spain, crews are still battling fires that broke out last week and have devastated nearly 200,000 acres across the country. Now Spain is bracing itself even more as temperatures are again set to rise to more than 100 degrees starting tomorrow, as NPR's Miguel Macias reports.
18: It's always been very hot in Spain in the summer. But lately, it's not just the high temperatures, it's how relentless the heat has been. That is why when Spanish Prime Minister Pedro Sánchez visited one of the areas affected by the ongoing wildfires on Monday, he sounded the alarm about the imminent fourth heat wave of the summer.
19: Ante un aumento de temperaturas como la EMET ya empieza a adelantarnos para esta semana, una nueva ola de calor.
18: Sánchez wanted citizens to be extremely careful and take every measure to prevent more fires. It's been a long few days. The low point was Saturday night when several fires were reported to be completely uncontained. Sunday and Monday did bring some progress. Two of the main fires burning were partially contained. But now, on the eve of yet another heat wave, there is concern that progress may be undone. The wildfire in the region of Ávila, which started last Wednesday, is now the largest on record in the country. It's also described by authorities as the most aggressive ever. In the region of Castellón, in eastern Spain, another fire is not under control and has been burning for 4 days. And speaking about the fire in the province of Madrid, Spanish Interior Minister Fernando Grande Marlaska said Monday that crews were working around the clock.
20: En ese sentido, se va a volar hasta las 22 horas, algo extraordinario y excepcional. Los medios aéreos van a estar hasta las 22 horas.
18: Planes are flying as late as 10 p.m. and as early as dawn, dumping water on the flames, Marlaska explained, using every available hour to get ahead before the heat comes back. But the numbers are already devastating. So far this year, more than 400,000 acres have burned in Spain. That is more than 6 times the amount devastated last year. Over 70,000 people have been evacuated from fire zones. Meanwhile, a different battle is being fought behind the scenes over the role of climate change in these devastating fires. Prime Minister Sánchez has put this front and center during the wildfire crisis this summer.
21: La emergencia climática se está agravando año tras año.
18: And today he warned his opponents
21: que el negacionismo climático es el peor de los combustibles ante la emergencia climática.
18: That climate denial is the worst fuel for this climate emergency. And if there is one leader that has turned into Sánchez's nemesis, that is Isabel Díaz Ayuso, the conservative president of the region of Madrid, where one of the fires is raging outside the capital. She is an outspoken climate skeptic and accuses Sánchez of abdicating responsibility by emphasizing the role of climate change in the fires.
22: Es decir, que hay tantas causas que ahora mismo tener la respuesta de todo significa que no te quieres responsabilizar de nada.
18: There are so many causes for these wildfires that giving a single answer to everything means you don't want to take responsibility for anything, Ayuso said. There are many factors at play, in fact. In Ayuso's own region and in others, many rural firefighters are fired and rehired every year, rather than working on long-term contracts. Some of them have been in labor disputes with Ayuso's administration recently. And another key factor, an abundance of dry vegetation that is prone to catch fire if not cleaned up. And after heavy rains in the past years, followed by extreme heat, it has been challenging for landowners to keep up with cleaning and preparing their land for the threat of fires. Political leaders do agree that something needs to be done to prevent future wildfires. What they don't agree on is the best way forward. Miguel Macias, NPR News, Seville, Spain.

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1: You are listening to KAXE and All Things Considered. It's 4:44. I'm Jennifer Barr. In a moment, North Star Stories produced by Ampers, news from throughout the state of Minnesota. And at 5:30, the Up North Report, local news from our region. 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We do have a chance of showers and thunderstorms tonight, especially before 10. Patchy smoke and partly cloudy. Lows in the low to mid-60s. Tomorrow, mostly sunny and a slight chance of showers and thunderstorms. Highs 88 to 92. 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
3: 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But first,
5: Ely is open.
3: As wildfire conditions improve, local leaders are now asking the state to help northern Minnesota businesses recover from wildfires, evacuations, and closures. At a press conference Monday morning in Ely, Governor Tim Walz said the state is working on an economic recovery package and that he's not ruling out a special legislative session to pass it. For now, Ely Mayor Heidi Omerza wants visitors to know they're open for business.
5: You may not be able to quite get the Boundary Waters experience that you want, but there are a lot of other things you can do.
3: Meanwhile, St. Louis, Cook, and Lake counties downgraded some evacuation zones, allowing some people to return to their homes and cabins. Three zones in St. Louis County and one in Lake County remain evacuation go zones. The U.S. Forest Service has already opened some Boundary Waters entry points for day use this week and will start issuing overnight permits for limited areas Thursday. The last of 15 anti-ICE protesters charged in a federal conspiracy case pleaded not guilty yesterday. Kyle Wagner is accused of conspiring to interfere with federal immigration efforts during Operation Metro Surge. Prosecutors are also charging Wagner on two individual counts separate from the group for allegedly threatening a federal officer and using social media clips like this to call for armed assault on federal agents.
6: Not talking about peaceful protests anymore. We're not talking about having polite conversations.
3: Wagner was extradited from Michigan, where he's facing separate federal charges for cyberstalking and threats. A new contract is raising public oversight questions in Anoka County, north of Minneapolis. Sheriff Brad Wise signed a one-year contract for 10 flock cameras and a 911 response drone. Had the contract been just $2 more, it would have required approval from the county commission. Flock cameras photograph passing license plates and record where and when vehicles travel. The flock network shares data with state and federal agencies, creating serious privacy concerns. In the northeastern city of Virginia, on the Iron Range, the hotel meant to turn Virginia's event center into an overnight destination has grown from a five-year development problem into a legal headache. Virginia selected the developer 5 years ago and transferred land worth nearly $700,000 for $1 in 2023. Now, after a revised June 30th construction deadline, Iron Range Today reports only a fence has gone up and the city's contract has no automatic clawback if the project fails. The city says potential litigation now limits what it can publicly disclose. The commute is returning for nearly 900 Medtronic employees in the Twin Cities. Starting in early November, remote workers who live within 25 miles of a Medtronic facility must report in person at least 4 days a week. Medtronic says the change will improve in-person collaboration and operating efficiency, and employees are getting several months to prepare. A new Minnesota assessment will look beyond letters and numbers to how kindergartners communicate, solve problems, and play. This fall, the Minnesota Department of Education is piloting a new kindergarten assessment in 70 schools across 45 districts ahead of a statewide rollout next year. The state says it's not a kindergarten readiness test, but a way to identify what children need as they begin school. The inspiration for a documentary film about Minnesota's Latino history is growing into a community discussion and a tapestry of inspirational stories from around the state.
4: Really, what we wanted to do was something that felt like the start of the conversations.
3: Writer-director Martin Blanco says the inspiration for Nuestro Norte came from more than a year of listening to Latino communities across Minnesota. He wove the stories of five leaders into a film connecting their experiences, contributions, and intergenerational ties to the state.
4: I really hope people watch it and feel a deep sense of kinship with the land, a sense of place and a sense of belonging.
3: The film screens free Thursday, July 30th at Landmark Center in downtown St. Paul. Registration is required at mnhum.org. And finally, Thief River Falls' annual River Fest returns this week, and this year it's actually on the river. After 2 years at the Pennington County Fairgrounds, the Northwest Minnesota Festival returns to Hearts Park along the Red Lake River. Family-friendly events run all week, from a bike ride, a car show, a sunset paddle in the river, to live music Friday and Saturday. For North Star Stories, I'm Zan Holston.
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7: 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I'm Juana Summers.
8: And I'm Sasha Pfeiffer. In your household, who schedules doctor's appointments? Who cleans up after meals? Who books the babysitter or the pet sitter when you're going out? In many families, those responsibilities fall to mom. And a limited series on Peacock, recently nominated for 7 Emmy Awards, brings life or death urgency to that imbalance.
9: This is a thriller. It opens with a bang, and I obviously can't spoil anything, but once I knew what the plot twist was, where it was going to go, it was a bit hard to say no. It was such a juicy, juicy story.
8: That's Sarah Snook, probably best known for her role in Succession as Shiv Roy. In the Peacock series called All Her Fault, she stars as Marissa Irvine. I talked with Snook about that role last year. Marissa and her husband, played by Jake Lacy from The Office and White Lotus, seem to have it all. A gorgeous waterfront home in Chicago, money for what seems like anything they could possibly want, and a happy little boy named Milo. But then...
9: We open the show with every parent's worst nightmare, turning up at the address where her son is for a play date and finding out that her son isn't there. It's the wrong address and the phone number that she was given to call the person whose play date she was organizing with it's now unlisted. Doesn't work.
10: Should you give her a call? Yeah. Yeah.
11: We're sorry. You have reached a number.
10: It's not working. The number isn't working.
9: And so from there, we unravel and we try and work out what happened. But also in doing that, we work out what the flaws maybe were in the family dynamic in the first place.
8: I like to go into movies, books, plays, shows, knowing absolutely nothing. So I did not know going in that this was a missing child theme.
9: Yeah.
8: And that first episode, I actually felt my chest tightening as it became clear the kid is gone.
10: Mm. Who picked up my son from school?
8: It was very effective at that ratcheting sense of panic.
9: I'm similar. I quite like going in unwittingly, not knowing anything. But for this, I feel like, particularly for parents, it's almost like a PSA to go like, hey, just so you know, it's a little intense. Remember, it's a TV show and it's all going to be fine. But definitely that first episode. And that was for me when I was reading the book. That's how the book opens. And yeah, it's a page turn. I couldn't stop.
8: You mentioned especially for parents. I believe that during the filming of your final season of Succession, you were pregnant with your first child. Is that right? You have a daughter? She's now maybe 2.5 or so?
9: That's right on, yeah. Yeah, great work.
8: What, if anything, do you think you brought differently to your role in All Her Fault, now that you're a parent, than if you'd done the series before you had a kid?
9: Yeah, I think, imagination is a great thing, and imaginatively I would have been able to go there. But I think having had a child, just the deeper understanding of what that relationship is, what that feels like. But also, you know, in terms of what we explore for the entire show, the intricacies of where women tend to pick up the invisible labor and just kind of like knowing what that is or knowing how that feels or knowing where that could happen. You know, I fortunately have a great husband who's and we find that our work is fairly even, but also because we have robust conversations about it, and that's not always the case.
8: Right. Right. I mean, this is a story that deals with the intertwining of parenting and marriage and gender roles in marriage, expectations for men versus women when running a household and raising kids. There's at least twice in the show where a husband tells his wife, you're amazing. And that does not feel to her like a compliment.
9: No, it feels like it's kind of patronizing in that point. It's like, yeah, she is amazing and she's doing amazing. But like, one of my favorite lines is Dakota's, where she says, I'm tired of being amazing. It's like, that's not the point. Like, I know I am and I know I can do it, but let's share the load here.
8: Yes, that's Dakota Fanning, who plays another working mom who's really struggling with her husband's role in their partnership.
9: Yeah, yeah.
8: This is a thought experiment question in a way. But if your character, Marissa Irvine, in all her fault, had been a more solidly middle class or blue collar wife and mother, how might this have been a different story, or how might you have played that part differently?
9: I think we certainly play with class in this story and all her fault, and partly that's because most of these working moms are relying on nannies for childcare in the spaces that they can't be there because of their work. Maybe in a middle class household, there's less reliance on nannies and more reliance on like group childcare, and I don't know how that operates in America,
8: yeah,
9: to Australia, and how the difference is there.
8: Yeah.
9: But I guess the point there is that you have to rely, like you have to really invest in and trust the community around you. And if that trust is compromised, it makes parenting really difficult. Like we really need to be able to parent in a group, in a context of a village. And if you can't trust the people around you, then you're really sort of left adrift. You know, in our particular story, that's where the questions then need to go on the inside.
8: Right.
9: More internal questioning of who to trust.
8: I saw you on stage in New York on Broadway in Picture of Dorian Gray. It was absolutely mesmerizing, and it seemed like the role was almost an athletic endurance event. You're the only actor, you're on stage the whole time playing multiple characters. This series felt to me like a different athletic endurance event in that you're so frequently shocked and devastated and grieving. How strenuous was that, and how do you sustain your emotional energy for it?
9: Yeah, I mean, yeah, you're right. It is a different kind of athleticism, I guess. Like, just the emotional Olympics. Let's put her through the ringer. Let's see what she can do. I mean, certainly part of the attraction of the role, just to sort of see if I can rise to the challenge, see if I can make something feel, you know, how high can we go and still remain grounded. Hopefully we've achieved that. But I do remember, yeah, writing on my script on the first read through going like, must find different ways to cry, because Marissa is crying in most of the scenes, which we, you know, we had to temper as well and like cut back. But the sustainability of that is tricky, and partly it's all about balance. Like, I feel like you can't really stay in that grieving space for 3 months straight, because your body and your brain and your just your eyes and the actual ability to make tears just revolts. It just doesn't do it anymore. It's just not available. Like, you can't. Yeah. You got to go through cycles. So, like, intentionally putting yourself through a cycle of, okay, I was sad here, but we're breaking now, so I'm going to play some ukulele. I'm going to make a joke with Jake. I'm gonna play around. I'm going to have my daughter visit me on set. I'm going to, like, break it up so that it's you have a place to go back to rather than stay in the whole time.
8: Yeah. Someone I work with pointed out today that you're halfway to an EGOT. You got an Emmy for Succession. You got a Tony for Dorian Gray.
9: Yeah.
8: Good shot at Oscar, since you are likely to do movies. And so someone wondered, do you sing? Is a Grammy a potential someday?
9: Well, I do sing. I don't think I am a Grammy-level singer, though. I mean, that's someone like Cynthia Erivo, you know? Like, that is... I'd be hard-pressed to find an angle into the Grammys, but I'll take it if there's availability, you know?
8: So maybe EOT, not EGOT.
9: Yeah. Yeah, or TOE, I think you could always do it that way.
8: Sarah Snook's new series on Peacock is called All Her Fault. Sarah Snook, thank you for talking about this.
9: No, thanks for having me.
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1: 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More on Facebook at Mississippi Music at the Bemidji Waterfront. We do have a chance of showers and thunderstorms this evening before 10 o'clock, with lows tonight in the low to mid-60s.

0: difficult to believe that we're here today to say a final farewell to Lindsey as he leaves the Capitol for the last time.
1: Washington remembers Lindsey Graham, the longtime South Carolina Republican senator who died earlier this month at 71.
2: For Tuesday, July 28th, this is All Things Considered from NPR News.
1: I'm Juana Summers.
2: And I'm Sasha Pfeiffer. Also, the latest on President Trump's meetings with the leaders of Israel and Ukraine.
1: Plus, median U.S. home prices hit another record high this summer.
2: How the wealth gap between renters and owners has gotten wider than ever.
3: For young adults who are middle class, they are facing a future of no wealth.
1: And addiction service organizations are reeling after the Trump administration banned the use of federal funds for a key harm reduction tool.
4: We now know that we need tester strips for this specific thing so that we can continue to make sure people are safe.
2: First, this news.
5: Live from NPR News in Washington, I'm Ryland Barton. Kentucky Republican Senator Rand Paul has published what he says are diary entries written by Dr. Anthony Fauci during the pandemic. The release highlights an ongoing disagreement between some politicians and scientists over the origin of the coronavirus. NPR's Ari Daniel has more.
6: The debate centers around whether the virus originated naturally in an animal and spilled over into a human, or if it was deliberately created in a lab and leaked. When Fauci was writing diary entries about researchers considering both theories, very little was known. Today, many scientists agree the available data support a natural origin of the virus. Felicia Goodrum is a virologist at Dartmouth College. She says this is what happens as researchers gather data.
7: You will change your mind. That's absolutely fundamental to the way science is done, and it's something that Fauci wasn't really given any latitude to do.
6: Fauci will testify before a committee chaired by Senator Paul, who says his efforts to hold Fauci to account are, quote, oversight. Ari Daniel, NPR News.
5: The funeral for South Carolina Republican Senator Lindsey Graham was held at the National Cathedral in Washington today. NPR's Barbara Sprunt reports he was a leading voice in Congress on domestic and foreign policy.
8: Several of Graham's staff members served as honorary pallbearers for the senator who served over 31 years in Congress. In attendance were foreign leaders, including Israeli Prime Minister Benjamin Netanyahu and Ukrainian President Volodymyr Zelensky, a reminder of Graham's role in advocating for both countries. Graham's niece, Emily Boggs Roberts, called him a family man.
9: When my mom called, he answered. It didn't matter if he was about to walk into a meeting with the president or another world leader.
8: Graham became primary caretaker to his sister Darlene after their parents died. She's now been appointed to serve out the remainder of his term. Barbara Sprunt, NPR News, National Cathedral in Washington.
5: French officials have evacuated 4,000 more people from tourist sites on the Atlantic coast as firefighters continue to battle wildfires. NPR's Eleanor Beardsley reports they're bracing as a fourth heat wave hits Europe.
10: The precautionary evacuation order covered campsites, holiday villages, tourist residences, and leisure parks in the Gironde region southwest of the city of Bordeaux. Fires in France and Spain have forced around 330,000 people to evacuate over the last week. Firefighters say the French blaze is stabilized but could take off again as temperatures are expected to soar above 100 degrees Fahrenheit by Wednesday. The European Union's Copernicus Climate Service and the World Meteorological Organization say Europe is the world's fastest warming continent, heating at more than twice the global average. Eleanor Beardsley, NPR News, Semur-en-Auxois, France.
5: Most U.S. stocks rose today. This is NPR News from Washington. FIFA President Gianni Infantino plans to create a $20 billion company running the World Cup with private investors, including the Kushner family. The plan was immediately attacked by Europe's soccer body, which says it's not FIFA's to sell. Investors would include Thrive Eternal, created by Joshua Kushner, whose brother Jared is President Trump's son-in-law. Trump is an ally of Infantino, the FIFA president. The diarrhea-causing parasite cyclosporine is expected to sicken thousands more. As NPR's Yuki Noguchi reports, it comes amid deep cuts to public health.
11: For money to handle outbreaks and food safety, states rely mostly on grants from the Centers for Disease Control and Prevention and the Food and Drug Administration. The Trump administration's cuts to federal agencies slashed those grants. Sarah Sorcher is Regulatory Affairs Director for the Center for Science in the Public Interest.
12: delays, lack of clarity, just time to solving problems are all symptoms of this broader issue that particular state and local public health departments are in crisis.
11: Many states have cut staff who investigate outbreaks, she says, leading to consumer confusion about which foods are safe to eat. Yuki Noguchi, NPR News.
5: Meanwhile, a poll shows that 40% of adults in the U.S. are buying or eating less produce after the Cyclospora outbreak. According to the CBS News YouGov survey, confidence in the FDA's ability to deal with the outbreak is mixed. Politics appears to be at play. More Republicans express confidence than do Democrats. Meanwhile, 4% of respondents say they're eating more produce. 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
14: 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More on Facebook at Mississippi Music at the Bemidji Waterfront. Chance of showers and thunderstorms tonight, especially before 10, and temperatures in the low to mid-60s.
15: This is All Things Considered from NPR News. I'm Juana Summers.
16: And I'm Sasha Pfeiffer. Today, Lindsey Graham's life was honored in Washington.
0: It's difficult to believe that we're here today to say a final farewell to Lindsey as he leaves the Capitol for the last time.
15: Senator John Thune was among the colleagues, friends, and family who gathered to remember the late Republican senator. Speakers praised Graham's legacy, highlighting his opposition to abortion and his support for the military.
16: President Trump eulogized him as a, quote, beloved friend this afternoon at Washington National Cathedral, and he credited Graham for sticking to his principles.
17: He had unwavering faith in the righteousness of American power and prayer, and he was extremely hawkish. I will tell you, he never saw a war that he didn't like.
15: Lindsey Graham was a huge supporter of Israel and Ukraine. The leaders of those countries, Israel's Benjamin Netanyahu and Ukraine's Volodymyr Zelensky, both attended the senator's funeral. They also met separately with Trump to discuss their country's ongoing wars. NPR's Greg Myrie has covered those wars in the Middle East and Ukraine, and he joins us now from Ukraine's capital. Hi.
18: Hi, Juana.
15: So, Greg, since you're there in Kyiv, I'd love to start with Zelensky. What can you tell us about his meeting with President Trump?
18: Well, there were no TV cameras this time, so no repeat of that very public Oval Office argument they had early last year. The relationship has steadily recovered and improved. Trump has been treating Zelensky with more respect, and especially as Ukraine has gained the momentum with its long-range drone attacks against Russia. Now, Zelensky took to social media right after the meeting. He said he had a good meeting with Trump, adding, "I'm grateful to the United States for its firm support." So the tone keeps improving, but still there's no sign that Trump will send weapons, which he has effectively cut off.
15: Okay, tone is one thing, but doesn't Ukraine need something more concrete, like those weapons?
18: Yeah, it really does. Ukraine's most pressing need is U.S. Patriot missiles. It's by far the most effective weapon in shooting down those incoming Russian ballistic missiles. Now, Zelensky said he discussed Trump's offer made earlier this month to give Ukraine a license to make its own Patriot missiles. But this would be complicated and would likely take a couple years. And Russia is firing those missiles right now, most every night. And I got to tell you, Juana, when you hear those air raid sirens go off, you know Ukraine is desperately short of these interceptors, and the Russian missiles are much more likely to strike now than in the past.
15: I mean, Greg, typically when we talk about the wars in Ukraine and Iran, we do so separately. But over the past few days, we've seen them overlapped. Beyond the fact that both Zelensky and Netanyahu met with Trump here in Washington today, tell us about it.
18: Yeah, Zelensky said Saturday that Ukraine carried out a long-range airstrike that hit an Iranian boat in the Caspian Sea carrying military cargo to Russia. Now, Iran denounced the strike on what it said was a commercial ship. We don't know what was on that ship, but Russia and Iran have traded military hardware dating back decades. And Zelensky also said Russia is sharing satellite data with Iran on the location of U.S. troops in the Middle East. He says this allows Iran to carry out more precise attacks on the U.S. troops.
19: Okay, let's turn now to the relationship between Netanyahu and Trump, and it appears to be under increasing strain. How would you describe it?
18: Yeah, we saw this friction today even before they met. Trump was on Fox News. He was asked about Netanyahu's comments of possible Iranian nuclear activity at a place called Pickaxe Mountain.
20: Well, I don't need Bibi to tell me that. Bibi's telling me that because he wants me to stay involved.
18: And Trump means stay involved in the Iran war. And then he went on to say...
20: But no, I heard Bibi announce that. I said, why don't you just tell it to me? Why do you have to announce it to the world? I know exactly what's going on.
18: So after they actually met, Netanyahu's office said the discussions were excellent and focused on Iran. However, the two leaders just have different agendas now. Today is 5 months to the day, February 28th, that Trump and Netanyahu launched the war in Iran, and they were working then in very close coordination. Netanyahu is extremely worried that such a deal won't be good for Israel.
19: Greg, last thing, do they need each other to resolve the war in Iran?
18: You know, almost certainly, yes. Trump wants Israel to be less aggressive in the region. Israel has not taken part in the U.S. strikes against Iran over the past 2 weeks. And Trump also wants Israel to scale back its actions in Lebanon. And Israel is not part of the U.S. negotiations on Iran. And Israel is very worried that an agreement will not address its concerns with Iran.
19: NPR's Greg Myrie, thank you.
18: Sure thing, Juana.
16: This summer, the median U.S. home price hit another record high, $444,000. That years-long upward trend has widened the wealth gap between renters and owners more than ever. That's been a boon for owners, but it's pricing out many would-be buyers, as NPR's Jennifer Ludden reports.
21: Jay Washington is 38 and grew up in the house his mother bought in Augusta, Georgia. She had no college degree and used only her single income at a local manufacturing plant.
22: The real estate agent told her in about like 5 years, you're probably going to give me a call and like thank me for being able to get this house.
21: And she did. Today, she's still there, and the home's value has grown to nearly $300,000. Washington lives a couple hours away in Athens and would love to own a home, not only for financial security.
22: It's really kind of a sign that you truly feel independent.
21: But like so many millennials, he graduated college at the height of the Great Recession, with unemployment peaking at 10%. What's more, his degree from a for-profit college, later sued for alleged deception, seemed worthless.
22: I basically was stuck in a cycle of like unemployment or underemployment.
21: Washington eventually got another college degree and now has a good job in IT. But with student loans, plus the high cost of rent, food, and so much else, it's hard to save for a down payment. Meantime, home prices have surged more than 50% in just the last 6 years.
22: I feel like I'm just kind of like surviving. At this point, I'm not really sure if I'm going to be able to own a house.
3: Most middle class families have most of their wealth in their homes.
21: Michelle Dickerson researches housing and the middle class at the University of Texas at Austin. She worries about the long-term consequences as more people are shut out of ownership.
3: For young adults who are middle class, they are facing a future of no wealth.
21: To be clear, she says there's nothing wrong with renting if you can still save for retirement. It might work better for some. But for generations, it's been housing wealth that has helped many do better than their parents.
3: We're ending up in this space where if you're okay, it may be because your parents were okay. And if your parents were struggling, you may be struggling too.
23: Hi.
24: This is Basil. He just wants to sniff you.
21: In Richmond, Virginia, Brittany Gilroy and her husband, Philip West, rent this red brick two-story home along with a roommate. Both are 35, and when they moved in with a friend, they thought it would be only for a few months until they bought a house. That was nearly 4 years ago.
24: Pretty much every time when we looked at a house, being like, we said no, and then the prices of the houses go up.
21: Both of them have good-paying jobs, but the homes they see are either way above their price range or need repairs that would wipe them out. It's all put on hold, another major life decision.
25: It's definitely part of our consideration for, do we have kids or not, you know? It's a bit of a clock.
21: Gilroy only wants children if they can buy a place and settle down. safe neighborhood, good schools. But with prices so high, they worry about taking on all that debt.
24: I feel like we're not the only ones living in this constant state of uncertainty. And if you want to make a dive into buying a house, you're going into the deep end. There is no kiddie pool of a starter home.
21: In fact, there is a massive housing shortage, especially of starter homes.

0: your income coming out of college or something like that, it might feel overwhelming, depressing, you know, difficult. And that's certainly an effect for sure.
1: Congress recently weighed in with a law that aims to eventually expand the supply of homes, and prices in some places are cooling off. For now, though, of the many factors dividing housing haves and have-nots, a big one is timing.
2: It was my fourth year in college, and there was a foreclosed home.
1: Matt Maracek bought his first house with a friend back in 2010 using a federal tax credit created in the wake of the housing crash. They added bedrooms in the basement and rented them out. Soon after, his girlfriend, now wife, Amanda, bought a small fixer-upper with just $5,000 down.
3: Very, very dated. There was carpet in the bathroom, puke green sink with a puke green matching oven.
1: Family members pitched in to spruce it up. A few years later, they were shocked that the value had risen by $50,000. They traded up, then, after even more housing equity, traded up again when they and their three children moved to Orlando, Florida. That was in 2021, when they locked in a mortgage rate of 2.6% just before rates spiked. So lucky.
3: 100%. It was probably the bottom rate that we could have gotten along the way.
1: Their younger siblings back in Minnesota are facing a very different market. Still, Matt's brother managed to buy outside the city where he works, and Amanda is encouraging her 22-year-old brother to sacrifice rice and beans it so he can buy something, anything soon. A stepping stone now, she says, will make all the difference later. Jennifer Ludden, NPR News.

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1: It is 5:18. Thank you for listening to All Things Considered on People Powered KAXC. I'm Jennifer Barr. Ahead, we'll hear about Venezuela's government and the possibility of democracy there. And at 5:30, the Up North Report, local news from our region. 6 o'clock, As It Happens, news from a Canadian perspective. And 7 o'clock tonight, Mike Spry, your volunteer host for On the River. 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We thank you so much. Weather for tonight, a chance of showers and thunderstorms, especially before 10 o'clock, patchy smoke and partly cloudy, temperatures in the low to mid-60s. For tomorrow, mostly sunny, with highs 88 to 92, and a slight chance of showers and thunderstorms. 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We also thank the Lake Country Journal, a magazine showcasing the beauty, landscapes, and people of Lake Country. The February-March issue publishes the winners of their annual photo contest, which are also displayed at the Brainerd Lakes Regional Airport. Submissions accepted all year round at lakecountryjournal.com. There is a pancake breakfast this Sunday from 8 to noon at the Longville Municipal Airport. 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
3: From NPR News, this is All Things Considered. I'm Sasha Pfeiffer.
4: And I'm Juana Summers. Secretary of State Marco Rubio says talks to begin a process of democratic transition in Venezuela could start as soon as next week. The talks would involve members of interim President Delcy Rodriguez's government and some opposition.

0: and politicians, but not Maria Corina Machado, the Nobel Prize winner who is widely considered to be the main leader of the Venezuelan opposition. Here to help us learn a little more about how this process might unfold is Laura Deeb. She's the Venezuela Program Director for the think tank Washington Office on Latin America, or WOLA. Welcome.
1: Thank you so much for your invitation.
0: So just to start, what do we know about this democratic transition process and who is involved?
1: I think it's important to kind of take a step back and see how we got here. So first in May, members of the opposition, including Maria Corina Machado, met in Panama and they issued the Panama Manifesto, saying that Maria Corina Machado was open to a negotiation as long as the opposition that won the 2024 elections was a part of it. However, then the June earthquakes took place and that created a crisis that I think pushed for a democratic process because the opposition, and I think the U.S. also realized how Venezuela did not have institutions able to actually protect its citizens. And then it was in July when this process was announced with the National Assembly of 2015 and the National Assembly of 2025, which was not democratically elected, and it's led by the brother of Delcy Rodríguez. In this process that was immediately backed by the United States, Maria Corina Machado is not a part of this process. So they issued a statement over the weekend saying, we were not a part of the design of this process. We will not be a part of the negotiation, but we won't be an obstacle for the process.
0: I want to talk here about the role that the U.S. is playing. The U.S. and Secretary of State Marco Rubio are said to effectively control Venezuela at the moment. Is this Rubio's plan?
1: I think that's pretty accurate. In fact, in the negotiation process, the U.S. is the one not only pushing for the process, but kind of the owner of the circus, as we would say in Spanish. And that is problematic in the sense that the U.S. at the same time is backing Delcy Rodríguez, who is part of an authoritarian government. The government still holds over 500 political prisoners. The media is not free in Venezuela. There are no conditions yet for free and fair elections. So I think part of the question is, yes, the U.S. is supporting a process of negotiation, but will it lead to a free and fair election? That is the question that we are all wondering.
0: Why do you think it is that Maria Corina Machado is being left out of this process? Is it because she's now on the outs with the Trump administration?
1: I do. I think she has been critical of the approach of the administration. I think having Maria Corina Machado as part of the process is a non-starter for the members of the interim authorities. And let us remember that the relationship between the U.S. and the Venezuelan interim authorities is very much mediated by economic interest. So the U.S. is playing its cards and trying to hold a good relationship with a government that, as I've mentioned before, is authoritarian and very much corrupt.
0: By my count, it's been nearly 7 months since U.S. troops swept into Venezuela in the middle of the night, arrested then-President Nicolas Maduro. Did you expect it to take this long, this many months for some sort of transition talks to take place?
1: Not at all. I actually do think that both the U.S. and the interim authorities have dragged their feet, and that's why I mentioned the earthquakes of June 24th. The discontent of the Venezuelan people calling for institutions that could actually protect them, I think that has created an opportunity and a push towards this. Jorge Rodríguez, the head of the National Assembly, said, after the earthquakes, we don't have any headspace to think about elections. And a week later, this process of negotiation was announced. And I think the U.S. has a lot to do with that.
0: As we watch this moving forward, I wonder, how do you think we'll know whether this is a realistic attempt at a democratic transition or whether this is the U.S. and the current government in Caracas just paying lip service to the idea of a democratic transition?
1: I think you just hit a nerve. How will we know if this is a genuine process? The unconditional release of political prisoners. Second, you need a new National Electoral Council. You still have the National Electoral Council that conducted the fraud of 2024. You need an update of the electoral registry, mechanisms for all candidates to be able to participate, meaning lifting the bans that have been imposed on some members of the opposition, actual international observation. I mean, there's just a series of steps that civil society has put forward, as well as the opposition. And those are benchmarks that should be the benchmarks also for the U.S. administration.
0: That was Laura Deeb, Venezuela Program Director for the Washington Office of Latin America. Thank you.
1: Thank you.
2: Local health departments and nonprofits that provide addiction services rely on test strips for so-called harm reduction. People use the strips to see if a street drug also contains a more potent or dangerous chemical that could lead to an overdose. In late April, the Trump administration sent those organizations a letter that shocked them, specifically the part of the letter that talks about test strips. Scott Massioni at member station WYPR has more.
3: Last year in Baltimore, there were three incidents in which multiple people overdosed at the same time after taking the same drug. Dozens of people were found unresponsive, lying in the streets or on sidewalks. No one died, but many came close. Eventually, the city traced the problem back to an adulterant in the opioid supply, one the city had never seen before. Candy Kerr of the Baltimore Harm Reduction Coalition says her organization now passes out test strips to help drug users identify that specific adulterant.
4: This horrible event that happened is like a direct result is that we now know that we need tester strips for this specific thing so that we can continue to make sure people are safe.
3: Free test strips can be found in bars and on street corners. They hand them out at clinics and neighborhood events. But now Kerr's afraid that will be hard to do. That's because the Substance Abuse and Mental Health Services Administration announced that federal funds can no longer be spent on giving strips to drug users. The agency's letter explained that the strips might encourage people to use illicit drugs. Test strips have been developed for a range of substances, like xylazine, an animal tranquilizer. Dealers sometimes mix it with opioids, but it can cause dangerous reactions and severe skin wounds. In an email, a Health and Human Services spokesperson said they want federal funding to be used for other strategies, like distributing naloxone, a nose spray that can reduce an overdose. The email also pointed out that federal funds can still be used to buy strips for police and health workers. Dr. Yngveld Olsen previously worked on drug treatment issues both under President Biden and Trump. She says research shows that handing out test strips reduces risky behavior.
5: So some people deciding not to use the substances, some people deciding to reduce, to use less or take other types of precautions, including naloxone and, you know, making sure that there are people around that can actually going to help in the case of an overdose.
3: Kerr of the Baltimore Harm Reduction Coalition says groups like hers are scrambling to revise their budgets.
4: And also, like, we're going to have to pull money from other places, right? Like, because we're not going to stop giving people tester strips, right?
3: She says to pay for the strips, they'll have to spend less on things like giving out hygiene and wound care kits. For NPR News, I'm Scott Massioni in Baltimore.
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6: It's 529. 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I'm Jennifer Barr. In just a moment, the Up North Report, local news from our region. 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Slight chance of showers and thunderstorms this evening and temperatures overnight in the low to mid-60s. Mostly sunny tomorrow, highs 88 to 92. Slight chance of showers and thunderstorms.
7: For KAXE News, I'm Aaron Bowman with the Up North Report. The Boundary Waters will partially reopen for overnight use Thursday. The Superior National Forest announced the move Monday. 41 entry points in the central and eastern wilderness will reopen, and permittees for those entry points can plan to enter as normal. Permits for the still-closed entry points have been canceled through Monday. Officials closed the entire Boundary Waters earlier this month, for only the third time ever, to protect public safety as lightning-caused fires exploded amid unprecedented dry conditions. If wildfire activity increases, reopening plans may change. A fire prevention plan for the Superior National Forest was delayed last year by the Trump administration's DOGE. Part of the same area off the Echo Trail burned in the Sioux Fire. The delay was originally reported by the Washington Post, $10 million would have been used to chop up dead or downed spruce and fir trees that fuel wildfires. According to retired District Ranger Aaron Kania, that work would have strengthened the Echo Trail's use as a firebreak. Kania is a Democrat running against Republican incumbent Roger Scraba for House District 3A. He told the Minnesota Star Tribune that DOGE reviewed the program, leading to a back and forth with federal officials over how much the project would benefit the timber industry. The project was ultimately given the green light, but has yet to start. Scraba says he is skeptical of Kania's assessment and is waiting to hear the administration's side, but quote, "I'm still saying the Forest Service dropped the ball." A federal judge stopped a new Minnesota law outlawing prediction markets like Kalshi and Poly Market from going into effect. The law is the first of its kind in the nation. The Minnesota Reformer reports the two companies and the Trump administration sued Minnesota to invalidate the law. Federal Judge Catherine Menendez granted a preliminary injunction, which stops the law from taking effect during the ongoing litigation. Menendez ruled that the federal law gives the Commodity Futures Trading Commission, quote, exclusive jurisdiction to regulate transactions. The reformer says prediction markets allow people to bet on a variety of things, like whether Governor Tim Walz will finish his term or whether Costco will increase hot dog prices. News stories about suspected insider trading on these platforms, when people use inside information not available to the general public, are a near daily occurrence. The city of Grand Rapids is moving forward with plans to open a municipal cannabis dispensary by July 2027. Emma Crabb has the update.
8: At a meeting Monday evening, Grand Rapids City Council members heard updates from City Administrator Tom Pagel about the ongoing project. According to Pagel, the city's next task is to hire a general manager before the City Council approves construction plans next month. Construction on the building will start in mid-October. Pagel says the dispensary could generate around $2,000 per day in profit once completed, at a time when the city has faced hard budget years.
9: And maybe it's helping supplement the library. Maybe it's, you know, TBD, to be determined. What's nice is 100% of the profits stay in the community.
8: When the dispensary opens next July, Grand Rapids will join the city of Anoka as the only two municipal dispensaries in the country. Emma Crabb, KAXE News.
7: If you were thinking of running for public office and you haven't yet filed, your time is up. Chelsea Perkins fills us in on what we can expect on our ballots this fall.
10: The filing period closed Tuesday for those seeking elected positions in most cities, school districts, and townships in the state. In northern Minnesota, at least 17 mayoral races are contested, including in Bovee, Emily, Park Rapids, and Nisswa. Contested council races are set in at least 30 cities. These include Pillager, Hackensack, Ely, and Cross Lake. At least 14 school boards attracted enough candidates to be contested, including in Manoman, Hill City, and Hibbing. Township races are usually less likely to be contested, but at least a dozen are this year in our region. All these candidates will be on ballots in November. Chelsea Perkins, KAXE News.
7: That's it for the Up North Report. From the KAXE News Desk, I'm Erin Bowman, telling the stories of northern Minnesota through local news.
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1: This is All Things Considered from NPR News. I'm Juana Summers.
2: And I'm Sasha Pfeiffer. The new dirty word in the world of artificial intelligence is distillation. It means using someone else's AI to train your AI. The Trump administration has accused a Chinese startup of using this process to steal from the U.S. AI company Anthropic. And that has sparked a big debate.

0: debate about whether this process is legal or ethical and about the risks it creates. Here to boil it down for us is NPR tech correspondent John Ruwitch. Hi, John.
1: Hey, Sasha.
0: Tell us more about this accusation.
1: Yeah, the Beijing-based startup Moonshot AI launched a new model this month called Kimi K3. It's quite good. Then in a post on X, though, President Trump's science and technology advisor Michael Crazio said K3 was developed by distilling an Anthropic model. I reached out to both companies. Moonshot did not respond, but Chinese media reports that the company has denied the claims. And Anthropic hasn't pointed a finger at Moonshot over this particular model. But it says distillation by Chinese companies is happening and poses a national security risk because these models are getting better and could be dangerous when it comes to things like cyber or biosecurity.
0: John, the word distillation, I imagine some people think of it more as a chemistry lab word or an English paper word. Tell us more about what it means in this context.
1: Yeah, so basically distillation is when a company trains a new AI model by running tons of prompts through a better existing AI model. It can see what good answers look like and sometimes how the AI got those answers. It's a shortcut, basically, that takes advantage of the work of others. The problem is that companies like Anthropic spend billions and billions of dollars creating their cutting-edge AI models. They're offering top talent in the industry, elite professional athlete-level pay packages. They're pouring money into data centers. China has great engineers, but you need computational muscle to build AI, and the U.S. blocks the sale to China of the best microchips, so they're coming up with other ways to supercharge their AI.
0: You know, it seems natural that companies in China or anywhere really might want to build off the work of U.S. companies by using distillation, but is it actually illegal? Is it legal?
1: Yeah, this is all so new that none of this has been tested in court, but legal experts do say there are some potential ways companies could try to defend their models with the law. You know, one possibility is they could argue distillation is copyright infringement. Generally speaking, though, AI-created answers have not been considered copyrightable, so that avenue isn't a sure bet, but Sasha, it would be interesting.
0: Yes, in fact, it would certainly be ironic for AI companies to accuse others of violating copyright rules, given the vacuuming up of so many publications they've done over the years.
1: Yeah, I mean, big American AI companies have faced a lot of lawsuits over that from book publishers, newspapers, others. They claim that they stole copyrighted published works to train their own AI models. Here's Anupam Chander. He's an expert in this new area of tech at the Georgetown Law School.
2: After all, the AI companies believe, and they've argued, that learning from others is a perfectly fair use of other people's copyrighted work.
1: Now, fair use is when material can be used without permission for research, teaching, or commentary. AI companies could also potentially argue that distillation violates the terms that a user agrees to when they sign up to use an AI model, or that companies doing the distilling are stealing trade secrets. It's unclear if any of this would stand up in court. And even if it does, if we're talking about companies, in China, going after companies in China, there are questions of enforcement.
0: And as we said, the Trump administration objects to this. Tell us more about what they're saying.
1: Yeah, the administration accused Moonshot of distilling from Anthropic, and then Treasury Secretary Scott Bessent last week said the administration had evidence that many Chinese AI models were doing the same. He said on X the administration was looking into it and could impose sanctions. That got Beijing's attention. On Monday, China's Commerce Ministry warned that it could retaliate if the U.S. takes steps that violate China's rights and interests.
0: That is NPR tech correspondent John Ruwitch. Thank you, John.
1: You bet.
0: And a note that Anthropic is a financial supporter of NPR.
3: Democratic candidates have been trying to stay on message ahead of the midterms, and that message has been to talk nonstop about affordability and cost of living issues. But some party leaders think Democratic candidates might also need to start talking about democracy, especially if President Trump continues to make unfounded claims about election fraud. NPR's Ashley Lopez reports.
4: Democracy is, ironically, a tricky issue for Democrats. On one hand, Trump tried to overturn his 2020 election loss, and many Democrats fear he will meddle with the midterms, too. But on the other hand, recent polling found that for the first time in more than 15 years, more voters say they trust Democrats on the economy than they trust Republicans. Lindsay Owens with Groundwork Action says Democrats need to lock in on this rare advantage.
5: And so I think it would be very wise for Democrats to continue to stay laser focused on President Trump's mismanagement of the economy, but to go one step further and try to cement and press their advantage on cost of living and affordability issues, which are top of mind for Americans right now.
4: Groundwork Action pushes for center-left economic policies, but many other activists working to get Democrats elected agree with this line of thinking. Like Amanda Littman with the group Run for Something. She says Democrats can tackle things like gerrymandering, campaign finance, and voting rights once they are in office, but they shouldn't shift campaign strategies now.
5: It's a really hard sell for someone to hear ending gerrymandering will make your housing more affordable. That's like a three steps removed argument. And if what it takes to elect pro-democracy leaders is for them not to talk about democracy, that's fine.
6: Operatives who think that voters are only thinking about one issue are not out knocking doors or talking to folks.
4: That's Jane Klebb, a vice chair for the Democratic National Committee. What she used to highlight is often framed as a choice between one or the other. In the 2024 election, for example, she also heard that democracy was a distraction and a loser issue. But she found that voters cared about multiple things at once, and that included democracy.
6: And it turns out that that was a fundamental issue that was motivating people, and that might not have been something that they were telling exit pollers, or it wasn't something that was coming up on exit surveys or polling. But it was a fundamental value that people had in their guts and in their hearts.
4: Part of the reason this is tricky for the party is that the democracy issue has been ill-defined, says Nathan Johnson, who is running as a Democrat for Texas Attorney General. For years now, Democrats have been talking about issues like voter suppression when they talk about democracy.
7: Which absolutely has happened, but it also has not happened at levels that really command the public attention. So as a standalone issue, just talking about preserving our democracy is not overriding the price of a box of cereal at the grocery store, or the perception that we're all being manipulated by large, powerful corporations.
4: Johnson says telling voters that they should care about democratic institutions because it ultimately affects prices could be a way to talk about democracy and the economy at the same time. Amanda Littman with Run for Something says, sure, this kind of messaging could work, but it's worth remembering some voters just aren't as invested in institutions.
5: So, like, young people don't believe that democracy works for them in particular. They don't. It hasn't proved that out. I think that the best campaigns can really argue, why should a voter want you to win?
4: But for some voters, defending democratic institutions is important. And Klebb argues the party should be talking to them about those concerns. And she also says Democrats might not have much of a choice. They may need to fight on the issue of democracy because President Trump is going to keep casting doubt on elections. Ashley Lopez, NPR News.

0: You're listening to All Things Considered from NPR News. The United States now has enough lawn to cover an area bigger than the state of Georgia. That means a lot of watering, as well as mowing and fertilizer and weed killers, all of which contribute to air and water pollution. For NPR's Life Kit, Celia Yopis-Jepson reports on one alternative to grass that's gaining popularity.
1: Replacing lawn with native plant gardens is one way to cut down on all that mowing, fertilizing, and watering. Plus, it comes with another benefit that master gardener Paula Diaz in the Kansas City area especially loves. It supports wildlife.
2: If every one of us took half of our lawn space, not the whole thing, not three-fourths, just half of it, and put native plants into that space, it would be the biggest national park, if we refer to it that way.
1: This idea was popularized by bug scientist Doug Tallamy, that converting half the lawns in America would create tens of millions of acres of wildlife habitat. Birds and butterflies are on the decline in the U.S. Habitat loss is one reason. Flowers, trees, and bushes that are native to a region are part of the local food web, so they're a surefire way to feed the local wildlife. Diaz first learned this connection in a master gardener class.
2: And it was just like light bulb moment where you just thunk yourself on the forehead and go, that's so logical.
1: But replacing a lawn with native gardens, that's intimidating. Stacia Stelk is the executive director of Deep Roots KC, a nonprofit that teaches the public how to shrink their lawns and add native plants. She says starting small is a good idea.
3: It can be overwhelming to take on an expansive garden for any gardener, but especially for a first time or like learning gardener. And as you get more comfortable with your existing garden, there's always room to expand.
1: How to kill a bit of lawn and make your first ever native plant bed? Pick your spot, and if you've got the muscle, you can dig the grass out.
3: If you're starting small and you want immediately to get some plants in the ground, that's the way to go. Literally, physically remove the grass.
1: But Stelk likes a different method, putting cardboard over the grass and waiting for it to die from lack of sun. It takes some weeks, but it's really easy. Then look for a native plant nonprofit specific to your region. Groups like this often have cheat sheets to help you pick plants that suit your spot. Diaz, the master gardener, says you'll need some details about the spot you picked. Is it sunny, shady?
2: Which kind of soil do I have? Is it sandy? Is it gooey, gooey clay?
1: So pick suitable plants, get them in the ground, add mulch, and watch for weeds. Some people like to say that native plant beds require zero maintenance, but Stelk disagrees.
3: Yeah, that's not a thing. But it does require less maintenance over time.
1: The bed will especially need some care while the plants are young and small.
3: Watering it the first couple of years is always a good idea, especially when we're in the middle of a drought or a really dry time of year and it's 110 degrees or whatever.
1: It can take a few years for your native flower bed to fill in, but if you plant it, the wildlife will come. And that's the payoff for Diaz, a yard that lots of creatures call home.
2: Well, one of my neighbors, we were just talking, and she says, your yard is so full of life. That's it. It's the life. There's always a bird that's singing or frogs that are croaking.
1: For NPR News, I'm Celia Yopis-Jepson.
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4: It is 5:48. You're listening to KAXE and All Things Considered. I'm Jennifer Barr. Ahead, a conversation with authors Kevin Wilson and Annie Hartnett. They'll talk about writing road trip novels and some of their favorite to read. At 6 o'clock, As It Happens, news from a Canadian perspective. And 7 o'clock tonight, Mike Spry, your volunteer host for On the River. He'll bring you a great mix of music. The music you hear on KAXE has been handpicked since 1976. It is our summer membership drive. We're inviting you to just say no to algorithms. 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It helps make all kinds of programming possible, from local news to national news and the music programming you hear. Tonight's weather, chance of showers and thunderstorms, especially before 10, patchy smoke and partly cloudy, lows in the low to mid-60s. For tomorrow, mostly sunny and highs 88 to 92 with a slight chance of showers and thunderstorms. And by Thursday, again a chance of showers and thunderstorms, partly sunny, highs in the upper 80s to low 90s. 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
5: From NPR News, this is All Things Considered. I'm Sasha Pfeiffer.
6: And I'm Juana Summers. The most important character in any road trip story is the car. When Annie Hartnett was writing The Road to Tender Hearts, that character was a white Prius. But when it came time to design the cover,
7: the art department didn't like it. They didn't like white Prius on the cover, so they said, can it be a red Mustang? And I was like, a very different type of character owns a red Mustang than a white Prius. So I said, here's the acceptable cars it could be, and sure, it can be red. And I was still editing the book. So I went back and I changed the whole character of the car.
6: Hartnett's book, released last year, follows 67-year-old PJ Halliday, his estranged daughter, and his newly adopted grandniece and nephew on an unexpected road trip to reunite with PJ's high school crush. The final cover shows the four travelers, an orange cat, and the newly rewritten car, a red Volvo.
7: We just finished the cover after I had changed the car. And then that day, I saw People Magazine posted Kevin Wilson's new novel. So I opened it and I was like, oh my God, it's the same cover.
6: Kevin Wilson's Run for the Hills is another road trip novel. It follows four half-siblings tracking down the father who abandoned them. Its cover features the four siblings, a chicken, and a red PT Cruiser.
7: I texted Kevin. I was like, I think they're going to move my date because I'm going to be the deep impact to your Armageddon.
8: Two writers that have never made characters go anywhere suddenly write road trip novels at the same time.
6: With so many people hitting the road this summer, we reunited Hartnett and Wilson and asked them to share their favorite road trip books and memories.
7: One book that I read when I was writing Tender Hearts was The Flying Troutmans by Miriam Taves. And that is probably one of my favorite road trip books. It's about a woman probably in her 30s, and her sister is in a mental hospital, and she ends up driving her niece and nephew across the country looking for their dad. And then one of my favorite road trip stories is Car Crash While Hitchhiking. And that is one of my favorites because I have a pet peeve about people hitting animals on a road trip in a novel, but that is one where the animal is hit. Animals do die, but it does some beautiful work with the characters.
8: I think for me, it's not exactly a road trip novel, but it's what I predicated when I started to think about writing a road trip novel was Charles Portis's True Grit. Mattie Ross hires Rooster Cogburn to head out into the unknown Western territories to get revenge for the murder of her father. And just the movement of that book and the kind of uneasy relationship between these two strangers, or three strangers, as they navigate that trip. Charles Portis also wrote Dog of the South and Masters of Atlantis. Like, he's just a master of the weirdness of being like conveyed and going to a new place. So I love that stuff. And the other one I thought about was Imogen Benny's Nevada. And kind of what's so cool about that is it's a trans woman who's kind of completely upended and wrecked her life and steals her girlfriend's car and heads out west. And I think kind of what I love about it as a road trip novel is that the actual driving and stuff is kind of erased. Like, you just get to see like what sets it in motion, and then the arrival, and then the possibility of another road trip.
7: People say that they don't like road trip books. And I thought about why that might be, and I do get it. And I think it's because you can't use minor characters in the same way that you can in other books. And you also can't, like, place is hard because you're moving from place to place. So every place has to make a big impression. Every character has to be very clear who they are in your first interaction with them. But then again, I think that that's the magic of road trips in real life, is how quickly you can get an impression of a place, how many weird things and weird people you encounter if you do take a cross-country road trip.
8: People that say they don't like them, I'm curious about that, because, I mean, I don't know if my characters really think of it as a road trip as much as they think of it. Mag keeps calling it a quest. Mm-hmm. And quests are things that people love, you know? Yeah. They love those kind of fantastical stories. So I tried to think of it more like that, you know? And I think Annie's book is so amazing at finding major ways to upend that. Like, I have to say, like, one of my difficulties with road trips is I don't like conflict and I don't like anything to happen. I just like a frictionless movement across time and space. And my editor had to keep going, like, something needs to happen as they're driving. And I was like, oh, I don't have anything happen in my regular books. And it's like, well, it's not as noticeable because they're in the same place forever. But if you're moving, there needs to be some, like, chaos. So I was like, oh, okay, I've learned something about writing.
7: I mean, you can't have every stop fall into chaos or you'll never get where you're going. So I think writing a road trip, you got to think about the momentum of when are you really going to have the car break down? When are you going to have a gas leak in the hotel that they're staying in? When are things going to stop for a minute so the characters take stock? And when do you want them to get back on the road?
8: I used to do these road trips all the time, and they were very short, but I had this friend in high school, Will Albaugh, who kind of had this crazy ability. He knew if you said a state in a city, he could tell you the malls that were in that city. And we would go on road trips just driving through. He'd be like, okay, we're going to go in Hoover, Alabama. There's the River Chase Galleria. It's three stories. It has an anchor store that's Parisian. It's got a JCPenney. And we would drive all over the place, walk through the entire mall. He would get a map of it for his collection. And we would drive for days just visiting shopping malls. I have slept in the Hickory Hollow Mall parking lot overnight. It's just insane. But those trips were so lovely because Will was my friend. He always was my friend. But we could be removed from the world that we knew and all our other friends. And it was just the two of us in the car. And it wasn't that we were learning new things about each other. It was that we realized we could be comfortable anywhere with each other. And I don't know. Those were so special to me.
7: Road trips, especially with children or any time in a car with children, is how you actually get to know even your own child. So I have a 7-year-old daughter, and really the only time she talks to me in any depth is when we're in the car driving to and from school. And that's where kids feel safe because they've spent a lot of time in the car. It's predictable. It's boring. So I do think that the claustrophobia of the car allows people to talk to each other and get to know each other in a safe way.
8: For me, road trips are rarely about, like, the destination necessarily. It's more just like when you live in a really tiny town and you feel weird inside your own body, there is something really reassuring to realize, like, how big the world is and that your body can travel through all those spaces, you know, and you can take on, like, this is how I fit into this place temporarily. I think it's reassuring, but for me, it's predicated on the notion that you're going back, that you're returning to that place where you are from.
9: That was Kevin Wilson, author of Run for the Hills, and Annie Hartnett, author of The Road to Tender Hearts.
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4: 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I'm Jennifer Barr. 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Our lows tonight in the low to mid-60s, slight chance of showers and thunderstorms.
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12: And I'm Chris Howden. Coming up on As It Happens...
11: Badly rattled. People are still trapped in a collapsed shopping mall in Japan after a major earthquake today. An official in Kumamoto tells us he doesn't know if his own home is still standing.
12: And on making a big stink. For years, the mayor of a small town in Newfoundland and Labrador has been trying to draw attention to the old fish sauce plant that fills the air with a putrid stench. Today, he tells us he hopes to be breathing fresh air very soon because the cleanup has finally started.
11: Those stories and more coming up on the Tuesday edition of As It Happens.

We'll have more ahead from As It Happens in a few minutes here on People Powered KAXE. Right now, we're going to sample our album of the week. It is called The Great Unknowing by John R. Miller. Miller is an Americana musician from West Virginia, and this is his third album. And throughout these songs, Miller digs in deep to a wide variety of depth and energy, from twangy Americana to roots rock, waltzes, and more. You can let us know what you think. Text us at 218-326-1234. And the song we're going to hear is called Static and White Noise. 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We thank you so much. Here is John R. Miller.

night. My ass needs some work, like the good guys need a win. I've been riding high on someone else's good fortune. Sofa surfing Sundays, watching

0: From our album of the week, that is John R. Miller. 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
1: Hello, I'm Lauren McGinnis, sitting in for Neil Cooksall.
2: Good evening, I'm Chris Howden. This is As It Happens. Tonight,
1: shock and aftershock to the system. A lot of people are still unaccounted for after a major earthquake rocks Japan. Our guest is there, and he says that for many of his neighbors, this is terrifying deja vu.
2: Smoke gets in their eyes. Musician Barney Bentall tells us about the emotional moment when he pulled out his guitar to play for the firefighters trying to save his BC ranch from an approaching wildfire.
1: The sweet, diminishing stench of success. For decades, St. Mary's, Newfoundland and Labrador, has been plagued by the terrible odor of fermenting fish sauce in a defunct factory. Now, cleanup has begun at last.
2: One good tourney deserves another. The FIFA World Cup is over, but the Women's Africa Cup of Nations is in full swing. A Kenyan sports reporter tells us now is a great time for the world to pay attention to African women's soccer.
1: The juicy details. A large collection of KFC memorabilia is now up for auction, including Colonel Sanders' own day planner, where he kept a conspicuous list of 11 herbs and spices, one of which our guest will reveal.
2: And they made it in their spore time. The good news is Chinese scientists created a living dress that can repair itself. The bad news is it's made from a fungal parasite that could one day bring about the end of the world. As it happens, the Tuesday edition, radio that reflects, will always have Paris, Cidic fungus.

0: There's a lot of uncertainty and a lot of anxiety in Japan tonight after a deadly earthquake violently shook a southern prefecture. Thousands of people in Kumamoto Prefecture are without power. The Japanese government says the full extent of the damage is still being assessed, but we know buildings have been damaged and some have collapsed. We also know that dozens of people are trapped in a shopping mall in Kumamoto City. Police have said they presume quite a few are dead. Prime Minister Sanai Takaichi has deployed hundreds of soldiers to help with rescue operations. Seo Utsunomiya works in the International Affairs section of the Kumamoto Municipal Government. He's currently working at an evacuation center designated for foreign visitors in Kumamoto.
1: Mr. Utsunomiya, are you and your family safe?
2: Yes, my family is safe. And myself.
1: Where were you when the earthquake hit?
2: When the earthquake happened, I was in my office, which is in the Kumamoto City Hall. I was in the fourth floor of the City Hall. I'm working at the International Affairs section in Kumamoto City.
1: Describe that moment for us. What was it like when the earthquake hit?
2: Suddenly, the strong shake occurred and everything on my desk and on top of the cupboard and everything has collapsed. And it continued more than 10 seconds, I think. The people immediately, we have evacuation drills, so people try to hide under the desk.
1: How long did that last before people started coming out from under their desks and assessing what had happened?
2: Maybe 30 seconds to a minute.
1: How long did you wait to go outside and see what the streets looked like?
2: I was in the office about 5 minutes, and we were forced to evacuate, to go outside of the building. So everyone used the stairs. We couldn't use the elevator at that time anymore. So we walked down and went out. Most of the city office employees are outside. Aftershocks were happening, but cars were running normally and it looked quite normal. Outside of the building itself was fine, but aftershocks were continuing, so everyone was a bit worried.
1: Tell us about the aftershocks. What did they feel like? What was the experience of that?
2: As you might have heard, but we had just a decade ago, we had a huge earthquake, same as this time, twice. That was 2016. The first one was quite big, but after that, the main quake happened 2 days after that. So everyone was still worried about that might happen. So everyone was very cautious right now.
1: So what are people doing to stay safe given the fear of another earthquake?
2: Our city office announced to the citizens that we opened our city-owned facilities to the public and use as an evacuation shelter. Anyone who has any problems, like some people, the water is not running or buildings are damaged, everyone can evacuate. So here in the International Center, a couple of people, mainly foreign people, spend the night.
1: What are you telling them about how to stay safe in Kumamoto?
2: Basically, if they feel unsafe at home, you can stay here. But in this place, we don't have any bed or the places to comfortably stay. So if you go to the other places like elementary school or junior high school or a city-owned building, they might have the better surroundings to rest. So they can freely move to those places. And already a couple of people moved to those places.
1: You were at work when this happened, and now you're at the International Center helping other people. Do you know if your home is okay?
2: Actually, I'm still not sure, because my home is next to Kumamoto City, and which is called Uki City, and that is actually, the epicenter was very close. It was like magnitude 7. So I heard there are lots of problems like the road, and some places had fires. And I called my next door neighbor, and she said she's staying in the car she feels unsafe. She says, my house seems fine, but she's not staying in their home right now.
1: What will your neighbor do?
2: Because a huge earthquake happened 10 years ago. After that, Kumamoto City and the neighboring cities, we set up the evacuation center in each region. So though when this kind of earthquake or natural disaster happens, people can evacuate those places. But I heard that the nearest evacuation center where I live, they can't accommodate the people. I'm still not sure what exactly happened, but maybe the building was damaged or something. So in my area, people are staying either in their own house or in the car.
1: I recognize there are lots of things we don't know yet. And the Japanese government and the prime minister has said they're still assessing the damage.
2: Yeah.
1: Tell us about how the memory of what happened in 2016, one earthquake and then another 2 days later, is affecting how people see what's happening right now.
2: I think most people who experienced 10 years ago, 10 years, a huge earthquake, have the feeling that yesterday's huge earthquake might not be the only one. So it might come again. The huge one might come again. So we are still on alert, and we are very, very cautious. We never know how long it will last. And even the small one, we never know how long it will last.
1: Sayo, I hope for your safety and for good news to come in the hours and days ahead. Thank you for speaking with us.
2: Thank you very much. I appreciate your concern.
0: We reached Seiya Utsunomiya in Kumamoto, Japan.

For decades, the people of St. Mary's, Newfoundland and Labrador have had a sour taste in their mouths because of an even sourer taste in their noses. But now there's finally hope they'll be able to breathe freely again. 25 years ago, the Atlantic Seafood Sauce Company shut its doors after about a decade in business and left behind more than 100 vats of fish sauce, the popular condiment that it was fermenting and bottling at the plant, which began to rot and continued to rot. The citizens of St. Mary's have lived with the smell

0: very, very rewarding.
1: What have crews actually been doing today? How do you go about getting all this fish sauce cleaned up in the community?
0: Well, the past couple of weeks, what we're at is just in cleaning up the floor to get into the building with equipment and to be able to move around, because on the floor, there was probably 6 or 8 inches of like sludge on the floor. So there were 2 weeks cleaning that up to get to the day when they actually went and they showed us the process of they actually cut a hole into the tank and let the liquid come out. And then that liquid is mixed with peat moss. And then it's sucked out into a vacuum truck and it's shipped off to another town here that's about 2 hours away in Sunnyside.
1: Deliver it to the neighboring community. Revenge.
0: Yeah. I told him today jokingly, I said, we have a gun and you're taking it. But we have it in the wrong state. They're going to have it in the right state, and they'll never have no issues with what's going on in their site.
1: Yeah, of course. Dispose of it properly. I was just teasing.
0: Yeah.
1: The people doing the work, it's rare that I would ask what personal protective gear they're wearing, but I'm so curious. How do you deal with this smell when you're up to your knees in it?
0: Yeah, well, their biggest thing, like, they have rubber boots, and they have just, like, the hazmat suits on, and they just have the regular face mask. When they're cutting a tank, they put on a respirator because the smell kind of hits you when they actually do cut the tank. Like, it was about 30 or 40 of us in the building today. Some had masks on, some never. Some could stand it, some couldn't. Some had to leave. A couple of reporters had to leave. They couldn't, their stomach couldn't handle it. Even when we left, I was talking to my local MHA after up to the town hall, and she said, don't leave you. The smell stays with you. And that's about the best way to describe the smell. It's just lingering.
1: You know, this might be the last chance here on As It Happens to ask you to describe the smell. Can you take your best crack at it?
0: I remember years ago, it was a whale washed up on the beach here and was really smelling. It reached through the whole town. And I remember I was only small at the time, but I remember that smell. And it's like that. It's like a rotting whale is right there, right in front of you. And it's just really, really strong. And it all depends on what way the prevailing winds are. 50 feet could make a difference in you smelling it or not smelling it. One, it might pass right on up by you. It's like we describe it as like it goes up a tunnel. And you could be on either side and you won't smell it, be in that tunnel of smell, and whew, it'll take your breath away.
1: Hmm. Part of why it's taken this long to get to the actual cleanup is contentious negotiations and disputes over who would pay for this. Who is doing the work?
0: Yeah, a big part first was ownership. That building was just left here in limbo. Nobody owned it. To make this process happen to our town herself, that was a big decision that we had to take. We took ownership off the property. So then we were liable for that property. That was a big decision. The province was going to come on side, and which they did in their last budget for the Liberal government, and they put money in that budget for the actual cleanup. The federal government, they were never really there for us on this project and the cleanup, and without the province coming on board with this. And then we got a new government that took over there about a year ago, and I was kind of worried that was going to get derailed. They put their nose to the grinder actually, and they made this happen for us.
1: How long is this cleanup going to take, do you expect?
0: They're figuring about 2 to 3 months.
1: This has been an issue since before you became mayor?
0: Oh, yeah, definitely. It's going on.
1: Pushing for this to be fixed has given you this incredible professional purpose and focus. Yeah. I wonder if there's any small part of you that will miss this?
0: I'm after taking more over since last night when this is all starting today. Before this happened, people heard it funds and heard it believe I was never a speaker. And when I took this on and I knew that I had to, the media was our savior, and I started talking, now my wife even jokes, she said, now we can shut you up. But I had to get out and tell the story over and over and over and over again to actually get to where we were now. And the time that I'm after consuming, I'm a volunteer, total volunteer. And the time that I'm after giving up, I says, if I think back now, I probably wouldn't do it. There's times that my business, I have my own business in town, and I'm after to neglect my own business, even family time, to get this done. But I don't want no credit. I just

0: want is done, cleaned up. I like to give credit to, because Sultan did this one time, the cleanup company that's after interested, or MHA. I'm doing it for the love of my town. Sometimes I get upset when I talk about it. I wear my heart on my sleeve, but our town, some of our residents are after really suffering with this. A couple of houses are that are really in proximity to it. That's my payment to see that truck go up the road today with the first load out of that building.
1: Mayor Ryan, I am very happy for you and very happy for the people of St. Mary's who's been living with this, that this is on the way to being resolved. And we'll miss speaking with you. We'll have to find another reason.
0: We'll find a better reason than the SAS. We'd rather be known for our beautiful parks here and everything, but not known for we're the town with the SAS plan.
1: Thank you very much, Mayor.
0: You're welcome. Have a good night.
2: Steve Ryan is the mayor of St. Mary's, Newfoundland and Labrador, and that's where we reached him.

0: In 1968, a businessman was so fed up with the poor quality of fast food fried chicken that he decided to open his own restaurant in Shelbyville, Kentucky. That businessman was Harlan David Sanders, and that restaurant was, dramatic pause, the Claudia Sanders Dinner House. I know, I was also expecting to say something else there, because Harlan Sanders is Colonel Sanders of Kentucky Fried Chicken fame, but the restaurant he opened in 1968 was not KFC. By that point, Colonel Sanders had already sold his stake in Kentucky Fried Chicken for about $2 million. But he'd become so frustrated with the quality of the chicken that bore his likeness that he opened another fried chicken restaurant, named after his wife, Claudia, just to show everyone how to do it right. A few years later, he sold that restaurant to a woman named Cherry Settle and her husband Tom, including the nearby Blackwood Hall where the Sanders family lived, and now Ms. Settle is auctioning off the whole estate. Jonathan Klunk is a realtor and auctioneer representing Cherry Settle in the auction of Blackwood Hall and the Claudia Sanders Dinner House today. He's in Shelbyville, Kentucky.
1: Jonathan, the auction goes live in a matter of hours. What do you do in the hours leading up to an auction going live to be ready?
2: We're working through all of our last minute details. A lot of those are technical, especially since we will be syndicated around the globe with people watching and bidding from locations other than inside the dinner house here. So we want to make sure that that's a seamless experience. And then we focus on the guest experience. So they'll be cooking up some delicious fried chicken from the Colonel's recipe that has been used since my clients took over the property 55 years ago. That'll be served tonight. And just making sure that every detail is as perfect as it can be.
1: Chicken on the menu. That makes sense. Tell us a little bit about this family and the relationship between Cherry Settle, who owns these items now, and Colonel Sanders, the fried chicken magnate.
2: Cherry met the Colonel after he had sold KFC. She was actually an employee of Kentucky Fried Chicken, and he met her because she had the job of touring around the country, going to all of the franchise owners and their employees and teaching them about hospitality, food quality, and even etiquette. And so she was presenting at the Fontainebleau Hotel in Miami, where they were having their national conference, giving several presentations a day. And she looked down and she saw the Colonel sitting in the front row for every single one of them. He was really smitten with her and approached her afterwards, and they struck up a friendship. And a couple months later, she and her fiance, Tommy, at the time, they, like many early KFC employees, had an interest in acquiring a franchise. So they had all the ambition in the world, but very little capital. So they decided to go to the Colonel and see if he would loan them money for that purchase. And instead of loaning him money for that, he said, "You don't want that restaurant. You want my restaurant."
1: It must be with some mixed emotions, given that relationship, that she's ready to part with this piece of history now. Why is that happening?
2: The original owners, Mr. Settle Sr., he passed away last year, and Mrs. Settle is now in her 80s, and her daughter has worked here since, you know, right out of high school, and her son lives in Orlando, Florida, and has several businesses down there, so it's just not in the cards for it to be passed on to the next generation of the family. So now, like many businesses, you know, we're looking for the next caretakers of this property and this legacy and all the goodwill that it's created.
1: Tell us about some of the items that you think will fetch the most interest, because there's the property itself, but then there's these little pieces of history and detail from the lives as they've been handed on.
2: Right now, the most popular item is the string tie that the Colonel wore. He did wear a clip-on tie. That's over $4,000 in pre-bidding, so expected to go higher than that once the live bidding begins. Also, his colonel certificate. I know that there are a number of people who are going for that because that's what made him the colonel. That's probably the most historical of every item that we have here because it is still part of his name and trademark, I should add, today.
1: Tell us about this leather day planner that has details like when the colonel's dentist appointments might be that will attract some attention.
2: You know, unfortunately, it's on a day-by-day basis. So unlike a journal that it's just lined paper where you open it up and you pick up where you left off, you know, he had to write in the days what was going on that day. And it looked like he picked it up maybe about halfway through the year because there are a number of blank pages in there. But the ones that are filled out are filled with a lot of history. But of course, I think one of the most popular things about this is it was subject of a 2001 lawsuit that KFC brought against the Settles when they called to inquire, "Hey, we have a list of 11 herbs and spices in the back of this and their measurements. We're just curious if this is the original recipe." Well, they were sued so that KFC could take possession of the book and examine it. They ultimately said that it wasn't, that it was likely a stuffing recipe. But I tell you what, it as stuffing, it's not very good. But as chicken, it's delicious.
1: The 11 herbs and spices, especially for people of a certain vintage, will ring that bell. I mean, that was one of the most famous taglines in fast food history. Mm-hmm. Do you mind to tell us what the 11 herbs and spices are while we've got you on the line?
2: You know, we're just being very respectful of that. I feel like it's going to carry a lot more value and interest to keep it secret for the next buyer so that they can decide what they want to do with it. But according to this recipe, I can tell you that a large percentage, the main ingredient that's in it is ginger.
1: I was going to start to guess one at a time, but you've given us one. Thank you for that. I appreciate that there has been, as you've pointed out, some legal acrimony between various families and the KFC company as it is now. Even the Colonel, I know, was their brand ambassador, was extremely critical of food quality at times. Is there a chance that KFC's current ownership shows up and is a potential buyer?
2: They will be at today's auction. I know that they are interested in many of the pieces and artifacts that we have available to add to their collection. I would love for them to purchase the restaurant, you know, even if it isn't in their business model to operate a single restaurant. But the trademark and the intellectual property that comes with this, I have expressed to them it would be beautiful to bring the Claudia and the Colonel back together and to own both of those names and be able to deploy them. But this particular restaurant, should they decide to take it over and, you know, maybe franchise it, it would certainly be significant competition to, let's say, a Cracker Barrel.
1: Ginger. That is my takeaway from this conversation. Jonathan, good of you to take the time on a busy day. Thank you.
2: You're very welcome. Thank you.
0: Ginger. Jonathan Klunk is a realtor and auctioneer. We reached him in Shelbyville, Kentucky.

0: At the start of the HBO show The Last of Us, a scientist explains how parasitic fungi could mutate and cause the end of humanity.
1: One gene mutates, and an Ascomycetia, Candida, Ergot, Cordyceps, Aspergillus, any one of them could become capable of burrowing into our brains and taking control, not of millions of us, but billions of us. Billions of puppets with poisoned minds, permanently fixed on one unifying goal: to spread the infection to every last human alive by any means necessary.
2: So if that happens,
1: we lose.
0: Oh. Oh, dear me. The Last of Us is about a fungal infection that causes the collapse of civilization. Also, a lot of screaming and biting. The fungus that causes all that is a mutated version of Ophiocordyceps unilateralis. It's a real-life fungus that essentially turns ants into zombies. We've all enjoyed this discussion, but you're probably wondering why we're having it. Well, Chinese scientists have just made something very exciting: a dress woven from a living textile, which will actually repair itself if it's damaged. Plus, it can be made to clean itself just through the addition of other living elements. In an interview with New Scientist, Kay Lee of the Chinese Academy of Sciences said, quote, "After washing and processing, the material does not have a strong mushroom-like smell," unquote. And that's good to know, but why would it have a strong mushroom-like smell? Oh, just because it's made from a fungus? What fungus? Oh, Cordyceps militaris? Cordyceps. Now, where did we just hear that word?
1: Cordyceps burrowing into our brain.
3: Cordyceps
1: and taking control.
3: Cordyceps.
1: Not of millions of us.
3: Cordyceps.
1: Billions of us.
3: Cordyceps.
1: Billions of puppets.
3: Cordyceps.
1: Poisoned minds.
3: Cordyceps.
1: We lose.
3: Cordyceps.
1: We lose.
3: Cordyceps.
1: We lose.
3: Cordyceps.
0: Right, that's where. And Cordyceps militaris also parasitizes. Another scientist reviewing this work did say there's a chance that because it's biodegradable, the dress might biodegrade when you least want it to, such as, you know, during a board meeting. Now, don't get me wrong, it's amazing science. It's just that at this early stage, I don't want to wear a dress made of a fungus that might want to wear me. Here's Dijon with the dress.

0: Dijon with the dress.
1: We are going to take a short break now. When we return, the 2026 Women's Africa Cup of Nations has kicked off in Morocco. A Kenyan sports reporter tells us she's rooting for the underdog, Zambia, to advance to next year's FIFA World Cup.
0: And County Mayo has broken its curse at last, snapping a 75-year losing streak to win the All-Ireland Championships. Stay tuned. I'm Chris Howden.
1: And I'm Lauren McGuinness.

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Good evening, I'm Jennifer Barr. 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Bemidji Beer, nice catch. Tonight's weather, chance of showers and thunderstorms before 10 o'clock, patchy smoke and partly cloudy, temperatures in the low to mid 60s. Mostly sunny tomorrow with highs 88 to 92 and a slight chance of showers and thunderstorms. For Thursday, partly sunny, highs in the upper 80s to low 90s, again a chance of showers and thunderstorms. Coming up at 7 o'clock, Mike Spry, your volunteer host for On the River. He'll bring you a great mix of music. KA

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1: It was a pitched battle to save a BC village from burning to the ground, and it seems that the handful of residents who stayed behind in Clinton to fight the wildfire have won. According to the latest reports, the village itself was mostly spared, although some people on the outskirts did lose their homes, and the fire reduced the surrounding area to not much more than scorched earth. It may have spared Clinton, but the fire is still burning out of control, prompting new evacuation orders in the region. Musician Barney Bentall owns a ranch near Clinton. He fled the area last week. We reached him on Bowen Island, BC.
2: Barney, how are you feeling as you start to hear more news trickle out about the situation in and around Clinton?
3: I should, as a songwriter, perhaps know how to describe what I'm feeling, but it's challenging. I mean, it's conflicting. You hear some good news, and then you hear heartbreaking stories about people you know that have lost a lot. How the landscape will be so drastically changed. So, feeling lots of emotions. I am now on the coast right now, and it's rainy and overcast. And I was just trying to send this up to that area in any way that I could get some moisture up there.
2: Your ranch has survived, and so I hear you saying, you know, you start thinking about people who haven't had that bit of luck. Can you describe some of the pictures and video you've seen that show, I mean, the power, but also the devastation that this fire has caused?
3: When I saw the photos, it's just astounding, and the power of it takes your breath away.
2: What was it like leaving? I know, you know, there's an evacuation order, but you also have a big part of your life that's on the road. What was it like when you left your ranch?
3: I was actually sleeping outside. I do that quite often, and there was a lightning storm in the night, about 2:30, and then 7:30 in the morning, helicopters came over, and then bombers. So they went in really hard and fast, and then by that night, I think it had moved 10 kilometers to Big Bar Lake. It was just astounding, and my son Dustin and I were haying, the sky was clear, but off to the north was just an apocalyptic scene. But, you know, you're farming ranch and you do what you do, and we kept going. And the night before I left, just about 30 structural protection people showed up, and they were going around to all the homes or the ranches, and they just get right to work. These people are remarkable, and they were so kind, and you just got out of their way. And as they were leaving, we said, my daughter-in-law said, why don't we sing them a song? And we did. It was a very touching and moving moment. At that point, that's about all we've got, you know, and you're just very grateful to all these people. I just have to mention them and their fortitude, and they do a job that most people don't think about it till you need it desperately. So that, and then the people that have lost things, you have this moment of like, whoa, this building of ours or this house that has so much history and so many memories survived. And then somebody's that didn't, and your heart just goes out to them.
2: Are you connecting with friends and neighbors and people you know who have had those losses?
3: Yes, some. And the people that are still looking for livestock, just tireless out there trying to save some of the animals.
2: Can you help us, give us front row seats or something like that to that scene where you decide and you and others decide to play music for the people that are trying to save structures and push back against these fires?
3: You realize songs are... that's what we have. And sometimes these things just can provide a bit of inspiration or relief. And it was, it was pretty sweet when we did it, and it did definitely got you choked up. And then everybody comes over and shakes your hand. I think it's whatever way you can acknowledge that, you know, what these people are doing and how they're risking their lives, et cetera. But yeah, that was a small part. I mean, it's just there's been, I've played hockey with the North Shore firefighters for a long time. And there was one, all of a sudden one night, this crew of them show up on loan from the North Shore in Vancouver, and they're going, "What are you doing here? What are you doing here?" And then they just get right to work. And as it turned out, that crew were the last people there before the fire went through. So these stories are very touching and moving, and you're just processing the whole thing.
2: What song did you play them?
3: We played them the Fireman, George Strait. It seemed like the thing to do. I guess a little bit of levity. Yeah.
2: What's it like standing in front of an audience in some or other city gigging when you know this is in the backdrop? Like, what do you get from that? What do you offer? Or do you have to put that in a compartment and play your guitar?
3: I'm not going to go on at length about it when I'm playing, but we played with Blue Rodeo in Invermere, and it was an outdoor show. But my son Dustin said to me, just, you know, being the music, I have that, I'm very grateful for that. We were playing and there was smoke everywhere. The mountains were very hazy. And this band that has been, you know, Blue Rodeo, that's been such an important part of the fabric of Canadian music and really culture. I don't know, everything, it took on a greater resonance and just sort of emotional depth. I don't know, Lauren, we got this place 30 years ago or more, like when the kids were young. You put a lot of work and effort and love into something like that. And it's not rational in a way. There's no reward. This is not a money-making thing, you know, quite the opposite, really. You're there. And, you know, for the last 10 years, we've been living under kind of this, it's a bit of a ticking time bomb, you know. You feel like this is going to happen, but you know, you live with hope and positive thoughts, and maybe have a bit of a wet summer or wetter summer, and it, you know, that worry goes away, or the winter comes, and then all of a sudden you're deal face to face with, you're leaving a place that is kind of has become our family sort of homeland, and you don't know whether you're going to see it again. That's what a fire does.
2: You know, our fingers are crossed. Our hearts go out to people who have lost things, and our fingers are crossed for you and your family that, you know, in short order, you get to go back to that family homeland. Really appreciate you speaking with us, Barney. Thank you,
3: Lauren.
1: We reached Barney Bentall on Bowen Island, British Columbia.

0: Your FIFA World Cup fever has probably subsided completely by now. But if you miss the symptoms, which included hallucinating fouls, intermittent yelling, and anxious trembling, let me recommend that you infect yourself with another soccer-related ailment, Women's Africa Cup of Nations fever. That tournament kicked off this past weekend in Morocco, and it's in full swing until mid-August. And this year's biennial event is especially important because the four finalists will qualify for next year's FIFA Women's World Cup in Brazil. Gladys Midecha is a sports reporter with NTV Kenya. We reached her earlier today in Nairobi while Zambia was playing Egypt.
1: Gladys, I know there's an imperative for you to be a professional journalist and to be objective, but since it's football, please tell us, who are you rooting for in this Cup of Nations?
2: Well, I know I want to try and be patriotic and say my country, Kenya, but I'm going to be very honest. I think women's football, especially in Africa, has really taken a turn. I think I am rooting for an underdog in Zambia to probably take it.
1: Why is that?
2: Now I think it's time for something different. When you look at Zambia, they've really been working on their systems, especially with women's football. And right now, they're just trying to get back to where they should be. Do I think they can win the Women's African Cup of Nations? Of course I do. They are currently playing Egypt right now, and they have the likes of Barbara Banda, Rachel Kundanji, and that is really raw African talent that I enjoy watching. So yeah, that's the team I'm going for.
1: I thank you for your honesty. And I note Nigeria has won 10 of the last 13. So
2: yeah,
1: they're, you know, always a favorite. You mentioned women's football in Africa has taken a turn. What do you mean?
2: Well, right now, I think we are seeing more women nations taking up more competitions. I mean, when you look at friendlies, even the number of friendlies that African women teams are now playing, they're actually a bit more. And that's because we've been given the opportunity, a better window. So I like the fact that it's been expanded. I like the fact that now we get to, you know, have variety, not just the same Nigerian team every time. But I give credit to Nigeria. They've done well. This is a team that started going to the World Cup in 1998 when most nations did not even have structure. We can replicate that to other countries. It would be great.
1: This is the first time the tournament has expanded to 16 teams from 12 teams. What does that say about this growth that you're pointing at?
2: One of the things that a lot of people are talking about is, you know, the prize money. Yeah, it's just been increased by about 100%. Not very exciting. But however, this expansion, it means more visibility for African women. You know, you get the chance to get contracts outside. You get to see African talent more. And when it is this big, we have diversity, even when it comes to competing in bigger competitions like the World Cup. So it's massive. It'll now give a chance to the federations to work on their women's teams because that will bring in more business. So I love this expansion. I love what it means for Africa. Now we can get an opportunity to see probably more coaches coming into play, especially female coaches. So I'm excited.
1: The whole world has football fever right now coming off the men's FIFA World Cup. However, there are less eyeballs on something like this Cup of Nations. There's, you know, less coverage, for example, than the men's African Cup of Nations. Why is that? And what is the path to bringing this women's game in Africa to more and more people?
2: Well, you know, the Women's African Cup of Nations has not attracted as many viewers and fans as men football tournaments, despite the growing interest. As you said, it's less media coverage compared with men's competitions, lower marketing and promotion of women's tournaments. And, you know, women's football has a historical lack of investment. So I get worried. Even if you go back to looking at how Euro was last year, and now you look at the Women's African Cup of Nations, we still have so much to do. We're still getting less in everything.
1: How will people watch matches in this tournament? What's the access?
2: For us here in Kenya, we're lucky that our national broadcaster actually bought the rights. And I'm telling you, the sound is terrible. We can barely hear the commentator. you know, on DSTV, it is available. But again, how many people can afford that? And remember, right now, the Commonwealth Games are going on. So you'll go try and watch the Women's Africa Cup of Nations, and then you quickly change because you cannot find proper sound.
1: What is so special or the most exciting for you about watching this event and this moment in African women's football gaining momentum?
2: The one thing that I think is exciting me most is that I feel women football is a low-hanging fruit that a lot of people are not taking advantage of. We've seen countries that have solely invested in women football in Europe, like the US and Sweden. We can take those lessons and learn that. And for example, here in Kenya, our under-17 team has gone to the World Cup. This is the second time they've qualified for the under-17 World Cup. So if we can invest proper infrastructure, proper coaching systems, put more money in having proper friendlies, it means that this next batch of players, when they graduate, they'll probably go to the next WAFCON and it'll be tougher and tougher. Look at our neighbors, Tanzania. Their systems have been working for them. And yesterday they beat the defending champion, South Africa. If other African nations can keep doing that, if we can get the support that Nigeria got from the 1990s up to now, trust you me, I think African football is going to be great. And I think the women will make it great. I love women football. I enjoy women football. I actually find it very entertaining. But most people will say it's not as fun. It's not as nice as men's football because we've put so much concentration there that we forget that the women are also raising the bar. I'm seeing how Egypt is playing. I'm happy they're back. It's good to see Egypt. It's good to see Cote d'Ivoire. I'm excited to see Cape Verde's first game. I want to see how Malawi will take on this challenge. And then probably, just probably, maybe when we have another phone call another time, we'll be looking at a new champion, not Nigeria.
1: Gladys, thank you very much for speaking with us.
2: Thank you.
0: Gladys Mudecha is a sports reporter with NTV Kenya. She's in Nairobi. The curse is broken. The words of a Twitter post by none other than Prime Minister Mark Carney this weekend. He could have been referring to the opening of the Gordie Howe Bridge, but he wasn't. He was referring to a legendary losing streak in the sport of Gaelic football, a fast-paced cousin of soccer and rugby. It had been 75 years since the All-Ireland Championship was won by County Mayo, where Mr. Carney's grandparents were born. The team made it to the finals 11 times since its last win in 1951 and lost every time, an unlucky streak that some blamed on a curse. So when County Mayo's luck finally changed this weekend, it was a huge deal. This is how the local radio announcers reacted to the dramatic final moments of the match.
3: We're 45 yards from the county goal. It's Kirby. Kirby. He's got Tommy Gunner. Tommy Conroy's in for a goal. He's got Kirby. Yeah!
4: Yeah!
3: Tommy Conroy. Oh, my God. He sent it over the bar. Oh, my God. Delirium. Delirium.
4: They have to get a goal.
3: It's over. Just 30 seconds. Just 5 seconds to go.
4: He has an advantage on the play. Thank you, referee.
3: The final. Yes! The famine is over.
0: Lord. John Gunnigan is the co-host of the Mayo Football Talk podcast. We reached him in Dublin.
1: John, what goes through your head when you hear that frantic, ecstatic expression by those radio hosts celebrating County Mayo's win?
5: Yeah. I mean, you could say, like, lads, you had only one job to do, you know, was call the game. But I think, in fairness, and they were just expressing what all of us were feeling, because, you know, I have been going to Croke Park for over 50 years at this stage, and I have never ever experienced anything like that. It was absolutely pure joy, pure, unadulterated joy. It was incredible.
1: I thought, as I heard those guys just losing it, essentially, you know, their voices will be cooked. And now I connect with you, and you are, we'd say, a little hoarse.
5: Indeed. Yeah. I've never seen so many people crying, including myself. I was crying. Like, everyone, every Mayo person in Croke Park in the 15 minutes after the final whistle cried at some point.
1: Part of what makes this so significant is it's a curse broken. For those who don't know that story. Well, okay, yeah. Let's get into it. As legend has it, what did County Mayo's Gaelic football team do back in 1951 that allegedly led them to being cursed?
5: Yeah, allegedly. The story is that what they're doing this week is that they're doing a homecoming and they're going to go around to various towns, you know. So they were doing that in 51 as well. And they came into a town called Foxford, which is up near the North Mayo. And the story goes that as they were coming through or as they were having their festivities or whatever, they got in the way of a funeral that was taking place in the town and delayed the funeral. And the local priests obviously had a very, very prominent position in the Ireland of 1951, and that the priest was not best chuffed, and you didn't cross a priest in those days. So the priest allegedly was so annoyed with the team that he said that for however long any member of that team lived, Mayo would never win the All-Ireland again. So that was that was supposedly the curse. Now, the problem is, you know, we didn't know anything about that curse when we were growing up, and I was born in 1962, and it was only after we'd lost five finals, I believe, in the early noughties, that talk of the curse gained any kind of currency at all, you know. Now, there have been academic studies done on it in terms of, you know, was there any talk about this? Was there anything in the local papers, anything in any oral histories or anything? There was no mention at all about it. Furthermore, there's no evidence that there even was a funeral in Foxford on the day in question. So I think Mayo people would always have been they're very skeptical about that.
1: Well, and I wouldn't let the facts get in the way of a good story. And maybe a curse perceived is as powerful as a curse issued. There is an important detail. This is the first finals match since the last 1951 player did die. So as the story goes of the curse, how do you make sense of it?
5: No, absolutely. And that's why, you know, you have to say ambiguous, and that's why you have to use a word like allegedly. Now, I will say that after the 2021 final, because we fought a number of brilliant finals against the great Dublin team in the teens, and they were widely regarded as the best Gaelic football team of all time, and we went toe-to-toe with them over several years, and there were two absolutely totemic finals in 2016 and 2017 where we just lost by the minimum margin both times. But in 2021, we finally beat that great Dublin team in the semi-final, and we were playing Tyrone, who were a decent team, but they weren't world beaters, and we blew that one as well. That was the day I said, Jesus, we have to be cursed. Like, how on earth did we lose that game? But there is actually a simpler explanation. We played rubbish that day. We didn't deserve to win.
1: Well, I like the narrative that you grew into a sense of the curse over time, over so many losses. Is this a curse broken now? Whether, again, it's, you know, it's a matter of perception, or is this a year of grace or clemency?
5: No. I mean, it's not an exaggeration to say that the lives of all Mayo supporters changed forever on Sunday. We will look at ourselves in different ways, in a different way than we have up to now, because and our manager Andy Moran encapsulated that so well in the first words he said at the homecoming yesterday evening. He said, he looked at the 50,000 people out there, and he said, for years, he said, we've had to put up with the sneers and we've had to put up with the jives. There ain't nobody sneering at us now. That's over now. We're now a different tribe, and we're marching to a very, very different beat from now on.
1: John, time to rest your voice, or maybe that's in December. Thank you for speaking with us.
5: Great to talk to you.
0: John Gunnigan is the co-host of the Mayo Football Talk podcast. We reached him in Dublin, Ireland.
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1: And I'm Lauren McGinnis. 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